0: Kubelik is around first into second and puts on the brakes. It's a one-out double. He'll take the double instead of the grazed hit-by-pitch. Second double in the ballgame for the Brewers. $75 more for the Mac Fund, courtesy of West Bend, the silver lining. The Brewers are back at it against Bradford. Hitter is David Hamilton. Brewers with six left-handed hitters in the lineup today against Bradford. First pitch coming to Hamilton, squares to bunt, lays it down third base side. Good bunt, but right there, fielding and throwing just in time is Duran. He was playing in on the grass. And if he's a step back, Hamilton is safe. This goes to show the speed that Hamilton has. That was a perfect bunt. Duran, no panic though, made the play. Go down as a sacrifice. 5-2-3, and back to the top of the order in Bryce Terang. Do you have your stopwatch on that one, Lane?
1: Fast is what it said.
0: 3.65 seconds.
2: Woo.
0: Home to first. First pitch strike on Terang. He was going at 31.2 feet per second.
1: That qualifies as elite.
0: Very quick. Pitch to Terang. Terang had a bunt base hit his first time up. That one misses high. Terang was 3-7 up the first baseline. So he's cooking just as much as Hamilton. Two-out RBI opportunity for Terang and the pitch from Bradford. Ground ball softly hit to second base. Charging and making the play is Cody Freeman. Throws out Terang. The inning ends, doubled by Frelick. That is all. We head to the third, 2-0 Brewers on the Brewers Radio Network, presented by American Family Insurance.
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0: August, September mean crunch time for pennant races. Also means you've got 2 months of great grilling before summer fades into fall. Don't miss a single day of grilling. Enjoy brats, franks, Polish, Italians, whatever your favorites might be. Usinger's is the place to go. Jake Berger, not a brat guy, leads off. Here's Lane with the play-by-play.
1: All right, thank you, Jeff. Logan Henderson, first offering to Berger is a swing and a miss on a changeup, and it's 0-1. Berger, the former Chicago White Sox. He was a Miami Marlin as well. A one pitch swung on and fouled back into the net, and it's nothing and two on Berger. Always been a power guy. 237 average, 23 home runs. He's driven in 76. Played a lot of third base coming up. Most of his time over at first now. As a member of these Rangers, it's the bottom third of the order for the Rangers. Berger, Freeman, and then Jansen

0: Anderson, first base side of the rubber. 0-2 pitch. Swing and a miss. He struck him out. Got it with a changeup. Another ortho ASAP strikeout, his second of the night for Logan Henderson. Could we say that Berger was a little rare with that swing? A little early? Took it off the grill a little early?
1: Yes.
0: It's a stretch.
1: That at bat was well done.
0: There you go. For Logan it was.
1: Yes, sir.
0: Here's Cody Freeman. 277 average, no home runs. He's driven in two. The pitch. And missed inside of the fastball at 92. One ball and no strikes. 2-0 Milwaukee. The Brewers plated a pair of runs in the bottom of the first to grab this lead. And Logan Henderson, who has been so consistent and just so solid throughout his career over the last 2 years. 1-0 offering is right through there for a strike, and it's 1-1. Just empowers him to be that much more aggressive and attack early when he has a lead like this to pitch with. Here's the 1-1 to Freeman, and he caught the bottom of the zone with a fastball at 93. 1-2. It is not that big number on the radar gun for Logan Henderson with that fastball, but it plays up in a big way. 1-2 pitch missed outside of the changeup, and it's even now, 2 balls and 2 strikes.
1: We always talk about this lane, even though that velocity on the fastball is not 97, 98 miles an hour, it plays so much higher because of the fear of the changeup.
0: 2-2 pitch is a fly ball fouling out of play, third base side. Stays at 2-2. It has to be not even with Logan, even in the back of your mind. You know, with some guys, you know they've got that wrinkle, they've got the great off-speed pitch, whatever it might be. And for Logan, it's the changeup, but the changeup is so elite. 2-2, and this one is flipped in the air, foul territory. Running out there is Bowers to make the catch in foul territory. Just a little soft liner that Bowers was able to track down. And there's two away now for Danny Jansen. I think with Logan, the changeup has to be on the front of your mind. It's that good of a swing and miss pitch. He has been such a big part of this rotation for the Brewers. Here's Danny Jansen, first pitch, swing and a miss. That fastball right there, 93, but he threw it right past Danny Jansen. And it's 0-1. Whether you're crossing the state line or just going cross town, Club Citgo can save you money on every fill-up along the way. 0-1, a high fly ball, deep left field. Churio going back at the track, and it is gone. Danny Jansen goes into the second deck in left field for his fifth home run of the season. The Wisconsin native gets the Rangers on the board. It's 2-1 Milwaukee. Well, he blew a fastball by him at 93 with the first pitch. Came back with another fastball right in the zone at 94, and Jansen was ready for that one. That is what Danny Jansen gives you offensively. Remember, he finished the year last year with the Brewers as their backup catcher, and he will run into some pitches. He has some natural pop. And a 2-out solo homer. And now here's Jock Peterson. First offering to Peterson. He is a little low with a changeup. It's 1-0. Yeah, Club Citgo can save you money on every fill-up along the way, like 3 cents off every gallon every day. When you start with Citgo, you're good to go. 1 ball and 0 strikes on Peterson. Henderson brings home the pitch, and this one's hit in the air down the right field long line. Going back is Frelick into the corner. It is foul.
1: 11 home runs allowed now by Logan Henderson. He's allowed 6 in the month of August, but 5 of those 6 home runs are solo homers. Just not going to get beat on the home run ball.
0: 1 ball and 1 strike on Peterson. Henderson brings home the pitch, and that's a strike at the bottom of the zone. It's 1-2. Yeah, you can live with the solo homers, and that's the one thing Logan's done a great job of, is working ahead of hitters, not issuing a lot of free passes, and keeping

0: traffic to a minimum. 1-2 pitch. M is dumping in. It's 2-2. Peterson flied to right back in the first. He's 0-for-1 tonight. And now time is called by Peterson. Peterson still, all these years later, a guy that can scare you when he gets hot. He gets red hot for stretches of time where he carries an offense. He's done it almost every stop along the way, whether the Giants or the Braves or the Diamondbacks. Of course, the Dodgers early in his career. 2-2, got the inside corner with a changeup. And he strikes out Peterson looking here to end the top of the third. Another Ortho ASAP strikeout, the third of the night for Logan. We go to the bottom of the third. It's a 2-1 Milwaukee lead on the Brewers Radio Network, presented by American Family Insurance.
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0: We go to the bottom of the third inning here at American Family Field. It is a 2-1 Brewers lead. And Jackson Churio to lead things off for the crew against Bradford. First offering from Bradford is a curveball that missed outside. It's 1-0. Jackson, a flyout to right back in the first, 0-for-1 tonight. Came in hitting 395 with a pair of home runs over his last nine. Of course, those two home runs came last night in the finale against the Mets. Takes a strike at the knees, and it's 1-1. Jackson looks like he's in one of those zones that you will see him in. We were just talking about how Jock Peterson can carry an offense for weeks at a time when he gets hot. Same thing can be said for Churio. 1-1 is chopped foul at the plate. That was a curveball away, and Jackson threw the hands at it and got a piece of it and fouled it straight down. It's 1-2. Heading to a Brewers game, Potawatomi Sportsbook will get you there. 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One ball and two strikes on Churio. Bradford brings home the pitch, and Jackson, a fly ball to left, but playable for Langford. Back a couple of steps right on the edge of the warning track. Makes the catch. Jackson turned on a slider down and in. Just didn't quite get the barrel to it. And that is the first out of this bottom of the third, and that'll bring up Jake Bowers. Carbless is a proud partner of the Milwaukee Brewers. Premium ready-to-drink cocktails, zero carbs, zero sugar, zero gluten. 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Carbless list is more. First offering to Bowers is in there for a strike. It's 0-1. Walk and run scored back in that first inning for the crew. Bradford kicks and delivers the 0-1, and Bowers took a little high with a fastball at 89. One ball and one strike the count. Brewers trying to keep the momentum rolling for this very short homestand.

0: when running the bases, but you can't do it when you're running to first base. And right there, Evan Carter, Ben May was all over it. Cannot be in fair territory running up the first baseline. He was on the grass, got onto the dirt, but was still in fair territory. So he's out. Now you can create your own running path and run to a glove if you're running from first to second base or second to third or third to home, but not to first base. That's why they create the running lane itself in foul territory. So Jake Berger, the hitter, two away, and the pitch is a ball high, one ball and no strikes. In case you're scoring at home, Evan Carter out. I believe it is a three unassisted put out. The fielder that was closest to the ball. The 1-0 is hit foul. That's how it would be if a batted ball hit a runner.
1: I think it still goes 1-3.
0: Still going to be 1-3?
1: Henderson fielded it, right?
0: We'll find out. It's an out. That's all I know. That's away. Certainly not a base hit. Dan Quinzel is our official scorer today. If it was Tim O'Driscoll, he'd come in and tell us. I don't think we've seen Dan in the booth ever. That's okay. 2-1 on Berger, and a high fly into center. Back goes Mitchell on the warning track. He's at the wall and makes the catch with his back up against the 400-foot marker. It's a 1-2-3 inning, not traditional-wise for Logan Henderson, but he puts up a zero. Bottom of the fifth coming up. 2-1 Brewers on the Brewers Radio Network, presented by American Family Insurance.
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0: That was filthy. Bottom half of the fifth inning. And Bryce Terang up against Bradford for the third time. A bunt base hit and a ground ball to second. Terang one out of two, scored a run and pitch. Big curveball for a strike and it's 0-1. 62 pitches now for Cody Bradford. And the 0-1. And that's a strike. Nothing in two on Bryce Terang. Brewers with a base runner in every inning against Bradford. A lot of traffic. Bradford has had his pitches limited since coming back from surgery on his elbow. That's high. Had the internal brace surgery, a version of Tommy John, not as intricate as Tommy John. Still, anytime you get in that elbow and start messing around with it, takes some time. The 1-2 is a

back by Bryce Terang. So he's not thrown any more than 81 pitches in any outing, nor has he allowed more than three earned runs in any of his outings so far. Again, limited, just four starts prior to tonight for Bradford. Brewers got two in the first. They've been quiet since. The pitch grounded foul, first base side, just past Spencer Allen, first base coaching box. A couple of runs on six hits for the Brewers. A run on one hit, the Danny Jansen home run. That's the only base runner allowed by Logan Henderson tonight. 1-2 pitch. Changeup fouled away. He tried to pull the bat back, couldn't do it. Stays the ball and two strikes.

0: One and two the count. Here it comes. Terang hits a foul again. Good swing. Stays at ball and two strikes. Kent with confirmation. 1-3 on the putout on the interference. Nice. Here's the 1-2 pitch. Down and away. Two balls and two strikes.
1: You know how Kent got that? He didn't wait for our official score to give it.
0: Yeah.
1: He just punched it into AI.
0: Oh, really? It's up and in. Three balls, two strikes. Did you? ChatGPT?
1: Yeah, he's big AI guy now, Kent. Double checks all his work that way.
0: Three and two on Terang. Bradford. It's a high pop up down the right field line. So it's going to be in the seats. Can AI check whether the cable can go into line or mic level?
1: Just send a picture of your setup before a broadcast. What is wrong?
0: Why is this sound distorted?
1: Can you tell me how to fix it?
0: 3-2 on Terang. This will be the 11th pitch of the sequence. High pop up. On the infield, Seager. Drifting right where he was standing originally. Makes the catch, one away.
1: I had multiple doors jammed this winter where I took a picture of it and sent it to AI and just said, give me an idea how to fix this. And
0: fix it did.
1: Really?
0: It,
1: yeah, like the suggestions that it gave me worked.
0: It's impressive.
1: It has saved me and my four-letter word vocabulary a lot.
0: Pitcher Jackson Churio is outside, ball one. Are you a ChatGPT guy, or what is the AI?
1: I think I use Google Gemini, and it's only okay. Just because it like came uploaded on my phone or whatever, right?
0: Sure.
1: I don't know that I have a preference like other people do.
0: The 1-0 is a strike on the corner. Curveball from Bradford. One ball, one strike.
1: Somebody's listening right now going, what an idiot. I can't believe he's using that. It's all the same to me.
0: I still haven't really gone headlong into it. Sometimes, but not a lot. The 1-1 is a ball high. Two balls and one strike on Jackson Churio.
1: I hadn't touched it till this winter, and then I started using it for like some household things. Found it to be useful.
0: 2-1. Hit on the ground to second base. Freeman throws out Churio. Two outs, nobody on for Jake Bowers, who's reached base twice. I guess if you just sit around and play with it long enough, you start to get a better feel. I just haven't done it. Maybe I should go to ChatGPT and see if it'll do a football board for me.
1: So it's interesting you brought that up. I played around with it in spring training to see if I could kind of crack the code on a faster and more efficient way to prepare for series.
0: Pitches a strike on Bowers.
1: And I did kind of a mock prep packet, if you will, with capsules and everything on the Chicago White Sox since we were opening with them. It did a decent job, but I wasn't ready to
0: believe it.
1: Yeah.
0: To base hit to right by Bowers. He's two for two with a walk. So he's on all three times.

0: On with five strikeouts, no walks. I believe the last time we had an attendance game, Kent won. So that means Kent has the honor today of going first. You can think about it for a moment as he scans the crowd. Pitch to Danny Jansen is a strike. Well, he thinks, don't forget, George Webb's double play meal deal, seven cheeseburgers, two orders of fries, just $17.99. 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The 0-1 to Jansen, a fly ball into shallow center. A couple of steps in for Garrett Mitchell. He makes the catch, two away. Kent, you got a guess? 41-7-22. Lane, you want me to go?
1: I'll go.
0: 42-049. All right. I'm going 38-620. Giving myself some buffer. Pitch to Jock Peterson. Hit off the end of the bat. Foul on a changeup. 0-1 on Jock Peterson. He has flied to right and struck out looking. Seventy-five pitches for Logan Henderson, 52 strikes. The 0-1 misses down and away. Threw him another changeup. One ball and one strike. Our official guesses have been inserted into the matrix. See what AI has to say. Here's the 1-1. Peterson rolls it foul. Just take a picture of the seating bowl. How many people are in this picture? I bet you they'd count them. Tough to tell who would be in the upper deck, though, because they wouldn't be able to see. Well, there are approximately 14 people out there. Peterson waits, and a swing and a miss. He struck him out with a changeup. Four straight changeups, and Logan Henderson goes 1-2-3 through the Rangers in the sixth. Six Ks for Henderson in six quality innings. Bottom of the sixth coming up, starting with Christian Yelich. 2-1 Brewers on the Brewers Radio Network, presented by American Family Insurance.
2: From the WTMJ Breaking News Center, I'm Elizabeth Lintonen. A Milwaukee Public Schools security guard and track coach is accused of grooming students for the last 4 months. The man killed in a drive-by shooting on Milwaukee's northwest side this morning, identified as 39-year-old Michael T. Jackson. Wisconsin has seen a total of 48 documented tornadoes, making this year the second most on record. Overnight tonight, increase in clouds, low of 66. Tomorrow, shower storm chances in the afternoon evening, high of 80. I'm Elizabeth Linton in 620 WTMJ.
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0: Bottom of the sixth inning, Brewers will have Bradford out there on the mound still for Texas. Another left-hander getting loose. They have four lefties in the bullpen. See which one it is. Tyler Alexander, yeah, it is. There's a strike on Yelich, and it's 0-1. Sixth inning is the Woodman's Food Market's home run inning. 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The 0-1, chopper foul. $100 will be added to total for each additional home run this inning. 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
3: Logan Henderson back to work. He'll face Corey Seager. 3-1 lead for the Brewers. Here's Lane.
4: All right. Thank you very much, Jeff. Henderson looks in, and the first offering to Seager is a fly ball to center. Hit pretty deep. Back on it is Mitchell at the track. Reaches up and makes the catch about two steps shy of the wall for the first out of this seventh inning. So one pitch and one out for Logan Henderson here in the top of the seventh. For Logan, he is about to throw his 80th pitch of the out. He's been just absolutely spectacular again here tonight. We keep talking about Jacob Mizorowski and how we're running out of adjectives to describe him, superlatives to describe Miz. Well, Logan Henderson, he's right there with him. He has lowered his ERA for the season down to 2.50 as Wyatt Langford is the batter. 0-for-2 tonight. Henderson kicks and delivers, and a swing and a miss, and it's 0-1. Just one over the minimum so far tonight for Logan Henderson. Incredible stuff yet again. He got through seven against the Dodgers. That is his career high. So he's trying to match that at least here tonight. The pitch, and therefore a strike, and it's 0-2. Fastball at the top of the zone. He has been dominant here tonight against this Rangers lineup. Nothing and two on Langford. Here's the pitch. And he missed down and in with a changeup. It's one ball and two strikes. The crew's been around since 1970. Habish, Habish, and Rotier even longer. If you're injured in an accident, call the firm Wisconsinites have trusted for over 95 years. One and two on Langford. Henderson brings home the pitch, and it's popped up. Right field, racing in is Frelick to his left. Camps and makes the catch, and there's two outs. Henderson threw 6 2/3 on just 83 pitches so far tonight. He just keeps getting better every time Pat Murphy hands him the ball. He's got 6 strikeouts on the night. For Logan, a couple of fly ball outs here in the seventh. That's been primarily how it's been done tonight. The fly ball out for Logan Henderson. Here's Brandon Nimmo, the veteran right fielder. Nimmo 0-for-2. He is one of the 6 strikeouts against Henderson tonight. A swing and a miss, a cutter that came up and in, and it's 0-1. Every time the Brewers can get a lengthy outing from their starting pitching at this juncture in the middle of this 16 games and 16 days stretch. A one swing and a miss, blew a fastball by him at 94. It's 0-2. There is some major credit given to that starting pitcher because of what he does to save the bullpen in the process. This is a 3-1 game, and it's felt like the Brewers have been in total control all night. 0-2 pitch. Missed down and away with a changeup. It's 1-2. I think everybody, including Brandon Nimmo, knew there was going to be a changeup coming there on 0-2. When you have a changeup like Henderson's against a lefty, it's pretty much a guarantee. 1-2 pitch. Foul, that'll play third base side. Stays at a ball and two strikes. Henderson. Just every time he takes his turn right now is carving out a bigger and bigger name for himself among the elite in the National League. 1-2 pitch and just missed, a little tall. Fastball at 94. It did miss. It was very close. We're talking centimeters off of the upper inside corner. 2 balls and 2 strikes on Nimmo. Henderson kicks, delivers, and sprayed foul into the third deck down the third baseline. We'll do it again. So after a couple of very quick outs,

0: Yelich's bat got blown up. The dugout letting him hear about it a little bit, but Yelich, 62 miles per hour on the exit below. There, it's a base hit regardless, and the Brewers have had three straight reach against Silseth here in this bottom of the seventh inning. Yelly with a three-hit night. He is 3-for-4. And now Jory Ortiz coming to the plate for the Crew, and Jansen on his way out there to talk with Silseth. And Grant Anderson joins Ashby in the pen. If the Brewers can grow this lead and give themselves some more margin for error here in the seventh, you might see Grant Anderson come into this game. And the Brewers have an opportunity to stay away from the ace side of their bullpen yet again. So does Joey Ortiz have a big swing in that bat? Still just one out in the inning. It is 4-1 Milwaukee. Joey tonight is 1-for-3, had an infield single back in the fourth. Silseth looks at second, and the pitch. Joey took outside with a fastball at 96. It's 1-0. Contreras at second. Yelich with great speed over at first. The Joey chant begins here at AmFam. The pitch. And landed a sweeper for a strike. It's 1-1. It's been a lengthy inning here for Silseth. He's thrown 20 pitches now. There is action in that Rangers bullpen. The 1-1. Swing and a miss and a sweeper down and away. And it's 1-2. So Joey will use his timeout for a second and climb back in there. The crowd trying to will Ortiz to a moment here in the seventh inning. 1-2 pitch and a swing and a miss. He chased a splitter down and away. And Ortiz strikes out for the second out of the inning, and that will get Garrett Mitchell to the plate. Adam Macko is the pitcher getting loose out there in the Rangers bullpen. Brewers with a run on a couple of hits, and that's going to be it for Silseth. Macko is going to come into this game for the Rangers as Skip Schumacher takes the ball from Silseth. It's a North Shore adult diaper pitching change. You know, your bullpen sometimes can be like a great PR firm. They can try to manage the mess for you, and so can North Shore adult diapers. 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It is 4-1 Brewers here at the bottom of the seventh, still batting on the Brewers Radio Network, presented by American Family Insurance.
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0: Brewers lead it 4-1, and the left-hander Adam Macko takes over on the mound for the Rangers.

0: first pitch to Jansen in there for a strike. And it's 0-1. Jansen responsible for the only run of the game for the Rangers. A solo home run back in the third inning. Ashby checks his runners. And his pitch. Little flare towards second base. Step back, Terang has it. Fires to first in time to get Danny Jansen. And Aaron Ashby gets out of Dodge. Bottom of the eighth coming up. 4-1 Brewers on the Brewers Radio Network, presented by American Family Insurance.
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0: Brewers coming up in the bottom of the eighth inning. Got a new pitcher out there for the Brewers. For the Texas Rangers. It's Latz, Jacob Latz. Looks like we've got some pitchcom issues going on with the Texas Rangers. So we'll swap some of that stuff out. Justin Foscue takes over at second base. And Freeman's going to go out to center. Freeman is at third, and Duran goes out to center field. Thank you, Kent.
7: AI.
0: Again, Latz is in there. We also had a substitution in the booth. Josh Maurer has arrived. He has entered. He has entered the chat. Ready for our post-game show. Brewers with a 4-1 lead in the bottom of the eighth inning. Latz not out there anymore. It's still Macko. Just kidding. This one line fouled on the third baseline. I thought there was a change out there on the mound. I was incorrect. So Macko still out there. First game with the Texas Rangers, 22 games with Toronto. Here's the pitch. It's bunted past Macko. Tough play. Base hit, Sal Frelick. Another base hit bunt for the Brewers. And for Sal Frelick, it's his second hit of the 90s, 2-for-3. Keeping with the theme of the base runner in every single inning. Might as well get some insurance runs. You can win big with a health insurance plan from Network Health. 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Constant pressure on the defense from this Brewers offense. Game started with a bunt base hit from Bryce Terang. And now it's Hamilton.

0: pitch, squaring around the bunt, pulls it back and takes it inside for a ball. A slider from Macko. Four runs on 12 hits for the Brewers tonight in front of 41,620. And the pitch from Macko, bunting, first base side, tough play. That will be another base hit. Hamilton adds to his major league lead in bunt base hits. Brewers baseball fun time. Bunt base hit by Frelick, bunt base hit by Hamilton. We'll see what Terang does. Constant pressure.
1: It's his 14th bunt base hit this year.
0: He was stuck on 10 for a while, yeah, too. He's starting to pick it back up with his bunt base hits.
1: Kind of stopped trying to bunt for a stretch in there. Of course, the injury happened as well. This is what people talk about when they say you feel the Brewers when you play them.
0: Terang, one out of four. Adam Macko kicks and deals. He squares the bunt, pulls it back, and takes a strike. Reacting to the crowd that's oohing and awing. Third baseman Freeman in on the grass. And Macko steps off the back of the rubber. Usinger's has been Milwaukee's family-owned sausage shop since 1880. Enjoy the same great taste your grandfather did, because our recipes have never changed. When something works, you stick with it. Still made the old world way, the correct way. Usinger's, America's finest sausage. 0-1 on Terang, and now time is called. And I guess we're having some pitchcom issues with Danny Jansen's device inside of his hockey-style mask. Pat Murphy's got a little smile on his face.
1: I mean, a third straight bunt single here would be like, you'd have to put that on the season highlight tape for the Brewers.
0: For sure. And Ben May home plate umpire, as the Brewers pitching staff not really believing that they're having pitchcom problems. But apparently there was no communication going out.
1: Now you have two straight bunt singles and you're running all over the place in the infield. And so this would be a good time for some pitchcom issues to happen.
0: Yep.
1: To kind of get your breathing back and your feet back underneath of you.
0: Meanwhile, in the game out in New York, Houston beat the Mets today. Certainly a game that the Rangers are following, trailing by just a game in the West. So Danny Jansen with the new pitchcom device inserted into his mask. Make sure everybody's on the same page. You can hear me now. Yes. So Terang down to the count, 0-1. Corners in on the grass for Texas. Macko's pitch, squaring to bunt, getting it down, third base side, foul. That was the plan, make the third baseman try and field it. So now two strikes on Bryce Terang. Macko waits and his 2-2 pitch to Bryce Terang. Here comes, squaring again, bunting, foul, and Terang's out. Go down as a strikeout. Pat Murphy keeping the bunt on for Bryce Terang. Didn't work out. Just the second strikeout for Brewers hitters today, and Terang frustrated with himself. That was a good pitch to bunt. Off speed, right down the middle. Jackson Churio at the plate. It just goes to show how much these guys care about their teammates. Not getting a bunt down and costing a potential run scoring situation. Churio waits. Pitch from Macko, low and in the dirt. Churio's 0 for 4 today. A night after going 4 for

5 with a couple of homers and 4 runs batted in. Brewers bullpen is moving. If it stays in a safe situation, it will be Trevor McGill. D.L. Hall is now playing catch too. The 1-0. Ground ball left side, base hit. They'll send Frelick around third. The throw will go into third base. It's an RBI single for Jackson Churio, pushing the lead to 5-1. Three hits in the inning against Mackle, and Jake Bowers hits, trying to pile on more. One out in the bottom of the eighth. A 5-1 Brewers lead. They put up single tallies in each of the last three innings. That is a ball down and away. One ball, no strikes. So only one out. 2 for 2 and a couple of walks for Bowers. Takes high and wide. 2 balls, no strikes. 97 on the fastball from Mackle. Here's the stretch, and coming back on Bowers, swing and a miss. 2 balls and a strike on Jake Bowers. D.L. Hall is warming with a bit more hurry in his giddy up. 2-1 pitch is low. 3 balls and a strike. Put one on a tee for Bowers. 3-1 coming from Mackle. Is high, ball 4, and they're loaded for Contreras. On for a 5th time tonight, Jake Bowers, an Orthopedic Associates of Wisconsin walk ortho ASAP, walk right in. There is a difference. And now the pitching coach, Jordan Teagues, making his way out. And Contreras hits with the bases loaded. Cole Wynn, a right-hander, is playing catch for Texas in their pen. Another trip to the mound brought to you by Potawatomi Sportsbook. They've got everything you need. It's a fan's dream over there at Potawatomi Sportsbook. Become a legend. So Contreras hits against Mackle.

0: 5-1, the Brewers with 14 hits tonight. Pitch to Contreras. High pop-up foul and out of play. Starting to see the shoulder dip a bit for Contreras the last couple of days. It was really going well there for a while. That front shoulder was nice and level. He was putting some real good swings on the ball. Here comes the 0-1 from Macko. That is a high fly in the center field. Hamilton is back to tag. Duran coming in, makes the catch. Tagging and trying to score as Hamilton. The throw goes to third. It's offline. It's a sacrifice fly for William Contreras. So a positive at bat for William, and the Brewers add another run to make it 6-1.
1: He's got three driven in tonight now.
0: RBI ground out in the first inning. RBI single in the seventh. RBI sacrifice fly in this eighth. And now it's Yelich who's got three hits tonight. A double and an RBI. An infield single and a base hit to left.

0: faces the left-hander in Macko. Macko looks at first and throws home. Yelich with a big swing and fouled it back into the net. 95-mile-an-hour fastball, and that one was center cut. Yelich just missed it. Got that front foot down just in time. On one on Yelich. Another long look at first, the pitch. Popped him up, shallow left. In comes Langford. And he'll make the catch and retire the side. The Brewers get a couple more runs. We go to the ninth inning. 6-1 Brewers on the Brewers Radio Network, presented by American Family Insurance.
1: 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People think it just happens, but that's not true. 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Forget the couch. 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Talk to that stranger. 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
0: D.L. Hall takes over for the Brewers. We'll have a pinch hitter to start. Elias Diaz will come off the bench. Former Rocky, former Pirate. He will hit for Jock Peterson. So Elias Diaz against D.L. Hall, who's in out of the Brewers bullpen. Seven innings of one hit and one run ball with no walks and seven strikeouts from Logan Henderson. Aaron Ashby, an inning, one hit, one walk, and two Ks. And now D.L. Hall will try and finish the job. A 6-1 lead. Elias Diaz again, the first man to face Hall. And the pitch to the right-handed hitter is down and in for ball one. DL last pitched a couple of days ago. In fact, he pitched in yesterday's game. Pitched in the ninth inning. And the delivery is in there for a strike. Pitched in the eighth, rather. A couple of strikeouts. Went 1-2-3. I just forgot to write him in my scorecard yesterday. Wrote him in the wrong spot. Here comes the 1-1 pitch. Swing and a miss and a changeup. One ball and two strikes on Elias Diaz. Brewers trying to take game one of this series. Brewers have won 8 of their last 11 games. They're averaging almost 6.5 runs in that time span. They are right on their number tonight. One 2 pitch is down and in. Two balls and two strikes. One run on two hits, one error, just two men left on base for the Rangers. They have had one at bat today with a runner in scoring position. Two to Diaz. Swing and a miss. He struck him out. One away in the ninth inning for Corey Seager. Brewers tomorrow, second game of the series. Shane Drouin against Cal Quantrill. The 6:15 first pitch. So on the air at 5:40. Pitches down and in on Seager. One ball, no strikes. 5:40.

0: What are you tomorrow?
1: Ground ball first base. It is foul. I said, Kent, 5:40 for the pregame show. We're on 6:15, right? First pitch, 5:40. And he said, no, 6:15. Yes, 5:40 pregame. That's what I just said.
2: We won't say that part on the air.
1: I'm going to leave that one alone. And the pitch to Corey Seager hit foul off his front foot. I hope your sore throat's feeling better, by the way, Kent. .540 tomorrow for the On Deck Show built by Menards. Lane and Josh will have the game for you tomorrow. The 1-2 is a curveball called for strike three. Seager's rung up. Back-to-back K's for D.L. Hall. Two away in the ninth inning. And it's Wyatt Langford. Langford's 0 for 3. Ground out, strike out, fly out. Don't forget Country Concert coming up after the game. Here's the pitch. Change up, rolled foul, third base side. Brewers with a win get to 8 games ahead of the Cubs in the division. The 0-1. Langford looked at a strike. It's 0-2 and 41,000 plus on their feet. D.O. Hall trying to put the finishing touches on the Rangers tonight. The 0-2 pitch, low into the dirt. Maybe a bit too much on that curveball from D.O. Hall. Trying to get Logan Henderson his 9th victory. He was brilliant yet again tonight. Hall's 1-2 pitch. Swing and a miss. He strikes out Langford and the ball game is over. 6-1 your final. D.L. Hall strikes out the side in the 9th. And the Brewers at 84 wins on the season. They've got an 8-game lead in the Central. We'll be back, wrap it up for you when we come back on the Brewers Radio Network.
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0: because he gave up just the one run here today. With this Brewers victory, they've got an opportunity to win another series tomorrow. They came in having won their previous four consecutive series and a chance to really put themselves in a great position if they just keep taking care of business. You win series now with just about a month remaining in the regular season. It's going to be very, very challenging for the Chicago Cubs to try to catch you in the division. Brewers 6-1. They had another big offensive night with 14 hits. They had at least one hit in every inning. This was the 11th game in a row that offense has had at least eight hits in a ballgame. And of the 14 tonight, five of them were infield hits. You heard Jeff and Lane discussing it all night. You could see that from the very outset, bunting would be a key. They had three bunt base hits against Texas. When we come back, we'll hear from Pat Murphy and hoping for a player guest as well. The Brewers win it by a final score of 6-1. Lots still to come on the Brewers Radio Network.
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8: Peterson waits and a swing and a miss. He struck him out with a changeup. Four straight changeups, and Logan Henderson goes 1-2-3 through the Rangers in the sixth. Six Ks for Henderson and six quality innings.
0: And that would grow to seven, of course, 91 pitches to match that career high with seven innings of work. He made Jock Peterson look silly there to end the sixth. Back on the Potawatomi Casino Hotel postgame show, the Brewers would beat Texas by a final score of 6-1 here tonight. Brewers, as I mentioned, picked up a game on the Cubs today. They lost in a slugfest at Wrigley 10-8 this afternoon. That was a 10-8 game that had a lot of twists and turns, and we'll tell you about it in just a few minutes. But first, let's listen in as Pat Murphy takes some questions from the media.
9: We love it when he's out there. You know, like he's a guy we trust, and he's been out and been very, very consistent his whole career, not just this month. His whole career, he's been very, very consistent.
10: He's going deeper and more consistently, right, which obviously the six man is huge. What do you see in some of the numbers in the late innings? How he's maintaining his stuff. Is that changing?
9: Yeah, I mean, we've said it from the beginning. When he hits pitch 79 to 81, you know, it's like we see the stuff go down a little bit. But when we tell him, look, Logan, go after it right here, he gives us that. He empties the tank, and, you know, we think that's seven innings, 90 pitches. That's about where he's at. He's been

0: super important. Bauer's five times on base. He's getting pitched to like a guy that, you know, is one of the top hitters in baseball. So it's kind of fun.
1: Murphy, that Yelich and Hamilton and Sal and a lot of the lefties in there against Bradford today, and they came through with some big hits against him. What did you like about that matchup?
0: Well, yeah, I mean, we're looking at every matchup the way we look at it. It's not any lefty versus any lefty, but when there's times when that guy's kind of a reverse split guy, there's times when we leave our lefties in there. They're some of our better hitters and can do some things. I don't know how many bunt hits we had today, but we had a few. Sometimes it's easier to bunt left on left with that guy falling off the other way. And we executed that three or four times perfectly. So
2: he's right. They had three bunt hits in this win, 6-1 over the Texas Rangers tonight. Five infield hits of the 14 the offense collected. There was traffic throughout against the Rangers in this victory. We told you that 10-8 final, the Cubs losing to the Reds. The Reds scored 9 unanswered runs to go up 9-3. Then the Cubs got back within a run. They had a 4-run eighth inning. It was 9-8 going to the ninth when T.J. Friedl hit Cincinnati's fourth home run of the game at Wrigley. And 10-8 ends up being the final. So the Cubs have lost 5 of 7 to fall 8 games behind the Brewers in the Central Division standings. The other big game of the night that we're paying attention to in Major League Baseball, the Dodgers and Tarek Skubal's return to Detroit. They were able to pull out a 2-1 win against the Tigers at Comerica. Now, Skubal was not involved in the decision, but he gave up just 1 run in 6 innings. Dodgers kind of needed that coming off of being swept in Atlanta, so they snapped the skid and remained 3 games behind the Brewers for that number 1 record, not only in the National League, but in all of baseball. When we come back, we've got more highlights coming your way. 6-1 Milwaukee is your final on the Brewers Radio Network.
3: From the WTMJ Breaking News Center, I'm Elizabeth Lintonen. A Milwaukee Public Schools security guard and track coach is accused of grooming students for the last 4 months. The man killed in a drive-by shooting on Milwaukee's northwest side this morning, identified as 39-year-old Michael T. Jackson. Wisconsin has seen a total of 48 documented tornadoes, making this year the second most on record. Overnight tonight, increase in clouds, low of 66. Tomorrow, shower storm chances in the afternoon evening, high of 80. I'm Elizabeth Linton in 620 WTMJ.
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9: 3-2 is the count. Here's the pitch. And he went that time. Brandon Nimmo strikes out. It's a 1-2-3 seventh for Logan Henderson. He matches his career high in innings pitched here tonight. 7 strikeouts. And has faced just 1 over the minimum.
2: Logan Henderson joins us as we come back to the Pottawatomie Casino Hotel postgame show. Brewers beat the Rangers by a final score of 6-1. And Logan, we really appreciate you sticking around to speak with us. Where did this outing tonight rank as far as how you felt on the mound and the results that you got? Where did this one rank in your 2-year major league career for you?
10: Hey guys, thanks for having me on. It's up there for sure.

0: made him pay.
1: Nobody loosening in the Brewers' bullpen, and now some action as Hamilton rips one to center, base hit. Mitchell will come around and score. That's a huge run as David Hamilton drives home the third run of the ball game for the Brewers.
0: Then in the seventh inning, it was an RBI single from William Contreras, his second RBI of the night. That made the score 4-1, and Jackson Churio, he added an RBI knock in the eighth inning. They made it 5-1. A sac fly from Contreras drove in his third run. 6-1 ended up being the final score this evening. The Brewers out-hit Texas 14-2 in this series opening victory. We said it at the outset. Brewers now a season high 33 games above 500 at 84-51. And again, still three games clear of the Dodgers for the best record in Major League Baseball. When we come back, we go down on the farm, tell you about how Abner Uribe and Jojo Romero each had a terrific outing in Appleton tonight. You're listening to the Brewers Radio Network.
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0: this evening. It'll be Cal Quantrill for the Rangers getting the baseball, and he has been a revelation for Skip Schumacher. He's pitched as well as anybody in the American League over the last month. Meanwhile, Shane Drouin, the rookie lefty, for the first time since getting the ball in Williamsport, makes the start for the Crew. Try to clinch another series win. For our producer-engineer Ken Sommerfeld and the gentleman who called the game, Jeff Levering and Lane Grindle, this is Josh Maurer saying thank you again for listening and have a great rest of your Friday night. Once again, the final score, Milwaukee 6 and Texas 1. 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
9: All right, we got a concert going in the background. The Brewers win again. The Cubs lose. I would say today was a good day. Largest lead of the season. It is an 8-game lead now over the Chicago Cubs with officially less than a month to go. Welcome in, everybody. I'm Dominic Catronio. Brewers win 6-1 over the Texas Rangers in the opener of this quick 3-game homestand with the old AL West days. Craig Kishon is with us this weekend, and today the story starts and ends. He is the headline. He is above the fold. He is A1 right there in big block letters. Logan Henderson. And quite simply, does it again. We have seen this exact start now multiple times here in the month of August. I mean, he has quietly put together a pitcher of the month type of a resume here in August. 7 strong innings, just one hit, a solo homer by Danny Jansen, no walks, 7 strikeouts, did exactly what the Brewers asked of him today. It's another reminder. Yeah, the Brewers believe in this kid. They wanted to keep him in the organization. They could not bear to part with him to go in the trade for Tarek Skubal. And every day that goes by, it is another day that looks like it's a good gamble that's paying off.
10: Well, I don't think it was a gamble at all. I mean, this team knew what they were doing. There's no question about that in keeping Logan Henderson in the fold here. And they've developed him up to

0: this point, it's been up to him to take it and run with it, and he's been able to do that. The kid's got all the makeup to be what we've seen for probably a very long time here. So I'm just marveling, Dom, at the fact that The Miz goes and then Logan Henderson follows him. And all I have to say is good luck to whoever the Brewers are playing in the playoffs. How do they stand a chance against these guys in consecutive games? This kid is really something. I just love his poise. I love his execution, but I love his poise more than anything. You know, he just goes out, throws strikes, and gets outs. He retiring 21 of 22 is crazy.
1: Exactly. That's exactly what I was going to say. I mean, he got outs. I mean, he got almost all the outs. I mean, 21 out of 22, just the one homer allowed to Danny Jansen. This was a kind of a crazy stat that I uncovered during the game. So he's now allowed 14 career home runs. 13 of them are solo. I think that also is a reminder that, like, there's just no one on against him, right? He is somebody that is controlling the game. He does not walk guys. He has an elite in-zone rate, meaning how often he's just actually throwing strikes, which probably directly correlates to why he's allowed so many home runs comparatively. I mean, think about it. He's allowed 21 runs this season, and he's allowed 11 homers. 10 of them are solo. One of them's a two-run shot. So you do the math. Of the other 21 runs, of the total 21 runs he has allowed, 9 of them have come without a homer. I mean, he's just keeping guys off the bases. The whip is under 0.85. The batting average is under 185. I look at this dude, and I'm just like, every time Logan Henderson takes the mound, it's a pretty simple approach. It's fastball, changeup, and a few cutters here and there. He's tried to fold in the sweeper. That hasn't really happened. It's not like he's really changing his routine or really changing his repertoire every time out. It's 93. Here it is. Hit it. You can't. And I thought that the way that he pivoted in the middle of this game, it was a perfectly game plan where the first time through, a bunch of heaters. Second time through, start dropping these changeups, start getting swings and misses. And the Rangers just simply had no answer to how often he was throwing strikes, how often he was around the strike zone. And the Brewers gave him a lead early, which really allowed him to pitch downhill, which I think is the big key in all of this, too, is that getting that 2-0 lead in the first inning for Logan at a quick top of the first, he was just like, all right, cool, they gave me the lead, let me get to work. There is something to a pitcher being able to pitch downhill the rest of the game.
0: Well, I think if pitchers really understand how important it is to be in that situation, and I'm not saying all pitchers don't understand that, don't get me wrong, but it sometimes it doesn't matter if a pitcher is throwing with a lead or not. They're just trying to do their part in a game, and I think Logan Henderson is cut from the mold that he understands what the situation is. There are a lot of games that we've seen, and I'm saying it like this. This game was still close and undecided until we got into the seventh and eighth inning. And the Brewers left a lot of runners on base. They had some opportunities along the way after they had that 2-0 lead. But this guy understands what he needs to do. He's somewhat old school. Like you mentioned, Dom, he's got the fastball and the changeup, and that's pretty much what he's going with, and he has no problem doing it because of his, you know, that repeatable delivery that we just keep seeing, and again, just throwing strikes and being successful with them. And I think, you know, all of this adding up, when you have the lead to top it off early, and you're also mowing down a team that, quite frankly, he should be dominating here right now. So kudos to him. He understood the game plan going in. He understood how to execute the game plan. Just fun stuff to watch. It really is.
1: I think the biggest thing, too, from Logan Henderson, I think there's a mental load. I really think there's a mental load lifted off of him dealing with the trade deadline talk, dealing with, you know, people texting him and the divided attention. You were in there with Murph today. He gave a great answer today talking about how his players have to deal with divided attention on a daily basis. And Logan, I mean, you can look at it now. I'll go ahead and drop the numbers here. Both him and Tarek Skubal have made 5 starts since the trade deadline. Logan has thrown more innings. He's allowed fewer runs. He's walked fewer batters. He just has 5 fewer strikeouts than Skubal does, because Skubal's one of the best pitchers in the game. I'm not taking anything away. His whip is better. His opponent batting average is better. He's allowed fewer.

0: hits. I'm just saying, I'm not saying Logan Henderson for his career is going to be better than Tarek Skubal, but you can see that there is an actual shift in Logan Henderson's confidence and his ability on the mound. Like, okay, this team loves me so much, they didn't want to give me up for Tarek Skubal. I got to prove him right, and he has done so far.
1: Yeah, and I also think, too, Dom, he may pay attention to some of that stuff, and probably, you know, you're right about the fact that, okay, the deadline is passed now, and he doesn't have to listen to the white noise anymore. Then he just goes out and does his job. So he knows exactly what he needs to do. And I think he also appreciates the fact that he is in this organization and he has the trust of, you know, being in the spot that he's in right now, in the rotation, being in the spot that he's in right now to help carry a strong load for this team to finish off this regular season as strong as they're going here right now and get into that postseason and start anew and you know, really make that, start writing that next chapter of where this club hopefully will be in championship form with the role that this guy is going to play. I feel like he just understands all of it. And if he doesn't, he's learning it by being out there on the mound and pitching the way he is and having the success. So there's a lot to this guy that makes it, to me, it still makes it simple for him. He still goes out there and just does what a pitcher kind of by definition should be doing.
0: I just love what Logan's done. And now he also joins the uncharted waters that we talked about yesterday with Jacob Mizorowski. He is now, when you include his minor league innings, he is right at 108 or 103 innings for his season, which is his number from last year. So both him and Miz and soon Kyle Harrison will be entering waters that they have never entered before when it comes to their workload and it comes to this final month. So it's something to monitor for the Brewers, and I imagine they will do everything they can to keep them fresh in the middle of this 16 in a row. Logan's next start will be the finale against the Cubs at Wrigley next Thursday night. So line up your calendars to watch that one. The rotation, by the way, for Chicago will be Kyle Harrison on Monday, Robert Gasser on Tuesday, Jacob Mizorowski on Wednesday, and Logan Henderson on Thursday. They've got it set up exactly how they want, getting ready for the week. 855-616-1620 is the phone number, 855-616-1620, as we'll hit our first break. Talk a little bit about Murph Ball and Brewers baseball on the other side of the break on 620 WTMJ.
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0: Dell jamming out here on the infield dirt at American Family Field. Brewers win 6-1 over the Rangers in the first of a three-game series this weekend. I'm Dominic Catronio with Craig Kishon.

0: On. Thanks for joining us. 855-616-1620. 855-616-1620. Danny on the east side with 27 games left. The Brewers' magic number is 14 for a playoff spot, 20 for the division title. It's actually better than that. It's actually 19 for the division title, so that's some good news for you. Alex Moshkosh, yeehaw, Dom. What a great win for the Brewers there. And up at the Packers preseason game right now, great win for the crew. And then finally, from Nick, what a performance from Logan Henderson. He continues to be dominant. Miz and Logan are 1A and 1B in this rotation. That is a pretty high praise. Now, tonight, Craig, I always make a point to go over to the opposing broadcasters. And, you know, fun fact about me for people who don't know, I actually used to work in the Texas Rangers organization. I was one of their minor league broadcasters back in High A in the Carolina League. So I have a really good relationship with everybody over there. And, you know, we only see them once a year, and we see them in spring training, obviously, and you know, we haven't seen him since February, and you know, kind of went over to Dave Raymond, the television voice of the Rangers. He was like, "So tell me about your team. Like, what's going on? Like, we just play baseball better than you. I mean, and like, you'll know it when you see it. Like, they just play baseball better than anybody else." And I think tonight is a perfect description of how the Brewers, they bunted, they had infield hits, they had doubles. Of course they didn't hit a home run, because they still scored six runs without hitting a home run. They only had two strikeouts as an offense. The pitching was dominant. I mean, this was as Brewers-coded of Murphball, Brewers-y baseball, whatever we're naming this team, that we have seen so far this season.
1: Well, I mean, the fact that they went out before the game, they didn't do a full batting practice because they got in late yesterday and gave the guys kind of a break coming into the ballpark this afternoon. So they did their individual BP inside the cages. Now, that's not, very unusual at all. But what they did do to start this series out, they went out and they took a majority of the starting nine, and they worked on bunting and getting bunting down. And Christian Yelich spent extra time with some of the younger players about executing and letting them know how important it is to get bunts down and not letting a strike right down the middle go by, like Cooper Pratt got in trouble for the other day on the road trip and against the Mets. It's a little things like that. And if it's part of the manager's game plan, and it's been that way, obviously, since spring training, and then at times you ramp it up because maybe you got a opposing pitcher out on the hill who maybe can't handle the ball coming his way like maybe we saw tonight. Maybe their whole pitching staff is that way. Maybe their whole defense is. I'm not sure, but the Brewers had a plan to put that ball down and bunt and bunt and bunt again. And they did it throughout the game. It's not like they started out that way to send a message. They went out this afternoon in front of the Rangers and practiced this and said, "We're going to be doing this tonight. Good luck." And that's exactly what we saw in the game. And I was laughing my butt off. I thought, who does that? See that very often. You just don't.
0: The roar from the second bunt from Hamilton in that rally in the eighth inning was comparable to like a home run roar. I mean, honestly, it was electric in the ballpark. When I think Brewers fans, like I've talked about this before, where there's a difference between a baseball crowd and a holiday crowd. I mean, this was a weekend crowd, right? You're near Labor Day. Summer's winding down. It was a sellout crowd. But, you know, maybe not all of the diehards were in the building tonight, but people just wanted to have a good time here for the Colts Wendell concert. I'm not knocking. I'm glad you guys are here. But they know something is cool when they drop down a bunt and they can't do it. There's just something so rewarding and just something so point your finger and laugh, like, ha-ha, like, you couldn't get that play. And Hamilton flying up the line, Frelick looking like hair on fire. I mean, literally the first batter of the game, Terang, dropping down a perfect bunt to set the tone like you're talking about. I had a conversation with Christian Yelich when they were leaving that bunting practice today, and he's told the story about how when he was a rookie and on his way up in the Marlins organization, he had mandatory bunting practice, 7 a.m., twice a week during spring training with the Marlins. And Juan Pierre is who taught him how to bunt. Juan Pierre and Billy Butler. And he talks about how, you know, the bottom hand is your gas pedal and your hand on the handle is your steering wheel. And you only move one. You only move the gas pedal of where you want it to be. And he just broke it down beautifully. And I just told him, like, you know, you just told that to a group of sophomores and juniors and a couple of rookies.

0: there too of like, here's how Juan Pierre bunted. And I promise you, most of those guys don't realize how good of a player Juan Pierre was and a great guy to learn bunting from and how it comes full circle. And then to do it the way they did tonight, I just love that there was pressure all night long. They did not have a single 1-2-3 inning tonight. They didn't have their first strikeout until the seventh inning tonight. Yes, they could have scored more runs, of course, but they still scored 6 runs. They went 4-for-15 with runners in scoring position, which is like .263. Like, that's not terrible. I think there's so much good from this offense when it's churning like this. And at the guy in the middle of it, Jake Bowers, on base all 5 times at the plate, he deserves some shine too.
1: Yeah, this goes beyond frustrating a pitcher. It frustrates the defense too. And it gets to a point, quite frankly, and I don't mean this as a directive to any single opponent, but at times it can become embarrassing if you're the team that can't handle these plays. And so that frustration builds. And guess what? In baseball, you take no prisoners. There's never enough runs on the board. You play the 9 innings. You play the game beginning to end, and you gotta execute and do your thing. Now, will they have games like this again? I don't think they will, but they're going to have portions of what we saw tonight come in key moments because, quite frankly, they've been doing it all year when they've needed to use the bunt. Maybe we'll see it a little more down the stretch. I don't know, but to this level, it was almost second to none. But they sent a message in game one of the series. And we've talked about how important winning game one of these series have been all year long for this team and what it's all about winning series. It's not about necessarily having those long winning streaks. And stuff like this adds up in a hurry, and I think we clearly saw that tonight.
0: I agree. The Brewers' offense is hot. They've been playing really well ever since that benching on Tuesday, of course. 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Brewers get another win. They've expanded their lead to the largest it's been all year. What does that mean for the upcoming schedule for everybody that isn't the Cubs? We'll talk about that on the other side of the break on 620 WTMJ.
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0: We're getting to the hits portion of the Cole Swindell concert, so maybe that's winding down. He's doing Chillin' It as we speak. Welcome back. I'm Dominic Catronio. Are you much of a country music guy, Craig? I feel like you are. Oh, no, we lost Craig. Come back, Craig. Oh, no, we'll get him back. But anyway, Brewers will move with today's win. They move to 8 games.
1: I'm here.
0: We got Craig. Just answer the question.
1: Yes, I love country, by the way.
0: I know you do.
1: Yes, I love country, by the way. Sorry about that. I had my...

0: mute button on and forgot to click it off there.
1: Hey, you know what? It's been so long since it's been on the program. That's probably part of the reason.
0: Well, that's probably true. I do want to say we're going to miss Dolly Parton, my man. And
1: oh, man, I know.
0: She passed away earlier this week. It's just stunning how much you forget about all the things that one person in this entertainment industry can do. And man, she just did so much and remained so humble. Hopefully it's a lesson for all of us to kind of learn a little bit more about who she really was as a person. So she'll be missed for sure.
1: Amen to that. And I just remember the story of how she went about with writing I Will Always Love You, and how many people wanted that song. She's like, you know what? I'm going to keep this one for me. I really feel like I should keep this one for me. And it wasn't until Whitney came along and made the demands about the royalties and everything, and then Whitney agreed to it, obviously, and Whitney made it an even bigger smash than anybody could imagine, and Dolly used that money to give back to the rest of the world. So what a lesson for the rest of us. Now, 8-game lead heading into the rest of the weekend, and you got the Cubs, of course, on Monday down there. I want to remind folks, too, history always seems to repeat itself, right? Now, remember last season, the Brewers were on their 14-game winning streak. They lost the finale in Cincinnati, and then they were going to Chicago for their last set almost exactly a year ago. It was August 18th through the 21st. It was a 5-game series because of a rainout. They entered that series up 8 games. So they came in, won the first game to get up 9. They would lose the next 3, but then win the finale. Yes, at the time they had lost the tiebreaker, but that was, you know, neither here nor there, because they still exited being up 7 games. And time's on the Brewers' side right now, where you keep winning series. I don't care about sweeps. You keep winning series because you're going to have another couple against Cincinnati, and you're going to have another one coming up against Pittsburgh. You're going to have one at the end of the year against St. Louis. I mean, those are 4 series wins that I'm looking at right there that I'm saying, look, if you find a way to go 8-4 during that time, it does not matter what you do against Chicago, assuming you don't get swept, of course, that the Brewers have built themselves so much room. As I said earlier, the hay is in the barn, and now they get to enjoy the cold season rolling through.
0: Yeah, and you know, you look at the hole the Chicago Cubs are in if they want to win the division. I mean, the Cubs themselves have a big lead right now for that top wild card spot, but still, winning your division, we've seen the Brewers go through it, how important it was for them to get to the playoffs. They got to the wild card series multiple times, but winning the division is what sets you up for big, huge things. And keep her rolling. I mean, there's no doubt about that. And having this cushion has been good. It helps just in case, the old just in case. But they know how to do this. They know they don't need long winning streaks. They know they don't need to, you know, get anything, you know, strung together except series win. And you keep doing that and you'll be just fine. It puts all the pressure on the teams who are trying to catch you. And even this going into today, this 3-game cushion they had over the Dodgers, you know, for the top spot, the top seed, it's big. We know how big it was a year ago for Milwaukee.
1: And I talked about this yesterday with Augie. I'm curious on your take about it too, Craig, where I would really argue the Brewers still haven't played their best baseball. I don't think the Brewers have really peaked yet. Now, last year, you could easily say it was the 14-game winning streak or the other 11-game winning streak. Like, there are multiple times you could say the Brewers got white hot and they were incredible. The Brewers have played extraordinarily well, but I'm not saying it has to be another 12-game winning streak to say that they got hot and they peaked. But I could argue that the Brewers are on this slow incline where, you know what, they're getting ready for the most important games. You're almost through the dog days. Once you get to Labor Day and you get that first twinge of fall in the air, there's a new life. There's a second wind, if you will. Do you think, though, the Brewers have not played their best baseball? Do you see what I'm trying to say with that?
0: Oh, I for sure do. And I've been thinking about it a lot because I think Pat Murphy's been kind of indicating this for the last month to 6 weeks, that he doesn't think they're playing their best baseball. And along the way, I've been wondering what would be playing your best baseball. Would that be just improving your offense? Because I don't know how you improve your pitching, to be honest with you.
1: Right.
0: I think, in my opinion, I think this team

0: with the same record it has this year at this time than it had last year, the same record. I think offensively, that team a year ago was maybe better than this one. But I do know this for sure. The pitching staff sure is. The starting pitching is. You have a Cy Young Award winner on your staff who is doing it by it's a no contest, in my opinion. It just is the way he's going, the Miz. But I think their starting pitching is tremendously better with these young kids and what they've been able to put together. So I think if the offense can pick it up a little bit here, and I think they have in the last couple, two, 3 weeks, what we saw tonight, if they're going to bang out 14 hits and they score 6 runs and they have this pitching staff, Dom, I think they're still incredibly tough to beat. And so if this is as good as they are, it might be okay.
1: Yeah, I agree. I think that, I mean, the pitching staff, I'm looking at it since the All-Star break. It's the best ERA as a team in the second half, a 3.07 team ERA, best in the National League, second best in baseball. They now also have the best record in the National League in the second half, a 25-14. The Braves are 25-15, so it's only by a half a game. But I think that when you look at the scope of things right now, the Dodgers won tonight. They defeated the Tigers with Tarek Skubal pitching in Detroit for the first time as a visitor. But you still remain 3 games clear of them. And you still remain, the Braves also won tonight against Colorado. You remain 4 games clear of them. So I'm looking at this with the full assumption that the Dodgers aren't going anywhere. They have a pretty easy schedule down the stretch. But I tell you what, man, I really think when you see games like this and the difference between them and the American League, and I travel a lot, obviously. I see what everything else is going on around the league. Man, the top end of the National League is so dang good. This is going to be a season that goes down in history of between the Brewers, the Dodgers, the Cubs, the Braves. I'd even throw the Phillies in that conversation. Like, those are 5 legitimate World Series contenders, and 2 of them are going to be bounced in the divisional or maybe even the wild card round. It's going to be fascinating down the stretch.
0: Yeah, it's going to be disappointing too when that happens, because like you say, and I lived through the days when the Brewers dominated the American League for a long time. Well, I guess I shouldn't say dominated, when they were truly,
1: for a couple of seasons when they were good in the 80s.
0: Well, you know, they were good in the 90s too. You know, at the end of Young's career, they were 90 game winners, and the, you know, the playoff field was just, you know, you had to win your division, and that was it. And so they have a lot of 90 win teams that didn't get to go anywhere, and it would be a much different story now.
1: That 92 season is what I think of.
0: Yeah. There has been past disappointment with being really good and not being able to continue. So, but here's the thing. It is amazing how good the National League is. And you get the Rangers coming in here, and they're maybe 500, obviously, but they don't even hardly look like it just based on the game that I saw tonight. And to think that they came into tonight a half game out of the division. I just said how important it is to win the division. And they're that close. Being under 500 now is simply amazing. We can just, you know, keep our fingers crossed that the Brewers are going to be one of those teams that emerge in the National League through the playoffs.
1: Everybody in the AL West has a negative run differential. I mean, the Astros
0: That's
1: did win
0: incredible.
1: Today 3-1, but it's just embarrassing. It's just crazy how watered down it is over in the junior circuit. All right, Craig, go listen to some music. Get out of here. We'll talk to you again tomorrow, hopefully after another series victory.
0: Sounds good, Dom.
1: All right. 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
9: 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Welcome back. 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International Autos, where ordinary needs to be extraordinary. Ringo and Goodman, one game better than the season after 135 games, on pace to score three more runs than last season and give up 39 fewer. Current run differential record is four better than the 82 club record. Current runs per game is nine runs better than the 92 record 27 games ago. You're talking my language there, Ringo. Nice job. Aaron in Illinois. Dom, the way I see it, crew gets one more win before August ends, and it would need 10 wins in September to win the division. Cubs will not win 95. Great night by Henderson, and DL was dealing in the ninth. Yeah, we haven't mentioned how good DL Hall has been lately. More on that a little bit later on. But Logan Henderson's the story tonight. He caught up with Josh Maurer after tonight's victory.
10: Logan Henderson joins us as we come back to the Pottawatomie Casino Hotel postgame show. Brewers beat the Rangers by a final score of 6-1. And, Logan, we really appreciate you sticking around to speak with us. Where did this outing tonight rank as far as how you felt on the mound and the results that you got? Where did this one rank in your two-year major league career for you?
11: Hey, guys. Thanks for having me on. It's up there for sure. I mean, facing, I think, one over the minimum at statistically is probably number one. But I always go back to the debut. I think that's number one just because, like, that was the first one and, you know, was able to go six and one run ball. But I think today is definitely top two or three for sure.
10: Well, you were right on. You retired 21 of the 22 batters that you faced here. Just that one home run, the only blemish on the record. Did you know from the beginning that you had your good stuff tonight? How did it feel when you started?
11: Not quite, honestly. We had a really late night last night coming back from New York. But, I mean, hey, that's part of the game. That's part of the big league schedule. And I felt pretty good. I wouldn't say it's the best I've ever felt. But,

0: you gotta compete on any given start. So it was obviously wasn't really filling up the zone the first inning, but kind of settled in after that and was able to execute some pitches. I think William was phenomenal behind the plate tonight, and obviously there were some incredible plays behind me as well. And just a great team win. The bats got hot. I think we, had well over 10 hits, and that's just what we do, man. It was a really, really good win.
1: It was a real Brewers victory. No
0: Absolutely.
1: Question about it. 14 hits for the offense. You mentioned it, the great defense throughout behind you and the relievers that followed. Yeah, and that timely offense. When you take the ball these days, Logan, where's your confidence level? Maybe even just compared to earlier this season when you got things started. Does it feel different for you mentally?
0: Maybe a touch. Honestly, I really try to have the same mindset going into each outing. I've said it before, it's, last outing doesn't mean anything going into this one. So, prior success doesn't equivalent to future success. So, I just got to keep working, and that's pretty much it.
1: When I look at these most recent outings, I think the thing that stands out to me most for you is the length that you're giving the team. And 7 innings tonight, that matches the career high that you had against the Dodgers. 91 pitches is pretty efficient to go 7 innings. What does it mean to you to be able to go 6-7 pretty much every time you've had the ball for the last month?
0: Yeah, it means everything. That's been a huge goal of mine for a long time. I think against the Dodgers was the first time I'd completed 7 since Junior College World Series. So, that's obviously been a goal for a long time, and to be able to do it again a couple starts later is huge. And it's big because our bullpen is unbelievable, and we want those guys as fresh as possible the rest of the season. So, I think that's part of a starter's job is going deep into the game, and I'm happy to finally start getting deeper into games.
1: Man, it's been fun to watch you pitch, Logan. Congratulations on another great night here tonight, and thanks again for sticking around.
0: Thanks, guys. Go Brewers.
2: All right, Logan Henderson loves being a Brewer. And also a little more satisfaction for him. He grew up a Houston Astros fan, so to beat up on his old childhood rival had to be pretty fun for him today. All right, Murph, he's coming up next, and then highlights a little bit later on right here on your home of the Brewers, 620 WTMJ.
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3: few chats as well over on YouTube from Australia, down under. Hi there, Jason. Great team performance tonight and ace by Henderson. Cheering all the way from Australia. Go Brewers. Appreciate that. This one from Tyler. Yelich showed why he's a captain when he picked up Terang's bat in the dugout after the punt struck. Yeah, that was odd. I don't think Murph was excited to see Terang bunting in that situation. And then this one from Jason as well. We saw

0: he's a guy we trust, and he's been out and been very, very consistent his whole career, not just this month. His whole career, he's been very, very consistent.
1: He's going deeper and more consistently, which obviously the sixth man is huge. What do you see in some of the numbers in the late innings and how he's maintaining his stuff? Is that changing?
0: Yeah, I mean, we've said it from the beginning. When he hits pitch 79 to 81, you know, it's like we see the stuff go down a little bit. But when we tell him, look, Logan, go after it right here, he gives us that. He empties the tank, and, you know, we think that's seven innings, 90 pitches. That's about where he's at. He's been really effective.
2: Rough turnings. Defense is played to end the first inning when he was, you know, 20 feet left of second base, and then to turn around and the immediate scoring threat in the bottom of the first inning. You feel like that just kind of set the tone for the rest of the game today?
0: Yeah, I think it did. You know, you open up like that, and the other team's on their heels a little bit. That's a really good ball club, veteran ball club over there that has, you know, some stars. And that, with the combination of us playing defense the way we did and Henderson just pounding the zone, that kind of offensive threat is, you know, super important. Bowers, five times on base, he's getting pitched to like a guy that, you know, is one of the top hitters in baseball, so it's kind of fun.
3: Or if you had Yelich and Hamilton and Sal and a lot of the lefties in there against Bradford today, and they came through with some big hits against him, what did you like about that?
0: We're looking at every matchup the way we look at it. It's not any lefty versus any lefty, but when there's times when that guy's kind of a reverse split guy, there's times when we leave our lefties in there. They're some of our better hitters and can do some things. I don't know how many bunt hits we had today, but we had a few. And sometimes it's easier to bunt left on left with that guy falling off the other way. And we executed that three or four times perfectly. So, yeah, I mean, sometimes you leave lefties in. Hitters are hitters sometimes. You don't back out just because of matchups.
3: Is it kind of a guy like that where it's a higher slot fastball changeup? Does that kind of profile a little more? Of
0: sure, it does.
3: Lefties can see it on that.
0: Yeah, I mean, he's a reverse split guy for sure. So,
1: I don't know if you get any post-game report on your guys up in Appleton. The box scores were pretty crisp. Looked pretty crisp.
0: You could tell from the box score?
1: Yeah, I did. I could.
0: He's getting cocky, isn't he? He's getting cocky that he can tell it looks crisp.
3: Getting.
1: Well, six up, six down, six strikeouts, and like 80% strikes or something.
0: See, if you're trying to learn the business, don't pay attention to him.
1: What's the thinking on Adam? Will it be a little bit, or?
0: We'll find out how he comes out of it tonight. Looked like he had good stuff again. But now we want to give him at least tomorrow, see how he feels, if he can do his throwing program. We won't give him back-to-back, but see if he can do his throwing program, and then we'll have him back after that.
4: For Pablo Romero, he's gonna need longer, isn't he, just based off of what he's coming off of and everything?
0: I think so. Yeah, I think so. We've got some decision to make. We got to look at it with the off days, the whole thing. We got to look at it and see how we want to do the pen. But Romero hasn't faced hitters in at least, right, more than a month. And now he's doing an A ball. You know, there's another step there. Make sure he's healthy. Make sure he recovers after this thing, too. So.
5: Schumacher said before the game that he, I mean, you're not surprising people. He specifically mentioned bunting. He said that you guys bunt even when the infield's drawn in. He wanted his pitchers to throw strikes. He said you guys were up to looking for walks and all that. So you're not. They know what your game plan is. Does it just come down to execution? Is that why?
0: That's what it is. It's execution, you know. The bunt is more, what happens is the pitcher freaks out, right? He has to field the ball. He has to get off the mound and field the ball. And that's, some of these guys are, you know, some of them are really capable of doing it. And sometimes that's our best shot. The stuff is really good and whatever. We're saying you got to make that play on us. And if nothing else, we're not going to usually bunt into a double play. That's part of what we do, and you know, sometimes people, it's right, you should throw everybody strikes. Why would you, you know, why wouldn't you? You know, I mean, they have a great team over there, and they're doing great, but

0: We're trying to just maximize whatever we can do to get our guys in scoring position.
1: Max in tonight's victory. 6-1 over the Rangers. 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
8: Brewers and Rangers, first of a three-game series over the weekend. Logan Henderson on the mound for the Crew. Cody Bradford on the other side for the Rangers. It all started with a bunt single and a throwing error to get Bryce Turang to second. With one out, a walk by Bowers had men on the corners. William Contreras would bounce into a fielder's choice to produce the first run of the game, but Yelly and the Crew weren't done.
9: Fly ball left center, headed towards the gap. It is down in the gap and off the wall. Bowers scores with ease. Yelich with an RBI double to make it 2-0.
8: A frozen rope from Yelly, and the Brewers jump out to the early lead. The middle of this game, though, was pretty uneventful. Logan Henderson was rolling. He only allowed one hit, a solo homer by old friend Danny Jansen. But he struck out five in the first four innings of work, only allowing that one hit for a while. Brewers are leaving base runners stranded, but we pick up the action once again in the bottom of the sixth inning. It all started with an infield hit for Christian Yelich. A fielder's choice erased him with two outs. A walk to Sal Frelick kept the rally going for David Hamilton.
9: Nobody loosening in the Brewers bullpen, and now some action as Hamilton rips one to center, base hit. Mitchell will come around and score. That's a huge run as David Hamilton drives home the third run of the ball game for the Brewers. Fastball at the top of the zone. Hamilton got on top, and Skip Schumacher is on the top step of the dugout. That's enough.
8: That is a great sign for the Crew. Then, in the seventh, Logan Henderson said, "Thank you very much for the extra runs."
9: Here's the pitch, and he went that time. Brandon Nimmo strikes out. It's a 1-2-3 seventh for Logan Henderson. He matches his career high in innings pitched here tonight. Seven strikeouts, and has faced just one over the minimum.
8: He retired the first eight batters of the game, gave up a homer, then retired the last 13 batters of the game. Tremendous stuff from Logan. Then it was time for the offense to get back to work in the bottom of the seventh inning. An RBI single up the middle by William Contreras scored Jake Bowers after he reached base once again with a walk, but the Brewers still weren't done. The bunt came back in the eighth. Back-to-back bunt singles to start with Frelick and Hamilton, and Jackson Churio came

0: the board with one out.
1: The 1-0. Ground ball left side, base hit. They'll send Frelick around third. The throw will go into third base. It's an RBI single for Jackson Churio, pushing the lead to 5-1.
0: Great stuff from the crew. They would make it 6-1 on a sack fly from Contreras. All that was left was to sit down Trevor McGill. This is not a save situation, man. Let's save you for the rest of the weekend. And D.L. Hall reintroducing himself to the Rangers.
1: Ball's 1-2 pitch. Swing and a miss. He strikes out Langford. The ball game is over. 6-1, your final. D.L. Hall strikes out the side in the ninth. And the Brewers at 84 wins on the season. They've got an 8-game lead in the Central.
0: I'd have to say today was a pretty good day. Brewers get the victory. They improve to 84-51. 6 runs, 14 hits. 12 of them were singles. How about that? The Rangers, just 1 run on 2 hits. They committed 1 error. The Brewers did not. All right, let's wrap it up. Preview tomorrow after this on your home of the Brewers, 620 WTMJ.
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5: Last couple minutes of the program here. Brewers win. Back at it tomorrow. 6:15 first pitch for Brewers and Rangers. It is because it's going to be on national television tomorrow. So if you're somebody who syncs up your TV, it's on Fox tomorrow. It's not on Brewers TV. But Jeff Levering's on the call. So you don't got to worry about these dang national broadcasters coming, don't know anything about my team. By the way, I'm one of those national broadcasters, so take it easy on them. But it'll be Cal Quantrill for the Rangers, Shane Drouin for the Brewers tomorrow. Drouin pitched better than his line indicated, I thought, on Sunday in the Little League Classic. Now he gets back at his home field, and he takes on a very left-handed heavy lineup for the Rangers. So that game is at 6:15. We are on the air at 5 with Brewers warm-up leading you into the On Deck Show, built by Menards. Then on Sunday, back to normal. It is a 1:10 first pitch. That one will feature Dustin May, as it was revealed by Pat Murphy earlier today. Yep, he's just going to switcheroo with Robert Gasser. We mentioned it earlier. Gasser is going to go on Tuesday in Chicago against Kumar Rocker. Rocker has been up and down. It's been good. It's been bad. Somewhere in the middle, the former Vanderbilt stud is 5-10 with a 4.41 ERA. There is going to be some serious height and in that game coming up on Sunday. And then it's down to Wrigley Field for a four-game, all-night game series down at Wrigley. Then the Brewers continue the road trip to Cincinnati for the weekend and back home for Labor Day, a day game the following on Labor Day Monday. So a lot of excitement here for the crew as they get ready for a big week ahead to decide their standings on the horizon. And a reminder, the Dodgers did win today. The Cubs lost today, and the Braves won today. So the Brewers only gained on Chicago. They are now 8 games up on the Cubs, but they remain 3 games up on the Dodgers and 4 games up on the Braves. Other races that matter, as for these Texas Rangers, the Astros won tonight 3-1, so they're now up 2 games on these Rangers. The Mariners got bludgeoned by Toronto in Toronto, 8-1 the final out there. So Seattle's now 4 games back in the West. And the Yankees shut out the Red Sox 1-0 today at the Bronx. Cam Schlittler was fantastic, out-dueling Patrick Sandoval in that contest as the Yankees win and try to catch the Tampa Bay Rays to win the AL East. All right, that's a quick peek at the out-of-town scoreboard. Looking forward to talking on Brewers warm-up tomorrow morning, and or tomorrow afternoon, I should say. We will talk to you at 5 o'clock tomorrow as Brewers and Rangers pick back up. Our producer tonight has been Jaslyn Snell. I'm Dominic Catronio. We'll talk to you tomorrow. Keep on swinging.

Boy, do we live in a fantastic state. WTMJ's John Mercure here. We explore the state each week, Saturdays at 1 o'clock, and experience Wisconsin. That's right. We go from Lake Michigan to the Mississippi, from north to south. This week's show, it's incredible. We'll take you to some really cool places. We will go to Racine County. We'll check out lovely Lake Geneva, and we'll spend some time in Whitewater.

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6: I bought a two-family house that we both lived in together and rented out another side. And I wanted to get married and start a family and didn't exactly want to be responsible for being a landlord anymore, doing the credit checks, fixing everything that was wrong with the house. I bought my own single-family house, relatively close in the same general area. And we had conversations about me trying to get out of the house, didn't want to be responsible for it anymore, and she refused to sell it, either put it on the market or buy me out of it.
7: Was it because she was living there or she needed the income from the tenant?
6: She was still living there. So it was a mother-daughter side-by-side. She was living in one side, renting out the other side and collecting rent. And she told me that she either couldn't afford to move out, didn't want to, wasn't overly.
7: And you guys had no agreement about what it would look like to force the sale? Or to when and if we're going to sell?
6: We did. When we first bought the house, again, it's a brother and sister, so it was more of a verbal agreement that we're only going to stay here for a couple of years until we figure out what we're going to do with our life. We bought it super young. I was 24 at the time. She was 26. So just kind of buying our first house, figuring out how things were going.
8: Sure.
6: This was going to be temporary. The plan was for both of us to eventually either move out, sell it, or rent it out, and start our own lives and our own family.
7: So the communication was terrible. So far it's been, well, we had a verbal agreement. It was a couple of years.
6: Yeah,
7: eventually we were going to, and so that's
6: terrible.
7: All part of the chaos.
8: How many years did it last?
6: We lived in that house together for about 5 years.
8: Okay, so that feels like it suffices for, let's try this for a couple of years.
7: And you took her to court. Obviously she hasn't spoken to you in a year now?
6: About a year.
7: And correct. You want to remedy the relationship?
6: I do.
7: Is that
6: the goal? Again.
7: Do you have any way to even get in touch with her, or is she like blocked you, no contact, there's no way to even have a conversation?
6: So I'm the younger sibling, so that's my older sibling. I don't exactly know how to approach it. There's no blocking, I don't believe so, but once attorneys got involved, everything went just through attorneys. So I don't even know how I would go about it.
7: But you guys live near each other?
6: At all. We're in the same general area, a couple towns away from each other.
7: Like, could you send a text and say, hey, would you be willing to meet up and get coffee next week? You think she'd even respond?
6: I don't think that she would.
7: Okay.
8: What if you just, I mean, you could try a couple of things. You could try writing a letter or sending an email. You could try calling her and just cold calling her. You could try leaving a message. Like, there's so many things that I think you could do. And I think of everything. Let me ask you this. I don't think so, but

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9: Hello, everyone. I'm Carl Amari, and this is Hollywood 360, the radio show that presents all things entertainment, including trivia contests and games, movie reviews, celebrity interviews, showbiz news, and classic radio shows. My co-host is the vivacious Lisa Wolf. In this hour, Frank Lovejoy stars as Chicago newspaper reporter Randy Stone on Night Beat from 1950. But first, it's Real or Ridiculous. Lisa will provide information on classic commercials. I must decide if they are real or ridiculous while you play along at home. Right, Lisa?
10: That's right. And we have some commercial clips as well, just to relive the memories of the commercials that we always still remember in our minds today, which is what is remarkable.
9: Is there a Hey Mikey?
10: There's no Hey Mikey today.
9: Oh, Mikey. There's no Mikey.
10: There's no Mikey. But we'll have some other good ones.
9: All right.
10: All right. The Pillsbury Doughboy's official name is Puffy Fresh.
9: Puffy Fresh? Absolutely incorrect.
10: Was that a ridiculous?
9: Ridiculous.
10: What do you think it is? What is the mascot's name?
9: I don't think it has one.
10: All right. It has one. But let's hear the commercial.
9: All right.
11: And who are you?
12: I'm Poppin' Fresh, the Pillsbury Doughboy.
9: Oh, Poppin' Fresh.
12: May I have this dance?
9: That's Paul Frees.
12: Smells so nice when you bake in the oven. You bake something warm and fresh in the oven. Nothing says lovin' like something from the oven. And Pillsbury says it best.
10: So the mascot was introduced in 1965.
9: Poppin' Fresh?
10: Officially named Poppin' Fresh. You know, like the bakery, right? Poppin' Fresh?
9: But that
10: pies?
9: Was Paul Frees. He's on a million of these radio shows. And for a while, he was Poppin' Fresh.
10: That's right.
9: Pillsbury Doughboy.
10: That is right. All right.
9: More, I got that right.
10: You did. Okay. More than one actor portrayed the Marlboro Man in television commercials.
9: More than one actor? Okay, I'll say real.
10: That is real. So the iconic cowboy was played by numerous actors.
9: I played him in 1978.
10: Including Carl Amari.
9: Yeah.
10: And Daryl Winfield, who appeared in the campaign for more than 20 years.
9: He was a pain in the neck, that Daryl.
13: Out here, you don't see many fences. The land stretches out forever. Marlboro Country.
9: Yeah,
10: I mean, these are ranchers all the way.
9: Marlboro Country.
10: They're masculine men.
14: He sounds like the guy who plays in Gunsmoke, maybe?
9: Yeah, Wynn Conrad.
10: Deep voices, for sure.
9: Yeah.
10: The famous Alka-Seltzer slogan, pop, plop, fizz, fizz.
9: Fizz. Oh, what a relief it is.
10: Encouraged customers to use two tablets instead of one.
9: Yeah, I agree.
10: That is real. Let's listen.
13: Well, you really did it to yourself this time.
9: You did it this time.

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1: So the campaign was designed to promote using two tablets, which helped boost sales and made the jingle unforgettable. 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
2: Mike, can you hand me the Alka-Seltzer over there? Because I have to do this show for the next 5 hours.
3: Yeah, Lisa. Here you go.
2: I need to pop, pop, fizz,
1: it's
2: fizz.
1: It's plop, plop.
2: Oh, what a relief it is to work with Lisa Wolf.
1: You forgot the L, mister.
2: Whatever.
1: All right, whatever.
2: Whatever.
1: Whatever. Mr. Whipple from the Charmin commercials appeared in more television commercials.

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1: Any
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1: Other actor?
0: No.
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0: No.
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2: It.
3: Squeeze for yourself.
1: Remember those ladies?
0: Yes.
2: Deep down,
1: her name
2: soft.
1: Is Mrs. Mooney.
2: It's irresistible.
0: And then he'd be like in the corner squeezing some toilet
5: don't
0: paper.
5: Squeeze the Charmin.
0: You know?
5: There's a Charmin squeezer inside all of us, isn't there, Mrs. Mooney?
2: There's certainly
1: Mrs.
2: is,
1: Mooney.
2: Mr. Whipple.
1: So Dick, that was Dick Wilson, and he appeared as Mr. Whipple in more than 500 Charmin commercials, a longstanding advertising record.
0: So it's a record, so I
1: it
0: don't
1: is.
0: Get that right.
1: You don't.
0: Okay, wow. You know right? how much money, let me just tell you this. You know how much money that guy probably made?
1: I can't even,
0: over
1: right?
0: the years? Five, how many? 5,000?
1: Over 500. We don't
0: 500.
1: Really know exactly.
0: That's crazy.
1: It is. It's ridiculous.
0: Yeah.
1: The Time to Make the Donuts, Dunkin' Donuts commercials, right. featured a real baker, not an actor.
0: No, ridiculous.
6: Your husband seems rather weary.
7: He has a very taxing occupation. He's on call day and night. He hardly gets any sleep.
0: That's the woman from Our Miss Brooks.
7: And his work demands absolute.
0: She played Mrs. Davis.
6: But is he a brain surgeon?
0: You know, a lot
7: exactly.
0: of these.
7: Listen. Time to make the donuts.
8: Dunkin' Donuts.
1: The guy's snoring in the background.
0: Time
1: so
0: to make
1: good.
0: The donuts.
1: Ridiculous is correct. His name is Michael Vale, and he was a pro actor.
0: Yeah, that was Mrs. Davis there.
1: The woman.
0: Trying to think who played that role, but that, you know, a lot of these radio actors went into commercials in
1: that
0: the 50s
1: sense.
0: And 60s. Yeah.
1: yeah.
0: Okay.
1: All right. The Energizer Bunny was created as a parody of another battery company's commercial campaign.
0: Real.
1: Let's listen.
9: For years, you've seen some commercials where one battery company's toys outlast the other toys. So you may have assumed their battery outlasts even Energizer batteries.
0: But they don't.
9: Fact is, Energizer was never invited to their playoffs. And today's Energizer won't be invited either.
1: They didn't
9: either.
1: Invite
9: Why?
1: Energizer
9: because
1: to their
9: no
1: party.
9: Battery lasts longer than Energizer.
1: It's a great commercial, and
9: so
1: that is
9: real. You know.
0: So now you
9: wise.
0: Know.
1: So the bunny Energize. Debuted as a parody of Duracell's Pink Bunny commercials before becoming Energizer's signature mascot.
0: Wow.
1: Because they weren't invited
0: Got
1: to the party.
0: That right.
1: Yeah, and here's the last one.
0: Mm-hmm.
1: The Taco Bell Chihuahua's famous catchphrase was, Viva Taco Bell.
0: Viva Taco Bell?
1: Do you remember the little Chihuahua from Taco Bell?
0: All right, I'll say real.
1: Let's listen.
10: Yo quiero Taco Bell.
1: It's Yokiro, not Viva.
0: Oh.
1: Do you know what Yokiro means?
0: I have no idea.
1: It means I want. So I want Taco Bell. What I said was Viva, which is life.
0: I want like Taco life Bell, is. But I don't want to eat their lettuce.
1: Oh, no. Yeah, that didn't work. Okay.
0: Don't you get it?
1: I do. It just right. didn't work.
0: Okay.
1: Okay.
0: God, Lisa, you know what? You're hard to work with.
1: I don't
0: with.
1: Hear anybody
0: You're
1: laughing.
0: Hard to work with.
1: I don't hear anybody laughing. I don't even hear you laughing.
0: You're mean. You're so mean.
1: Well, I've got to, you know, keep up with you, Carl.
0: She beats on me and beats on me. All right. Speaking of beat, we're going to listen to Night Beat coming up starring Frank Lovejoy. Stick around.
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4: You don't know what you're talking about,
3: Carl. You're just always
2: a
3: number off.
2: You don't know what you're talking about.
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2: 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All right, are you ready for Night Beat? This was a newspaper drama, came to NBC Radio in 1950, and it starred the one and only Frank Lovejoy. He played Randy Stone, reporter of the Chicago Star. Now, this show was set in Chicago, the Windy City, but it was broadcast out of Los Angeles, and he would roam the Windy City on his night beat in search of human interest stories. And Stone was a passionate, crusading reporter who tried to set things right in the murky late night. This was a great series, Lisa. I know you like this show, too. We're going to listen to a program called The Girl in the Park. It's from April 23rd, 1950. Here's part one of Night Beat.
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0: Hi, this is Randy Stone. I cover the night beat for the Chicago Star. Stories start in many different ways. This one started, strangely enough, with the flame of a match and ended in an agonizing fear of death.
1: Night Beat, starring Frank Lovejoy as Randy Stone.
0: The night is a thief, some poet once wrote, that steals the colors from the day. That's kind of pretty if you like words, but for my dough, it's not exactly true. Because there are colors at night. The burning red of passion, the angry green of jealousy, and the ugly, terrifying black of fear. This was one of those nights when pickings were slim. I'd covered the town from Henrici's Bar on the Mart out to Hyler's on the North Shore and back.

0: Back downtown again with nothing to show for it. I was taking a shortcut through Lincoln Park to pick up my car. At that time of the night, the park was pretty deserted, except for this girl walking up ahead of me. Not a bad silhouette, I might add, against the distant light. We were about halfway through the park when she suddenly stopped and threw herself onto a bench at the side of the path. There was something almost desperate about the way she did it, and I ran up to her. Excuse me, anything wrong?
1: Please, I'm all right.
0: I thought maybe you were sick or something.
1: I tell you, I'm all right now. Please let me alone.
0: Oh, look, lady, it's not what you think. Well, this park at this time of night, it's no place for a girl to sit around by herself.
1: I don't need any help. Just go away.
0: Oh, sure, sure. I'll get lost. I can see that you're all right. Only you don't mind if I just sit here and smoke a cigarette before I go?
1: It's a public park. I don't care what you do.
0: Thank you. You care for a cigarette?
1: No.
0: Of course, in order to really enjoy a smoke, you've got to have a match first. I said in order to enjoy a smoke.
1: I heard you here.
0: Oh, thank you. There you are.
1: Keep them.
0: Oh, you better hang on to these.
1: I won't need them.
0: You might need them later tonight.
1: After tonight, I won't need anything.
0: Oh, now, come on. Wait a minute. That's no way to talk. The only time you're not going to need anything, sister, is after you're dead.
1: Why did you say that?
0: What?
1: About being dead.
0: Well, no reason. Why?
1: Because after tonight, I will be.
0: The girl jumped up and started running. Here was a kid that was afraid. Afraid of death or afraid of life. But then, isn't everybody? I turned the matchbook over and looked at the ad on the cover. Penguin Club. It's a little all-night jump-and-jive place over on Clark Street, and that's one I've been missing lately. On a hunch, I ambled up North Avenue in that general direction. I turned up Clark a ways, and there it was. It's good to get inside out of that wind.
2: Jack, your hat and coat, mister?
0: No, thanks. I'm just looking around.
2: Can I get you a table? It's almost the end of the floor show.
0: Anywhere in the back will be all right.
2: Okay.
0: The hat check girl, hostess, or whatever she was, walked me through the bar to the edge of the main room. And then I stopped and really did a tape. Out in the middle of the dance floor, under a little baby spot, singing in front of a five-piece band, was Little Miss Desperate from the park.
2: Nice voice, don't you think?
0: Yeah, who is she?
2: Oh, that's Franny, Fran Fowler. Haven't you been in here before?
0: Not for quite a few months.
2: Of course, she hasn't got much experience yet.
0: Oh, from out of town, huh?
2: Uh-huh. Someplace over in Wisconsin. Not bad looking, huh?
0: Yeah. Scheme on, scheme. What's wrong with her?
2: No, I don't know.
1: I can't. I can't.
0: Well, how do you like that?
2: Gosh, that's funny.
3: Let's give the little girl a great big hand. Nothing like a real sad song to wind up a real sad act. Especially for a real sad tomato type tomato. No. It's all in fun, so let's dance now. Come on, you lucky guys and gals. Get out here. Move around.
4: Hiya, Peggy. You got yourself a live one, huh?
2: Hello, Tommy. This is Tommy Mason. Ain't he the one?
0: Yes, he's quite the one, all right.
2: Gee, Tommy, you sure covered up for Franny, all right?
4: Never let down. Keep him going all the time. That show business. You know how it is, mister.
0: Yes, I've heard. The show must go on. It's a new thing.
4: Hey, no sense of humor. What's the matter, mister? You dead?
2: Honest, mister, he's this way all the time. What a joke.
0: Oh, he's hilarious. Now, look, about that girl.
4: Franny?
0: Yeah, Franny. What seems to be the trouble?
4: Well, that's hard to say, pal. Maybe she just found out she ain't no Dinah Shore. And she sure ain't. You got it? Sure.
2: Tommy, you kill me.
0: Seriously, fella. Why would a girl break up that way in the middle of her number and start to cry?
4: Could be she got a cinder in her eye. But just to make sure, I'll go ask her.
2: See you later, Tommy.
4: Yeah, Peg.
2: Come on, fella. How's about buying a girl a drink, huh?
0: Oh, sure, in a minute. About this Franny.
2: Look, do we have to talk about her? I thought you came in here for some fun.
0: Well, maybe I get my fun wondering about people. What time's an explore show?
2: Next one's at 2, then 4.
0: Oh, they're not kidding about this all-night business.
2: And still another one at daylight.
0: She's singing all of them?
2: How should I know? She missed most of the 12 o'clock show. She just got here for that last number.
0: Any idea where she lives?
2: A rooming house around on Erie Street.
0: Mm-hmm, you know the number.
2: 391. You know you ask an awful lot of questions.
0: That's my business. I'm a reporter, Randy Stone.
2: I might have known it. Look, you're not going to bother her tonight, are you? Of all nights?
0: Tonight?
2: This is the night that Charlie Dane is being executed down at Joliet.
0: Well, what's that got to do with her?
2: Well, how would you...

0: Oh, Phil. Look, Mr. Stone, she's human. This is the night her boyfriend's gonna die.
1: I went up to the front of the bar to a phone booth and called the paper. There was something about this in the back of my mind somewhere. Something I ought to remember, but I couldn't. I had the girl on the board put me through to Gabby in the library.
2: Library.
1: Oh, hello, Gabby. This is Randy.
2: Yeah, Randy.
1: What do you got on the Charlie Dana case?
2: It's still a little early, Randy. Execution isn't set till 1:30.
1: No. I mean old stuff.
2: Oh, I got the file right here, Randy. Dug it out earlier for background.
1: Anything on a girl named Fran Fowler?
2: Let's see. Charlie Dana, small-time gambler, killed a guy named Donnelly.
1: Oh, yeah, I remember. It was a gambling beef.
2: Execution originally set for November, but he got a couple of months' stay. Oh, here she is. Fran Fowler, singer in a nightclub. She was supposed to be his alibi, but the DA blew her up on the witness stand. She admitted she wasn't positive about when she'd been out with the guy.
1: Oh, yeah, that was it. I knew it was something. Anything more?
2: Details, Randy, details.
1: Okay, Gabby, thanks. I'll catch up with you. Mason, excuse me. You waiting to use the phone?
3: No, I was waiting to talk to you.
1: Well, certainly, but this time no jokes, if you don't mind. I'm expecting a headache.
3: You're not funny, Stone. Who are you talking to?
1: Isn't that kind of my business?
3: Peggy says you're a reporter.
1: Of a sort.
3: You were asking about Fran, where she lived.
1: That's right.
3: You gotta let her alone, see? You printed enough about her.
1: Just a minute, Mason. There's a mile of lapels you're hanging on to.
3: Peggy shouldn't have given you Fran's address. I don't want you bothering her.
1: I said let go of my lapels, funny man, or something's liable to explode in your face. Stay out of my way or I'll ruffle that shiny
3: hair.
1: Where
3: are you going?
1: See about a cinder in a lady's eye.
3: You're not going to see her. I won't let you. Can't you see this whole thing's driving her crazy?
1: Tommy, believe me, I'm not interested in harming her or anyone. I'm just a guy trying to do a job. Now, if you'll step out of my way, please.
3: You're not going there. I won't let you. I won't let you.
1: I'm sorry, but you asked for it. My, that's a real nervous fella. Now that he'd made such an issue out of it, going around to see Fran Fowler was a definite must on my schedule. I picked up my car and drove over to Erie Street. 391 wasn't much different from any of the rest of the rooming houses on the block. I got the number of a room from the mailbox, and I started down the dingy corridor to room 8. I knocked on the door, but there was no answer. I knocked again, and then I smelled gas.
4: Hey, anyone in there? Miss Fowler! Fran!
1: I put my shoulder to the door and the flimsy lock snapped open. I rushed into the gas-filled room, holding my breath until I could smash open the window and let in some air. And then I saw Fran Fowler, the girl from the park, lying across the bed. On the table beside her, one of those little two-burner gas stoves with both jets wide open. I turned them off and started shaking the girl. Miss Fowler, Franny, come on, get up. You gotta get out of here.
5: Let me alone.
1: Am I gonna have to carry him?
5: Put me down.
1: You little fool, this room was filled with gas.
5: My purse.
1: Where?
5: On the table.
1: Oh. Okay, I got it. Fine thing with a gun in it.
5: Give me that.
1: Outside, baby, outside.
6: That's the first portion of Night Beat with a girl in the park starring Frank Lovejoy. 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Who plays the girl in the park? Joan Banks, who was his real-life wife. They worked together a lot on Night Beat and other radio shows, too. We'll get back to Night Beat after this.
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0: Adults have high blood pressure and they don't even know it. And that's the problem. And it's dangerous because you don't feel it. There are no signals and no warning. And high blood pressure is damage happening quietly every single day. Over time, that could increase your risk of heart disease or stroke or even cognitive decline. And the thing is that most people assume their blood pressure is fine, but they're probably wrong. So what do?
1: You go to 120life.com.
0: That's exactly right. And the name of the product is 120 Life. And it's not a pill or a stimulant or any kind of a gimmick. It's a powder. And I know you mix it with water. You could also mix it with juice. And you try the powder for 14 days. Do the experiment. Measure your blood pressure before and after and see if it has been reduced. Because in many cases, it absolutely will. If your numbers don't improve, you get a full refund.
1: Yeah, that's what I love about this company. They're great. They put their money where their mouth is.
0: Yep.
1: If you don't lower your blood pressure using 120 Life, you get your money back. And if you use my name, Carl, as your promo code at the website, you will receive 20% off. So that's really nice, too. And then when you get your order confirmation number, send that to me, Carl, at classicradioclub.com. I'll send you 100 half-hour classic radio shows on links that never expire. I mean, 120 Life, I've been using it now for maybe 3 months,
0: mm-hmm.
1: probably 3 months, and it has lowered my blood pressure. It tastes delicious. I drink a glass of it every day during my workout, and we actually have listeners that have been emailing me and saying, hey, Carl, this product is great. Thank you for introducing me to it. And it's been lowering people's blood pressure. It could lower yours too. All right, Lisa, we're listening to Night Beat, The Girl in the Park, starring Frank Lovejoy and Joan Banks. Let's go back to April 23rd, 1950 for the conclusion to Night Beat.
2: It was 6 seconds flat when we hit the sidewalk in the fresh air. I put Fran in the front seat of my car and then ran around and climbed in behind the wheel. I headed out to Sheridan Road along the lake. The cool, clean air felt good in my lungs, and I could see Fran drinking it in, realizing now how close she'd been. I didn't make her talk until we were a long way out of town. Then I pulled over to the beach side of the road and killed my motor. We seem to keep bumping into each other in the strangest places tonight.
3: I guess I should say thanks.
2: No, not at all. I'm the one who should say thanks. Still haven't returned your matches.
3: Please don't make fun of me.
2: No, I'm not. See, I know now who you are.
3: Charlie Dana's girl. Why don't you say it?
2: In my book, you're just a kid that I met in the park.
3: What time is it?
2: 1:45.
3: Then...
2: Yes, it's probably all over by now. Like me to turn on the radio and...
3: No. No, I don't want to hear about it.
2: You must love him an awful lot.
3: Love him? I despise him.
2: But still, you were willing to alibi for him on a murder charge.
3: Oh, I wasn't. I told him I wasn't sure of the time I was out with him, but he made me say it was the exact hour when the man had been killed.
2: Didn't you realize you might have been perjuring yourself?
3: Well, I didn't lie. I just didn't remember. It might have been like he said. When you're not sure, what else can you do?
2: Yeah. How'd you happen to get mixed up with him?
3: Well, I didn't know anybody when I first came here. I was lonesome.
2: And he was nice to you.
3: Well, he was. A lot more decent than most of the men who want to take you out when you're working in a club.
2: And why do you hate him now?
3: I didn't know what he did. A lot of people gamble. I didn't think too much about it. Then we got to going out evenings between shows at the club and on my nights off.
2: And the killing happened when you and he were supposed to have been out someplace together?
3: Well, that's what he said. He wasn't arrested until a few weeks after the trouble. I couldn't remember if I had been with him during that particular time or not.
2: Well, it's all over now. You did what you had to. That's about all any of us can do. But you got to forget about it. You got to put it out of your mind. There's nothing more to worry about.
3: But that's just it. Oh, you don't understand. There is.
2: What are you talking about?
3: He promised. He promised, and I know he'll keep his promise.
2: Promised what?
3: I went to see him in prison.
2: In the death house?
3: Well, I had to. I wanted him to understand, but he said I tricked him.
2: What, by telling the truth on the witness stand?
3: He said I double-crossed him. But that now he didn't care.
2: Well, why would he say that?
3: He said he didn't care because

0: NBC is bringing you an encore performance of Night Beat, starring Frank Lovejoy as Randy Stone.
1: This was real. This was no act. The sound she made would tear you to pieces, like some pitifully frightened animal who'd lost everything in the world. I let her cry it out. After all those months of strain, she'd have to get it out of her system.
2: He said the night he died, I would die.
1: Well, sure, sure. So you were scared. Who wouldn't be? But don't you see, it's just a cruel boast made by a cheap hoodlum who was trying to hurt you, to make you feel responsible for his own plight.
2: But he meant it. I know he did.
1: Well, maybe he did at the time, but you've got nothing to worry about now. You had nothing to do with it. He paid for his crime, and now he's dead. And you're still alive.
2: He'll keep his promise.
1: How can he? He's dead.
2: I know you think I'm crazy,
1: oh, no,
2: but...
1: No. But has anyone really tried to harm you?
2: But this wasn't the night he was supposed to...
1: I know that. The execution was originally set for November.
2: It was that night in November. I hadn't been afraid before. I thought it was like you said, because he was bitter. But naturally, all that day, I was upset. I told them at the club I couldn't work, and late in the afternoon, I got a note from Peggy saying, why didn't I go out to her cabin at the dunes for a couple of days? Nobody would bother me, reporters. I could get a good rest. So I drove out there that evening. It was quiet. Nothing around, just empty sand dunes and her cabin all alone on the edge of the lake. I called Peggy at the club to let her know I got in all right.
3: Hello, Fran. Where are you calling from?
2: Why, from your place.
3: My apartment?
2: No, your cabin.
3: At the dunes?
2: Oh, it was swell of you, Peggy, to let me come out here.
3: Well, of course, Franny, you're welcome to use the place, but I don't quite know what you mean.
2: Well, your note this afternoon telling me to come out.
3: I didn't write you any note.
2: Oh, come on, Peggy, you did. You even told me where the key would be, under the flower pot.
3: But, kid, that's where we always keep it. Everybody knows that.

0: outside.
1: No, cut it out, Fanny. Cut it out before you drive yourself back.
0: Peggy, I'm all alone and I'm scared. I don't know what to do.
1: Fran, you got to hang up right away. You shouldn't be out there all alone tonight. Now get in your car and come back to town as fast as you can, huh? I'll wait for you here.
0: All right, Peggy. All right. I hung up the phone, ran out of the house to my car. I turned on the ignition key and stepped on the starter. It wouldn't start. My car wouldn't start. I looked at the gas gauge. Empty. Somebody had drained the gas out of my car. I got out in a panic and started towards the highway. But there was a car out there, parked behind a big sand dune. I turned and ran back into the house. It was like some crazy, frightening nightmare. I didn't know what I was doing, but somehow I got inside and locked the door. And then suddenly I was at the telephone. Operator. Operator, answer me. Operator, you've got to answer. I want the police. Operator, please help me. Somebody. Operator! It was no use. The line was dead. While I was outside, someone had pulled the wires away from the wall. I crawled over to the window and looked out to the highway. There was a car out there. Its lights were on. But as I looked, they went out. And now I was alone in the dark with him out there. I must have passed out. When I came to, it was morning, and then Peggy was there. She and Tommy had driven out after the club closed to find me.
2: But you see, you didn't die that night.
0: But neither did he.
2: It could have been your imagination, you know. This man in the car.
0: No. The news about the stay of execution was on the radio. The man in the car must have heard it and gone away.
2: Did you call the police?
0: They didn't believe me. Just because I'm a nightclub singer, they said I was trying to get publicity.
2: Yeah, but how about the car not starting and the telephone being dead?
0: According to them, my car was just out of gas, and I must have pulled the telephone wires off the wall myself.
2: In the panic you were in, you could have.
0: But I didn't, I tell you, I didn't.
2: All right. Anyhow, it's tonight that we're concerned with.
0: I don't know what to do. I just don't know what to do.
2: Well, if it's true, this fear you have, you've got to find out tonight. If you don't, it'll haunt you the rest of your life.
0: Oh, I know, but how?
2: We've got to get back to your room.
0: Oh, no, I'm afraid.
2: I'll be with you. I've still got your gun, remember? By the way, what were you doing with it?
0: I didn't have the nerve to use it. Even on myself.
2: Well, if anything is going to happen, it'll happen tonight. Not tomorrow or any time after that, but tonight. We'll go back to your place now and wait until it's daylight. I drove Fran back to the rooming house on Erie Street. There were no lights on anywhere in the building. We tiptoed down the empty corridor to Fran's room, listened at the door for a minute, and went in. The door closed all right, but it wouldn't lock. I must have sprung it when I forced the door. And then we settled down and waited. For what? Once I thought I heard steps on the sidewalk far out front. It was that still. And then I did hear steps slowly coming down the hall.
0: There's someone in the hall.
2: Keep it down.
0: He stopped outside the door.
2: Don't move.
3: Hosanna, King of my door. Hosanna, King of my door. Hosanna, King. Baby.
4: Get in here.
2: Go ahead, kid. You got it coming.
0: I'm sorry.
2: Well, there's nothing to be sorry about. I was kind of scared myself. Funny thing about fear, it's catching. But look. Look out the window.
0: It's almost light.
2: Yeah, and this old night is gone for good. See, it was all in your mind. And you were frightened of was nothing, really. You won't be afraid if I go now?
0: No. I've caused you an awful lot of trouble.
2: Oh, now cut that out or you'll get me going.
0: The kids.

0: the club, I guess I should go back there and let them know I'm all right.
1: What the doctor ordered for you is a little shut-eye. I'll stop by on my way and give them the word.
0: All right. Good night.
1: Good night. Oh, here's your gun. You might want to pawn it for a couple of pair of nylons. Yes, a real nice tomato-type tomato, as the funny man at the club would say. On the way over, I got to thinking about him and the girl, Peggy. Come to think of it, there was one point Fran had forgotten to clear up for me. About the note that sent her out to Peggy's cabin at the dunes that night. Yeah, my mind wouldn't let go of that. When I got to the club, it was daylight and they were folding up the joint. Peggy was sitting alone at the bar.
2: Well, you got a nerve coming back here after...
1: How's your boyfriend?
2: He's not my boyfriend.
1: That's a figure of speech. Where is he?
2: He just left.
1: Okay, I'll settle for you.
2: If you don't mind, it's a little late for small talk, mister.
1: Okay, I'll give it to you fast. It's about that note you wrote to Fran Fowler last November on the night Charlie Dana was supposed to die.
2: What note?
1: It's a little late for small talk, remember?
2: I don't know what you're talking about.
1: You don't know anything about a note inviting Fran to stay out at your place at the dunes?
2: I told her. I didn't know who wrote it.
1: But were you telling the truth?
2: Yes. Yes, I was.
1: Okay, maybe you were. But you found out later who wrote it, didn't you?
2: No, I...
1: Now tell me the truth, or would you rather tell the police?
2: All right. I did find out, but it wasn't like you think.
1: Who was it?
2: Tommy. Tommy Mason.
1: Tommy Mason, the funny man?
2: Yeah.
1: His idea of a joke, no doubt. A hilarious joke that might have scared a poor kid to death?
2: No, no, you're wrong. It wasn't a joke.
1: Well, then why? Why'd he do it?
2: Because he's in love with her. He made me swear I wouldn't tell her. He wanted to wait until the time when she needed him. And then he'd tell her himself.
1: Till she needed him? That's how he was going to make her need him? Use a condemned murderer's empty threat to frighten her out of her sanity so she'd need him? Is he crazy?
2: He is where Fran's concerned.
1: Where is he?
2: I don't know. He's been like a maniac all night since you left here. After every show, he's gone over to Fran's place looking for her. He's crazy jealous.
1: Jealous of who?
2: Of you. He thought she was with you.
1: But what if she were?
2: This was the night. This was the night he was sure she would need him, and instead she turned to you. Don't you see?
1: I do now. Thank you. It was only about half a mile to Fran's, but it seemed more like 20 miles until I turned off Clark up Erie Street and slammed into the curb. There was no one on the street. I was hoping he'd walked and I'd pass him on the way, but there was no one. I ran down the narrow hall, not daring to think what I'd find, and I flung open the door. You alone?
0: Oh, you frightened me.
1: Are you alone?
0: Well, yes. I've been sitting here since you left. Too tired to undress.
1: All right, come on, let's get out of here. Grab your coat.
0: But where...
1: Never mind. I'll tell you on the way. I shoved Fran out the door, and we started cautiously back down the hall. Got about halfway when I grabbed her arm. The front door was opening slowly, and a man made a dark silhouette against the gray light of the dawn. It was the funny man, the man with the slick, shiny hair and the permanent smile and the fast jokes. Only the smile was gone, and he had a gun in his hand.
3: Keep coming. Keep coming.
1: We started towards him slowly.
0: Tommy! Tommy! It was you? You who were going to kill me?
3: You didn't know. You didn't know that I had a heart, too, just like Charlie Dana.
0: Tommy, you never told me.
3: You never let me. You didn't need me. You would have laughed at me like you laughed at my jokes.
0: Well, I couldn't have been you at the dunes that night.
3: I followed you out there.
0: And then drove back to the club? Oh, no, Tommy, no!
3: You were lonesome, but you didn't need me. You needed Charlie Dana. I thought if you were afraid, you'd need me. And then you were afraid, but still you didn't need me. But I'd make you need me. I'd make you.
1: Step by step, we moved closer.
3: Keep coming.
1: I could see his face twisted with jealousy and hate.
3: Come on.
1: His eyes wild, as though any spark might make him explode.
3: And tonight, when you were afraid and should have needed me, you didn't. You turned to him.
0: Tommy, please.
3: But now you need me. Now that I have my finger on this trigger, you need me more than you ever needed anyone in your life. You need me. You need me, Fanny. You need me. Say you need me. I can't shoot.
1: As he started to shake, I ran forward and grabbed for his gun.
0: Look out!
1: Drop it! It's all right. I've got the gun.
3: I can't.
0: Is he hurt?
1: Nothing to what he will be. Get up, funny man.
0: No. Don't be too hard on him.

0: He didn't realize.
1: No. No, I guess maybe he didn't. Funny, isn't it? You never really know what's going on in some of the best-combed heads.

Well, that's the way it goes. A little later than usual this morning, the day shift has already moved in and let the night crew wander off to their own little private beds. Well, at least I got to see the sun come up. And here I sit, still trying to make it all add up. But no matter how I figure it, the only answer I get is, you never know about people. But bless him, maybe that's why we love him. That man that's walking towards you with a smile on his face, what's he smiling about? Or is it just so you won't notice how he's screaming inside? Oh, yeah, the trouble with me is I haven't had any coffee yet. Copy, boy.

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Night Beat is produced and directed by Warren Lewis and edited by Larry Marcus. Music is by Frank Worth. The part of Fran was played by Joan Banks. Paul DeBuff was Tommy. Others in the cast were Harry Bartell and Georgia Ellis. Frank Lovejoy will next be seen in Milton Sperling's production Rock Bottom, released by Warner Brothers. 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
1: Time for this month in music history.
2: All right, we are going back to 1988 with this song. Do you remember this song?
1: Yeah.
2: Well, yeah. This isn't necessarily a segment that I play my favorite song. This is a segment that I review the most popular songs of the year, and that would be this from 1988. It was number
1: one. Red wine.
2: Number one on the Billboard Hot 100. And then, you know who's singing? You know the name of the group?
1: No.
2: It's UB40. That's the name of the group.
1: I would have never gotten
2: it. Well, I didn't ask you to get it. I just...
1: You know what I use? I use WD-40 on my car and stuff all the time.
2: Right. So it's like the same thing. But this song was originally written and recorded by somebody
1: else. Gets rid of squeaks.
2: I have a little nugget for you. 1967.
1: Uh-huh.
2: This song was originally written and recorded by Neil Diamond. And here's his version.
1: He was a real gem, you know?
3: Red, red wine.
1: A wine.
2: Completely
1: put
2: different.
1: Put an extra ha-wha. What's a ha-wha?
2: I happen to be a huge Neil Diamond fan, but I've never heard him sing this song.
1: That's because you like so much wine.
2: Yeah, that must be it.
1: She loves her. She loves aroma wines, Mike, huh?
4: Yep. Red, red wine. You could do a version where it's Roma, Roma wine.
2: Yes, yeah. Now that's good.
1: It's up to you. It's up to you, Lisa, how many gallons you're going to drink tonight.
2: That's right. Depends how
1: usually
2: mean you are
1: two.
2: To me.
1: You're the one that's being mean
2: you're
1: to me.
2: Mean.
1: Ah.
2: You bring out the mean.
3: Won't go. No memories won't go.
1: Well, I got to tell you that this song is really in the basement.
2: Again, this isn't meant for me to choose your favorite song.
1: Okay.
2: Not this time.
1: Not helping your score.
2: Okay. I'll keep that in mind.
1: All right. More of Hollywood 360 after this.
3: I find just one thing makes me forget.
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0: In our next hour, it's a comedy installment of Archie Andrews starring Bob Hastings, going back to 1948. But first, we'll play Stump the Host. Lisa will ask me to name the TV legend. I'll try to guess what the heck she's talking about.
1: That's perfect.
0: Right?
1: Yep.
0: See you soon.

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2: From ABC News, I'm Dave Packer. A race against time in Nepal for survivors after catastrophic flash flooding this week. Officials say the death toll nearing 600, and that could keep rising. ABC's Tom Sophie Burridge on the rescue effort.
3: This is a highly complex operation in very, very challenging conditions for those rescue teams. We're seeing helicopters clearly playing a key role, trying to get into those remote communities, which were simply devastated by that wall of debris and water on Wednesday. 2.5 days on from this disaster, the scale of tragedy in Nepal is becoming clearer. Nepalese officials now believe that close to 2,000 people are missing.
2: The jury sent home as deliberations continue in the Lindsay Clancy murder trial. The Massachusetts mother, acknowledging that she killed her three children, but claims she's not criminally responsible because she was suffering from postpartum psychosis. ABC's Peter Haralambos.
4: We understand that the jury requested two specific pieces of evidence. One is the knife that Clancy used to try to commit suicide. This was the knife that was found in her second floor bedroom. She used it to cut her wrist and cut her neck before jumping out of that window. That incident, of course, leaving her paralyzed from the waist down. The other thing was some of the pill bottles that were recovered from her home.
2: Virginia is removing Confederate statues from Capitol Square, a public park and civic campus in Richmond. Democratic State Senator Mike Jones calls the presence of these monuments a misrepresentation of what Virginia stands for.
5: Monuments, as I've always said, they're symbols. They point to something beyond themselves. Is this what the Commonwealth is about? Is this where we want to direct people to? And it's not.
2: Venezuela's interim president, Delcy Rodriguez, saying in a statement that her country is entering a new era of recovery and growth after President Trump announced Friday a historic U.S.-Venezuela oil deal that he claims will lower gas prices. You're listening to ABC News.
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2: Yes, here he is again, the youngster millions of readers of Archie Comics magazine know and love so well. 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

0: paper knife?
1: Yes.
0: And a ladder.
1: And a ladder.
0: Yup, everything you wanted.
1: Yep, everything you... Archie.
0: Yes, Dad?
1: There's one little item you have forgotten.
0: What's that, Dad?
1: Wallpaper.
0: Oh, I got that right here. Wallpaper?
1: Yes, wallpaper.
0: Oh, boy, I forgot it. He had it all wrapped up for me on the counter, and I never took...
1: Archie, look, never mind the details of how you forgot it. Just go back there and get it.
0: Go back? Oh, but, Dad, I'm waiting for that
1: call. Archie, it's your own fault that you forgot it, and I can't wallpaper a room without wallpaper.
0: Gee whiz. Jug, how about you running down there for me?
2: Not me. I'm tired.
0: Gee whiz. Okay, Dad. I'll go back and get the paper. But I don't know how I got into this anyway.
1: That boy. He'd forget his name if you didn't call him every 2 minutes. Well, I suppose I can set up all this junk while I'm waiting for Archie to get the paper.
3: That's a good idea, Fred. I'll be in the kitchen if you want.
1: All right, dear. Oh, come on, Jughead. Give me a hand with this stuff. We get the bucket of paste open and the brushes unwrapped. Who can that be? Jug, you start opening those things while I answer the phone, huh?
2: Okay.
1: Hello?
4: Oh, hello, Mr. Andrews. This is Veronica.
1: Oh, hello, Veronica.
4: Is Archie home?
1: No, Veronica, he isn't, but he'll be back in a minute. Could he call you back?
4: Well, I suppose he could, but I want him to come over to see a new dress I just got.
1: Oh, I see.
4: And I'll have to go downtown to meet my mother in a little while, but... Oh, I know why.
1: Yeah?
4: Downtown and show Archie my dress there.
1: Oh, all right, Veronica. I'll tell Archie that you'll stop by.
4: All right, Mr. Andrews. Thanks ever so much. Bye now.
1: Goodbye, Veronica. Thanks ever so much. Bye now.
2: Mr. Andrews, I... Blended...
1: That Veronica.
2: Mr. Andrews...
1: That phony Southern drawl.
2: Mr. Andrews,
1: what Archie sees in her, I'll never know.
2: Mr. Andrews.
1: Well, Jughead, what is it?
2: Well, you know that bucket of paste you asked me to open?
1: Yes.
2: You're standing in it.
1: Jughead, don't you think I know the... What? Standing in it? Oh, no. Jughead, why didn't you tell me?
2: I was trying to, but you didn't give me...
1: Oh.
3: Fred, you're standing in the paste. Yeah.
1: Mary, I am aware of that. I didn't see the bucket
3: then... Oh, for pity's sake. Fred, don't you dare take your foot out of there.
1: Huh?
3: You'll get paste all over the floor. Jughead, go out in the kitchen and get a rag for Mr. Andrews' foot.
2: Okay, Mr. Andrews.
1: Mary, I can't stand in this paste all day.
2: Dad, I got the paper and I...
0: Gee whiz, Dad, what are you doing standing in the paste?
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7: You know what is in 5 days, Lisa?
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7: Yes, I do.
8: And I already have them on the way.
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7: What am I getting?
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8: 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But we didn't get you that because you already have that.
1: What?
8: And there's really so much more.
7: I can use a second one.
8: Another
7: MyTopper.
8: Put it
7: on another bed. I have four beds
8: in
7: the house.
8: Yeah, well, you only need a half of one.
7: You want to get me a...
8: So.
7: You're right about that. One is all smushed all the time, and the other one's perfect.
8: Nice
7: the other
8: and
7: half
8: clean.
7: Of it.
8: That's
7: nice
8: right.
7: And, yeah.
8: You know, there's so much more at the website.
7: Thanks for reminding me that I'm lonely.
8: Go to MyPillow.com and use the promo code Hollywood to get these discounts
7: or give them a call.
8: Yeah, 800-489-0200.
7: You have to rub it in.
8: I like to rub it in.
7: Okay.
8: Yeah, just a gentle reminder
7: that my pillow topper is in perfect condition.
8: Yes, it is only half of it though.
7: Yeah.
8: Yeah.
7: Yeah, and I have a pillow still in the glass case waiting to be broken one of these days.
8: You've got a lot of challenges in your life.
7: There are. It's not easy being me.
8: No, it's not.
7: It's like not easy being green.
8: Yeah, I understood that before you said that. Yeah. Gotcha.
7: Okay. All right. Well, make sure that you do order from MyPillow. Use our promo code, which is Hollywood. 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All right, Lisa, we're listening to The Adventures of Archie Andrews starring Bob Hastings from July 17th, 1948. Here's the conclusion.
9: Archie, I am not standing in the pace because I wanted to. I didn't see the bucket.
10: Fred,
9: and...
10: keep your foot in that bucket.
9: Mary, this pace is cold and it's wet.
11: And... the rain, Miss Davis.
10: Oh, good. All right, Fred, you can take your foot out now.
9: Well, thank you. Oh, good grief, look at that. Oh, about half the paste is gone now.
12: Yeah, it's all in your shoe.
11: Gee, Miss Frandrews, what big feet you have.
9: Yes, Jughead, I have big feet. All the better
10: Fred.
9: To... Oh, all right, dear, all right. Archie, you'll have to go and get some more paste. We'll never have enough now.
12: More paste? But, Dad, I want...
10: Archie, there's no sense crying over spill paste. It was an accident that couldn't be helped. Now, just go back down to the store and buy some more.
12: Gee whiz, okay. I'll go get some more paste. But this is the last time I'm going down to that store.
10: Yes, dear. Now, Fred, clean up your shoe, and hereafter, watch where you're going.
9: Well, Mary, the way you talk, you'd think I
10: Fred,
9: did it.
10: Fred, I don't have time to argue now. I'll be in the kitchen if you want.
9: Oh, great. Well, come on, Jughead. I better get started. Hand me that pair of scissors.
11: Scissors?
9: Yes, scissors for cutting the paper.
11: Oh, okay. Here you are.
9: Thank you. Now, I'm just going to roll a long piece of paper right on the floor, like that. Now, hand me the yardstick, and I'll measure off about 9 feet of paper.
11: Here.
9: 8, 6, 9. All right, now here's where we cut it. Jughead, you hold it flat on the floor while I cut.
11: Okay.
9: Nothing to this job. Just be careful. I cut it straight. Just follow this line of roses right across. And I'm almost through. Just one more snip, and there. There we are. Now, Jughead, see how easy it was?
11: Mr. Andrews?
9: Yes, Jughead.
11: Well... you know when you put the paper flat on the floor so you could cut it?
9: Yes.
11: You didn't.
9: Jughead, what are you talking about?
11: The wallpaper was right on top of that scatter rug.
9: Well, what difference does that make? Scatter rug? Oh, no. Oh. Oh, Jughead, did I...
11: Uh-huh. Right in half.
9: Oh. Oh, no.
13: Hey, Fred, how's it going?
10: Fred, what's that you're holding?
11: Half a rug.
10: Oh, all right, for a minute I thought, half a rug! Half a whose rug?
9: Your rug.

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0: All right, in our next hour, Jack Webb stars as Sergeant Joe Friday on Dragnet from 1955. But first, we'll play Name That Tune. Lisa will present clips from songs with first names in the title. I must name that tune. One comes to mind, Lisa.
3: Is that right?
0: Brandy.
3: Well,
0: that could be one of them.
3: All right,
0: we'll see. See you soon.
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6: From ABC News, I'm Dave Packer. Deliberations in the Lindsay Clancy trial are suspended for the weekend. Her defense says she was suffering from postpartum psychosis. Prosecutors say she knew what she was doing when she killed her three children. ABC's Deborah Roberts following the trial in Plymouth, Massachusetts.
7: Clancy's defense arguing that the former labor and delivery nurse was over-medicated, misdiagnosed, and in the grip of postpartum psychosis when she strangled 5-year-old Cora, 3-year-old Dawson, and 8-month-old Kellen. But prosecutors countering that Clancy meticulously planned the murders, mapping out how long her husband would be out of the house.
6: It's a race against time in Nepal following the deadly flood this week.
8: The disaster was caused when a glacier that was holding back a lake collapsed, unleashing a 40-mile-an-hour wall of rock and ice and water more than 150 feet high. Overnight, chopper rescue efforts halted over fears another nearby lake that was formed by the initial landslide could also burst and cause another catastrophic flood. So far, that lake is holding.
6: ABC's Britt Clendett in Kathmandu. Officials say the death toll has risen to nearly 600, with now more than 2,000 missing. In Washington, Friday, tens of thousands of people march for a Defend the Vote event on the 63rd anniversary of Dr. Martin Luther King Jr.'s I Have a Dream speech. Vermont Senator Bernie Sanders, while addressing the crowd, said Dr. King's dream is not being realized.
9: Tragically, that dream of a more just and equitable society has never been under greater threat than it is right now.
6: Fed Chair Kevin Warsh telling the annual economic conference in Jackson Hole that policymakers need to keep fighting inflation. Investors now putting the odds of a September rate hike at more than 50%. You're listening to ABC News.
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0: pain.
1: I'm going to give it to Elton John on this one. But, I mean, don't it defeat you.
2: All right.
1: Okay.
2: Just a little better,
1: just
2: right?
1: Just a little. Yeah, okay. Exactly. Just a tad. But you're in the running for sure.
2: All right.
1: Here's the next song. I think you'll appreciate this one.
2: Oh, that's Brandy.
1: There it is. You knew that was coming.
2: Uh-huh.
1: This is Looking Glass.
2: Yeah.
1: This is an iconic song.
2: Oh,
1: I mean, I still hear this. I played, like, on Sirius on the Bridge and that kind of station.
2: Yeah.
1: Released in 1972 from their album, from the album called Looking Glass. It reached number one on the Billboard chart, and despite rumors, the songwriters say that Brandy was not based on a real person.
2: Yeah. I heard that the name Brandy for children, like, jumped, like, exponentially.
1: I mean, that's how it works.
2: Yeah.
1: Yeah.
2: But this is a one-hit wonder by Looking Glass.
1: It was.
2: It's really, they didn't have any other hits.
1: That's correct.
2: But what a great song.
1: Mm-hmm.
2: All right. Ready for the next one.
1: Right.
2: I got that right.
1: You'll get them all.
2: Okay. Rosanna.
1: Yes, that is Rosanna by Toto. Released
2: Toto,
1: in 82.
2: No place like home.
1: Toto, from the album Toto 4, reached number 2. And many people assume the song was about actress Rosanna Arquette. Songwriter David Page said the name simply just fit the melody. I don't know.
2: Rosanna, good song.
1: Do you like that name, Rosanna?
2: It's okay. I don't think I ever dated a Rosanna. I dated a Rose.
1: Rose is pretty.
2: But I never dated a Rosanna.
1: All right.
2: One of the names
1: we'll
2: that escaped
1: this,
2: me.
1: I guess we'll make this all about, did you date this girl's name?
2: Yeah, you could do that.
1: Maybe next time.
2: Next week, do that.
1: Did Carl ever
2: date this
1: name?
2: Girl's name?
1: See what we can do with
2: okay,
1: that.
2: Okay, let's do that next week.
1: Let's try the next one.
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0: scoundrel Harry Lime on the adventures of Harry Lime from 1951. 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Right, Lisa?
1: That's right.
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4: But we were okay with that. That's a decision we made. You know, that's the path we went down. We were okay with that.
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0: vaccine gives you 97% lifelong protection. We should actually be seeing no headlines for the measles because we eliminated it in the year 2000. We're going backwards, but we can take care of it.
1: Norway's royal palace says King Harald V died Friday morning at the National Hospital in Oslo. Harald's son has taken the throne as Haakon VIII. His daughter now becomes next in line for the throne under a 1990 constitutional reform that now allows succession to the firstborn regardless of gender. The law was not made retroactive, so it does not apply to Haakon's older sister. Dave Packer, ABC News.
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15: Hello, everyone. I'm Carl Amari, and this is Hollywood 360, the radio show that presents all things entertainment, including trivia contests and games, movie reviews, celebrity interviews, showbiz news, and classic radio shows. My co-host is the tantalizing Lisa Wolf. In this hour, Edward Arnold stars as Mr. President, and you'll be asked to name the president as we play the story for you. And you got to get that before it concludes, Lisa. Lisa Wolf Dillon is also our lyricist for Learning the Lyrics. Lisa will read popular song lyrics. I'll try to guess the name of the songs while you play along at home. Right, Lisa?
16: That's right. We are on the letter U.
15: U.
16: Anything come to mind?
15: No.
16: Nothing.
15: Under this roof.
16: Huh? Go on a little. I'm not sure what you might be referring to.
15: I don't know.
16: I didn't think so.
15: No, I don't know.
16: Okay. Well, all right then. Mike, what is your prediction for the moment?
17: I know, like, one of these songs. I think I've only heard one of these songs.
16: Which one? So which one?
17: The first one.
16: Oh, goodness. Okay, well, these are older songs. But, no, you know the second song, too, Mike.
15: Okay, all right.
16: You'll get it.
15: Starts with a U.
16: Starts with a U, not
15: right.
16: Y-O-U.
15: All right.
16: Well, I guess it could be, but there it's a letter U.
15: Okay.
16: Okay.
15: All right.
16: Oh, when the sun beats down and the burn.
15: On the roof, right? Up on the roof.
16: But I'll keep going. Okay. When the sun beats down and burns the tar up on the roof.
15: Up on the roof.
16: Right, but that's not the title.
15: Under the Boardwalk.
16: There it is. Yeah. The Drifters. It's a cool song.

0: Is that a zither that we hear in the background?
1: No.
0: What is that? With my
2: baby. That's just like a xylophone thing. Zip.
0: That's not a xylophone.
2: No, it's like a little zip.
0: Zip. I thought maybe it was a zither.
2: It's like a piece of wood.
3: And yeah.
0: Oh, okay.
3: I don't know. I can't remember the

0: Boardwalk, boardwalk.
1: All right, I got one. Huh?
2: All right, you did.
0: Yeah, baby.
2: All right,
3: Mike. So that would be my guess that would be the only one you know.
2: Okay, I feel like you're gonna know the next song, Mike. You're just okay. Not noticing it from the lyrics.
1: I got it pretty quick, didn't I?
2: Yes.
1: Okay.
2: Who knows what tomorrow brings?
1: Who knows what tomorrow?
2: In a world, few hearts survive.
1: Few hearts survive.
2: All I know is the way I feel.
1: Is the way I feel.
2: When it's
1: I know
2: real.
1: What movie this is from. Officer
2: yeah,
1: and a Gentleman.
2: That's right. When it's real, I keep it alive. Mike, did you see that movie?
1: Keep
3: I
1: going.
3: I did not.
2: Okay. The road
1: is long.
2: There are mountains. In our way. Well, not quite like that, though. But we climb a step every day. And the next line will give you your answer. Where the eagles cry.
1: Wait. Go back. Just give me the line prior to the title again. Give me that line.
2: But we climb a step. Every day. Love.
1: Up from where we belong.
2: I'll take it.
1: Yeah. This is
2: Jennifer Warnes and Joe Cocker.
1: Yeah, Joe Cocker.
2: Up Where We Belong.
1: Yeah.
2: Yes. From Officer and a Gentleman.
1: Tomorrow.

0: is the way I
1: feel. The only way that I would recognize a song is if you've played this on this show before.
0: I keep it alive.
2: We may have long time ago, but not recently for sure.
0: I'm never going to get a record deal.
2: Well, let's hear it.
0: Will
2: come
0: you
2: on.
0: Guys, let me
2: hear you.
0: Here.
2: Do your best. Let's go.
0: There are mountains in our way. Huh?
2: Keep going.
0: But we climb a step every day.
2: Right. Huh? Show us what you got, Carl. Let's go.
0: Love lifts us up.
1: Okay, I do know this song.
0: Where the eagles cry.
2: Joe Cocker's voice.
0: On a mountain high.
2: That rasp is so good.
0: Love lifts us up where we belong. Far from the world below. Huh?
2: Yeah, not too bad. That was
0: someone out
2: some
0: there
2: good singing.
0: Has to own a record label.
2: Yeah, well, I'm sure you're in line.
0: I mean,
2: sure
0: here's the thing.
2: They'll call you
0: let's say a record label calls me, right, and they sign me,
2: mm-hmm,
0: right?
2: Let's say.
0: I would be able to promote it on this show.
2: Oh.
0: 200 radio stations
2: right
0: across the country. Be able to say, hey, folks, I got my record out.
2: I hate to tell you, but one Instagram post could be just so far and away.
0: I don't even
2: beyond
0: know. I don't even
2: exactly
0: know what that means.
2: Exactly.
0: Instagram. Instagram what?
2: Instagram.
0: Yeah, Instagram post. I don't even know what that
2: Instacart
0: means.
2: Instacart.
0: Yeah.
1: You should catch up because maybe you will get a record deal. Maybe you just got to
2: okay
1: start tweeting.
2: I'll be your social media manager.
0: Yeah. All right, I got that one.
2: All right.
1: Yeah, baby.
2: Now, this song Mike wouldn't know because it goes back to the 60s. But you will, okay?
0: Mm-hmm.
2: You'll know it in a second.
0: Wow, really?
2: Mm-hmm.
0: I'm going to get all three?
2: Yeah.
0: Okay.
2: Would you like to ride in my beautiful balloon? Would you like to ride
0: in my beautiful balloon?
2: Mm-hmm. We could float
0: up,
2: among
0: up,
2: the stars together.
0: Up, up and away.
2: There it is.
0: My beautiful.
2: That's the fifth dimension, Carl.
0: Yeah.
2: Amazing.

0: This is really
1: high.
0: A throwback,
1: wow,
0: right?
1: Really high.
0: Go down an octave.
1: All right, go down. All
0: no,
1: right.
0: You. It's going to go up here.
1: All right. Up, up and away, my beautiful balloon. I mean, this was like a huge song.
0: Yeah.
1: Huge hit
0: huge.
1: Back in the 60s.
0: Right.
1: And what are they talking about? Just going up in a balloon. I mean, you know, it's like, hey, let's go up in a balloon.
0: Yeah, pretty
1: let's
0: much.
1: Let's have a number one song for like 5 years in a row.
0: Yeah. It's just, it's all fluff, but catchy fluff.
1: Yeah.
0: I know. Remarkable.
1: Hey,

0: I got all three.
1: You did.
2: Yeah, baby.
1: See what I do for you, Carl?
0: Well, your score went up a little bit.
1: Oh, thanks. I appreciate that.
2: Up. Up and away, my beautiful balloon.
0: All right, nice job, Lisa Wolf. When we come back, we're going to tune in to Mr. President. You got to guess who the president is before the conclusion of the show. Stick around.

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1: Okay, Lisa, time for Mr. President. And this was a really interesting series. It was a historical drama series. Came to ABC Radio from 1947 until 1953. And each week, check this out, Edward Arnold starred in a dramatized incident in the life of one of the men who have held the office of President of the United States. Now, dialogue was written in such a way as to not reveal the name of the president until the last line of dialogue listeners were given. So you had the entire 30 minutes practically to try to figure out from the historical events who this was. It was really cool. I'm not going to tell you which president. I will tell you this. It's not one. This is not like about George Washington or Abraham Lincoln. It's one of the more obscure presidents. So you really got to know your history to get this one. Let's go back to August 29th, 1951. Edward Arnold stars in Mr. President.
5: I cannot too strongly urge upon you my conviction that every consideration of national safety, economy, and honor imperatively demands a thorough rehabilitation of our Navy.
6: Mr. President, starring Edward Arnold.

Mr. President at home in the White House, the elected leader of our people, our fellow citizen and neighbor. We invite you now to become better acquainted with one of America's greatest men. These are little-known transcribed stories of the men who've lived in the White House. Dramatic, exciting events in their lives that you and I so rarely hear.

0: This evening's Mr. President drama will begin in just a moment, but first, a word about our purpose in presenting this series. To Americans, there are no more stirring stories in the world than the stories of the lives of the men who became presidents of the United States. People today are more interested than ever to know the intimate, interesting, and inspiring facts about the lives of their presidents. Now, for the first time in radio history, ABC takes listeners behind the White House reception rooms and ballrooms, glittering with gold braid and famous personalities, into the privacy of the breakfast room and the study where presidents are shown as individuals, with human doubts, laughter, love, and faith. Mr. President is true biography built around the men who filled America's highest office. Let's listen now to Mr. President and see if you can name the president upon whom this episode is based.
1: To the majority of the American people, the president was only a name. He was known to few, yet he was not a recluse. Among friends, he was regarded as a most sociable fellow and somewhat of a dandy. But as far as the public was concerned, he was a politician who hated the limelight. He avoided newspaper men, though reporters were constantly after him. Our story begins one morning in Washington some years ago.
2: I should have knocked, Mr. President. I should have knocked. Excuse me, sir.
1: No, well, what is it, Alec?
2: That man is back again.
1: What man?
2: That fast-talking man, sir. Don't know how he got into the White House.
1: Well, he must have walked in.
2: Yes, sir. That's about it. Walked in. He couldn't have got in no other way.
1: Yes, Alec, that's right. That's how most people get into the White House. They just walk in. Certainly, that's the easiest way, much more simple than being voted in.
2: I wouldn't know about that. Anyway, he's sure here. I don't know how to get rid of him.
1: Well, maybe you're too polite, Alec. What does he want?
2: He wants what he's not going to get, Mr. President. He wants news.
1: Oh, a reporter.
2: That's him, Mr. President. And I know how you don't like them reporters.
1: Did you tell him that?
2: Didn't have to tell him nothing. He knew it.
1: You're all right, Alec. I don't like reporters. They make privacy an impossibility.
2: Mr. President, would you care for another pot of coffee?
1: No, no, Alec. This is just fine.
2: Or more rolls?
1: No, no, thank you.
2: Now, what am I going to do with that fella? He's a real nuisance. Just won't take no for an answer.
1: Oh, he won't, eh?
2: I can call the Secret Service.
1: What? And start a scandal?
2: No, sir. Don't mean it that way.
1: Well, believe me, Alec, if we ever called on the Secret Service to throw a reporter out of the White House, we would furnish his editor with a perfect excuse to whip up a first-class scandal. Well, sooner or later, I suppose, we'll have to meet the challenge of the press. Open the door.
2: I don't like it, Miss President. I don't like it.
1: No more than I. But there's only one way to meet trouble. Head on. Alec, go on. Open the door.
2: You're the boss. Yes, sir. You're the boss. Oh, there you are, sir. Don't say I didn't tell you.
1: You can go, Alec. Come in, sir.
3: President, the name is Poor, Ben Perley Poor of the Boston Journal.
1: Mr. Poor, before you start asking me questions, there's one question I'd like to ask you.
3: I don't give out interviews, sir.
1: Nor do I. So we start even. Now, what I would like to know is this. Just how did you get into the White House?
3: I walked in.
1: Uh-huh, just as I supposed.
3: Is that all you have for breakfast, Mr. President, a roll and coffee?
1: Tell me, sir, why are you making a note of that?
3: It's news, that's why.
1: You mean to say people are interested in what I have for breakfast?
3: I think most Americans are interested in everything that concerns their president.
1: I disagree. There are certain things that concern only me, and my breakfast is one of them.
3: To disagree is a privilege even of the president, but as a newspaper man, I've been covering Washington from the days of John Quincy Adams, and I've never suggested to any president how to run his business, and no president has ever told me how to run mine.
1: Your point, sir, is quite valid, except for one little oversight. When your business has to do with my breakfast, then I take issue. News is one thing, but what I eat for breakfast can have no possible news value.
3: May I quote you, sir?
1: You certainly may not. And now that I have received you, and with extreme courtesy, I might say you will do me the honor to leave. I never give out interviews.
3: Sir, the American public knows very little about you, and I think they have a perfect right to know. Legitimate curiosity is entitled to be satisfied.
1: What are you looking for, kitchen gossip?
3: Not at all.
1: Well, out with it, come. What, in your opinion, would the public like to know? But remember, no interview. I never give interviews.
3: I'll make a note of that, sir. The president is emphatic that he never gives interviews. That's correct, isn't it?
1: Absolutely correct.
3: Mr. President, is it true that when you first came here, you got rid of a quantity of valuable and cherished...

0: White House heirlooms.
1: I got rid of a lot of rubbish, if that's what you mean. I cleaned out the attic. No man, even the humblest servant of the people, should be required to live with such an accumulation of useless junk. Imagine, sir, there were 27 loads of it.
0: What was the nature of this so-called junk, if I may ask?
1: You wouldn't expect me to remember that, would you? Still, I think I can recall a few things. Let me see. Oh, yes, there was a table and some chairs that had been in the attic since Jackson's day.
0: Weren't they valuable as antiques?
1: Might very well have been, if you like antiques. I don't happen to care for them.
0: Can you recall anything else?
1: Well, there was a, there was a pair of pants that belonged to Abe Lincoln. Now, of what use would I have for a pair of Lincoln's pants or Nellie Grant's birdcage?
0: Did you throw that out, too?
1: Well, got rid of it all. At a rummage sale.
0: How much did the sale bring? Do you remember?
1: Oh, let me see in round figures. I would say about $3,000.
0: Would it be improper if I were to ask what became of the money?
1: It went to charity. Every nickel of it. Now, does that answer your question?
0: They say, Mr. President, that you spent quite a sum of money to have the White House done over to your own liking. Is that true?
1: Yes, it's quite true. I did have the White House done over. You can see that for yourself. Does that make me out to be a villain?
0: Oh, nothing like that, Mr. President. A man's entitled to a bit of extravagance without being called a villain.
1: Extravagant? Let me tell you something, Mr. Poore. When I came here, the White House wasn't a fit place for a human being to live in. It was certainly no place for the President of the United States. I did what any man would have done in my place. And while I was about it, I had it done to my own taste.
0: Well, maybe it was an expensive taste that people objected to.
1: Dollar for dollar, sir. We got full value. Come, let me show you around. I can spare a few moments.
0: Well, thank you very much. But, Mr. President, I must remind you I'm a newspaper man, not an appraiser.
1: No, I shan't forget that. Well, here we are. Let's go into the East Room. Look about you. How do you like that ceiling?
0: It sort of takes your breath away. First time I ever saw a ceiling in silver. Is this your idea, Mr. President?
1: It's my taste rather than my idea.
0: Hmm.
1: I give full credit to Louis Tiffany. All the new decorations in the White House, sir, including the silver ceiling, were done under Louis Tiffany's personal charge. Oh, I see what has caught your eye. It's quite handsome, isn't it?
0: Yeah, I'm not sure I know what it is.
1: Sir, you are looking at what is probably the most unusual screen in the world.
0: A screen? Very unusual. Glitters like jewels. Colored glass, quite an idea.
1: Tiffany's idea, and Tiffany's design.
0: To say nothing, I suppose, of Tiffany's price.
1: Very inexpensive, my friend. A bargain if I ever saw one. I'm not the man to squander money.
0: Mr. President, may I ask a rather personal question?
1: Ask it, though I don't promise an answer.
0: You are a widower?
1: Unfortunately, that's true, Mr. Poore. I've never denied it.
0: You must be aware, of course, that your name has been romantically linked to most of the eligible ladies of fashion in Washington.
1: Really, sir, that fact, if it is a fact, has completely escaped my notice. Well,
0: people will talk, Mr. President.
1: I have never discovered any reason why they should talk foolishly. It suggested, I suppose, that someday I may remarry.
0: To be quite blunt, sir, I've heard it said you've already selected the lady. At least a lot of tongues are wagging in that direction.
1: And I suppose you want me to confirm it?
0: Or deny it. I might as well tell you, Mr. President, there's a story going around Washington that each morning before you start the day's work, you place fresh flowers under the lady's portrait that hangs in your bedroom.
1: Well, now, Mr. Poore, how in heaven's name did a story like that get around?
0: Then you deny it.
1: I would never think of denying it.
0: Then it's true.
1: Every blessed word. And now I suppose you'd like me to identify the lady?
0: The world is naturally curious.
1: I'm not concerned with the world's curiosity, but I have no objection to identifying the lady for you, Mr. Poore. I'm thoroughly convinced you are a trustworthy gentleman. Come, let's go upstairs. You shall see the lady's portrait for yourself.
0: Thank you, Mr. President.
1: Here, we can use the elevator.
0: Quite an invention. The elevator.
1: Yes, indeed. It was a good idea of Grant's to have it installed in the White House. The room might be a little untidy. I don't know whether the housekeeper's gotten around to making the bed.
0: I'll be happy to overlook that, sir.
1: Thank you. Go right in, don't you?
0: Thank you, sir.
1: Well, there it is. The portrait of the lady, right over the mantel. And there are the roses, her favorite flower. I placed them there this morning.
0: Very beautiful woman, Mr. President.
1: Beautiful in character.

0: character, sir, as well as in looks.
1: But I don't seem to recognize her.
0: Mr. Poore, that is my wife. My dearly beloved dead wife.
2: That's the first portion of Mr. President from August 29th, 1951. I won't tell you who the president is as yet, but it stars Edward Arnold. Hopefully you'll get it before the end of the show. Stick around. More of Hollywood 360 after this.

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1: Would you turn down a promotion that would boost your salary? And a new study says many people would say no. I'll be honest, I was not surprised at all by the results.
2: Flexibility is a word that we've used a lot when we talked about the job market here and what is important to job seekers.
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5: 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Okay, Lisa, we're listening to Mr. President. Have you figured out who this president is yet?
4: Well, I think so.
5: You think so?
4: Okay. That's right. I'm not sure.
5: We'll see if you're right.
4: Okay.
5: Let's go back to August 29th, 1951. Edward Arnold starring, here's the conclusion, to Mr. President.
6: Mr. President, don't ask me to eat.
7: No, but Chandler, you haven't touched a thing.
6: Frankly, I'm in no mood for eating. That report of the Naval Advisory Board has robbed me of any appetite I may have had. It surprises me, sir, that you have an appetite. Or perhaps you haven't yet read the report.
7: Oh, I've read it, every shocking word of it. We are without adequate defense. We are open to attack from every side. This item from a British paper has just been called to my attention. Have you seen it?
6: No, and I have no desire to.
7: Here, listen to this, and I quote, "There never was such a hapless, broken-down, tattered, forlorn apology for a navy as that possessed by the United States. The Naval Advisory Board comes to the same conclusion, only in a more dignified manner."
6: We are the laughingstock of the world.
7: It's a frightening thing suddenly to come to the realization that there isn't a single American warship fit to go to war.
6: Well, you're not to blame for that.
7: Oh, that's beside the point.
6: The fault lies in public apathy.
7: There I agree with you. Public indifference has prevented the addition to our navy of new and modern ships.
6: And you can't fight public indifference.
7: Ah, but you can. There's a very simple way, though I admit it takes courage to use it. It's all in the way one handles the truth.
6: You're not going to disclose the report of the Naval Advisory Board.
7: Why not?
6: I can't think of a single argument for it. The less said, the better. If the American public were to know or even suspect the actual state of their navy, there's no telling what would happen.
7: Are you suggesting I suppress the report?
6: I only suggest, sir, you don't touch off an explosion. Oh, we might safely take into our confidence one or two discreet members of Congress and together work quietly to build up our naval power.
7: No. While I have the greatest respect for the Congress, under the circumstances, I feel the one sure way to overcome public indifference is to insist on public enlightenment. And we will better discharge our duty by taking into our confidence the whole American people.

0: Oh, come in, Alec, come in.
1: It's that man again.
0: It's not that newspaper man, is it?
1: Yes, sir.
0: Well, for heaven's sake, Alec, don't keep him waiting. Show him in, show him in.
1: Yes, sir.
0: Well, why are you standing there with your mouth open? Show him in.
1: Yes, sir. No, sir. Yes, sir.
0: No, come in, Mr. Poore. Thank you, Alec. You can leave us.
1: Yes.
2: Very happy to see you, sir.
0: Oh, thank you. Try that chair. I think you'll find it more comfortable.
2: Thank you, sir. I received your message.
0: And I appreciate your coming.
2: The papers, sir, haven't been very kind to you of late. Nobody can understand your position on the Bolivian question. Mr. President, I must be honest with you. I'm not in sympathy with your policy of doing nothing.
0: Well, I wish there was something I could do. The outcome of Chile's war with Bolivia and Peru is very important to us.
2: It's encouraging to hear you say that, sir.
0: Chile seems to have the upper hand. Valuable nitrate may soon be denied to us. European countries have their eyes on that nitrate, and there is the real possibility they may interfere in the conflict unless the United States takes action first.
2: And yet you refuse to send an American warship down there.
0: Yes, and I shall continue to refuse. Would you have us appear more ridiculous than we are?
2: I don't understand that, sir. All I know is that on every hand, people are asking, where is the American Navy?
0: We have no Navy. That's my answer. We have only a few wooden ships. For the past 15 years, we have allowed our Navy to rot away. In our entire fleet, only 32 vessels are available for service. And only 24 are actually in commission.
2: Good Lord, sir.
0: Well, sir, there is the background of my do-nothing policy.
2: I begin to understand.
0: Chile has 3 ironclads, any one of which is more than a match for any vessel we have available today.
2: That's almost beyond belief.
0: While the rest of the world was experimenting with armored cruisers and heavy guns, we've been content to rely on obsolete vessels that were modern in 1865.
2: Did Chile build her ironclads?
0: No, sir. She bought them in Europe, in the same market that was open to us. But we couldn't buy them.
2: Why not?
0: Certain business interests in this country wouldn't have it, insisting, as they put it, on our independence from Europe.
2: Mr. President, what do you propose to do?
0: Mr. Poore, I'm going to hand you, for whatever purpose you may see fit, an official copy of the report of the Naval Advisory Board's investigation into the condition of the American Navy.

0: In just a moment, we'll come back to Edward Arnold and Mr. President.
1: And now back to Edward Arnold and Mr. President.
2: Well, have you guessed who the president was when all that happened? It really did happen, you know. The president gave the country the facts. He was convinced that an enlightened people would support his efforts to reinforce our naval power. In truth, he touched off an explosion. The nation was aroused, but divided. The Secretary of the Navy appeared before the House Naval Affairs Committee.
3: Mr. Secretary, you urge the building of new and modern vessels?
4: I certainly do urge it, sir.
3: That will cost money. A lot of money.
4: The president is firm in his view, which I share, that such an expenditure is necessary and in the public interest.
3: That's for members of Congress to determine. I might remind you, Mr. Secretary, the president hardly enjoys a reputation for economy. As a connoisseur, he goes in for silver ceilings. I can assure you, Mr. Secretary, Congress has no intention of employing Louis Tiffany to decorate the American Navy.
4: Congressman, I did not come here to indulge in levity. The United States faces a naval crisis.
3: Sir, we have good reason to suspect that your so-called naval crisis is a device of the president to cover up his failure to send an American warship to the coast of Chile.
4: That is fantastic, sir.
3: If our Navy needs rehabilitation, then I say let's repair and put into shape what vessels we now have.
4: You have before you, sirs, the full report of the Naval Advisory Board. Many abuses in the Navy Department have come to my attention. The spoil system has existed in the Navy for years, long before this administration.
3: You have more officers than men, haven't you?
4: I'll admit, sirs, we have a great many more officers than are required.
3: Yes. And isn't it a fact, Mr. Secretary, that promotions depend upon length of service? And any officer has an excellent chance of becoming an admiral if he merely lives long enough?
4: I can't deny that, sir.
3: Again, let me ask. Hasn't it been the practice for years for four or five men each year?

0: year to be promoted to the rank of Rear Admiral and then be permitted to retire at the end of 6 months or a year with a pension of advanced rank?
1: That is one of the abuses, sir, to which I have referred. The present administration can't be blamed for that.
0: Oh, we're not blaming anyone, sir. This committee has no axe to grind. But we're not opening the bags of the Treasury at the mere bid of the President.
1: It will be my duty, Congressman, to report the committee.

0: Indeed also.
1: Then let me tell you, sir, her engines and boilers are gone.
0: Well, let them be put back. She is not beyond repair.
1: Sir, for all practical purposes, this once proud fighting ship is all today a worthless hunk.
0: But still not beyond repair. I venture to say that our ships are not quite the wrecks that you and the President would make them out to be. And that even the worst of them could be soundly repaired at a reasonable cost, far below what it would take to replace them with new vessels at today's high prices.
1: Congressmen, gentlemen, members of this House Naval Affairs Committee, the President of the United States urges you to consider and approve a long-range naval program that will place the American Navy on a par with any navy in the world.
0: An extravagant proposal, sir.
1: Sir, a sound and necessary proposal.
0: Well, all right. All right. This committee has an open mind. We will take the President's suggestion under advisement.
2: Oh, come in, Poole, come in.
3: I have what may be very good news for you, Mr. President.
2: Well, I could use it. It couldn't be that Congress has finally decided to pass our naval appropriation bill.
3: On that subject, sir, they're very stubborn. Yet, I must say there's a small group of Navy-minded congressmen who are determined to support the appropriation bill.
2: Yes, yes, Poole, but it'll take more than the support of a small minority to ensure the passage of the measure.
3: I told you, sir, I have what may be very good news.
2: Oh, then don't keep it from me. Let's have it.
3: The latest telegraphic dispatches from abroad, sir, report the bombardment of Alexandria by units of the British Navy.
2: Well, that spells the end of Egyptian power and independence.
3: That's what it means, sir. The Egyptian forts were powerless in the face of the bombardment.
2: What has this to do with the good news? It is never good news to hear of the loss of one's power and independence.
3: The good news, sir, has to do with the use one can make of the occasion, not the occasion itself. According to the dispatches, an American warship stood by and witnessed the British bombardment.
2: What vessel was that? Did the dispatches say?
3: Yes, sir, the Lancaster.
2: That old wooden tub?
3: Exactly.
2: A sailing vessel armed with smoothbore guns. A poor excuse for a warship.
3: That vessel, to my mind, Mr. President, was the United States, helpless under the bombardment of modern warships.
2: Yes, you're right.
3: I couldn't help but think of the tremendous contrast our wooden vessel made against units of a modern navy.
2: We're in exactly the same position as Egypt. Our defenses are just as flimsy.
3: That's what I had in mind, sir.
2: The United States, with its present excuse for a navy, could no more defend itself under the bombardment of modern guns than Egypt was able to do. The people must be made aware of that.
3: Exactly, sir.
2: Our wooden fleet and the forts along our coast could no more withstand bombardment of an enemy force than the poor fishing vessels and the land defenses of Egypt.
3: That's the parallel that came to my mind, sir. It should have great force and effect on the thinking of the American people and on their representatives in Congress.
2: It's the very ammunition I need. The problem is how to use it.
3: If I may make a suggestion, Mr. President.
2: Well, by all means, Poole, by all means.
3: The greatest voice in America, sir, is the free American press.
2: Oh, I see what you're driving at, Poole. I have always fought shy of the press. You know that.
3: The press, rightly used, is a tremendous power, sir. Will you establish a precedent and submit to an interview?
2: I submit, sir, but only in the interest of American security.
0: Quiet, please. The House Naval Affairs Committee will kindly come to order. We will be glad to hear from the Secretary of the Navy.
1: Mr. Chairman, gentlemen, the President of the United States has already pointed out the lesson to be learned from the bombardment of the Egyptian port of Alexandria by units of a modern navy. It remains only for me to bring this lesson closer to home. Today we are friends with South America, and it is my earnest hope and prayer that our friendship will be everlasting. Yet, the security of the United States cannot rely alone either on hope or prayer. Security lies in strength. Today we are weak, not strong. There is nothing whatever to prevent any South American power, which has in its possession a second or even third-rate ironclad, from steaming along the Pacific coast and destroying our towns and countryside, laying waste the great cities within range of modern guns. Our security lies in our navy. If not large, at least strong. And I ask you, on behalf of the President and the

0: Well, you've probably figured out by now who the president was when all that happened. It really did happen, you know, and you'll have the answer in just a moment.
1: Now, here is Edward Arnold.
2: Yes, Alec. The gentlemen are here, Mr. President. Are you ready for them to come in now?
0: Yes, I've been waiting for them.
2: Come in, sir.
3: Thank you very much.
4: Good afternoon, Mr. President.
0: Good afternoon. I'm glad to see you. Do you gentlemen know each other? Mm-hmm. This is Mr. Chandler, Secretary of the Navy, and this is Ben Purley Poor of the Boston Journal. And, of course, you all know the chairman of the House Naval Affairs Committee.
3: Yes, sir. We introduced ourselves.
0: Gentlemen, this is my last day in office. I've asked you here because I want you to witness the signing of the measure that will be my last in public office. A measure that could not have come into being without the help and the assistance of each one of you. The Naval Appropriation Bill of $1,895,000 to commence the building of 2 modern cruisers and 2 gunboats. Through your efforts, we are modernizing the Navy. And we now have an aggregate of 88 floating craft in various stages of construction.
5: I would be happy to have you use my pen to sign this measure, sir.
0: Thank you.
5: And to nominate you for the title of Father of the Modern United States Navy. President Chester A. Arthur.

0: Mr. President, produced and directed by Ted Towle, was created by Robert G. Jennings and written by Willard Wiener. Heard in the cast were Tom Tully, Herb Butterfield, and your narrator, Robert Cole. Our transcribed story was based on incidents in the life of President Chester A. Arthur.
1: 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This program came to you from Hollywood. America is sold on ABC, the American Broadcasting Company.
2: And that's Mr. President from August 29th, 1951, starring Edward Arnold. Lisa, who do you think that was?
3: You're going to put me on the spot? I'm not sure.
2: Do you think it was Franklin Delano Roosevelt?
3: No.
2: Do you think it was Chester A. Arthur?
3: That's possible.
2: That's my guess. It was Chester A. Arthur, kind of an unknown president,
3: yes.
2: Really. I mean, you know, you don't really think of him as like one of these great presidents. Anyway, hope you enjoyed that. Time for this month in music history.
3: That's right. We are going back to 1988, and this song could have been on our list of songs with names just as well.
2: Ah.
4: She says there's no turning back. She got me.
3: This is one of Michael Jackson's lesser known songs. Are you familiar with it?
2: What's it called?
3: It's Dirty Diana.
2: Yeah, that's what I thought.
3: Okay.
2: Yeah.
3: This is Dirty. You look confused.
2: No, I thought it was that.
3: Yeah, Dirty Diana by Michael Jackson became his fifth number one single from, this is from the Bad album.
2: Ah, I saw that tour. I saw him in tour on Bad.
3: Oh, well, you were very
2: cool,
3: lucky.
2: Man. Wow. She likes the boys in the band. I'm trying to think. I didn't see the Thriller, but I did see Bad. Yeah. Seeing him in person was something.
3: Oh, I can't imagine.
2: Yeah. Saw him at the Rosemont Horizon.
3: Oh, sure.
2: Changed the name now, but I saw him at the Rosemont Horizon.
3: That's very cool.
2: Yeah. All right. Thanks, Lisa Wolf and Mike Bubblebath Costello. More of Hollywood 360 will reveal Lisa's score. Stick around.
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5: 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Time for Lisa Stormlight. And Mike huddled on this with me. 901. We just broke into the 900s.
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11: 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He did.
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16: 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I'm your host, Libby Collins. Karen Conti's been a prominent Chicago lawyer. She's a legal analyst. I'm sure you've seen her on TV. She's also a law professor. She's been doing this for about 30 years. But before she gained fame, back when she was about 28 years old, she was an inexperienced attorney. And somehow, she was called upon to handle the death row appeal of one of America's most infamous killers, John Wayne Gacy. She writes about her experience in her book, Killing Time, with John Wayne Gacy, defending America's most evil serial killer on death row. And first of all, Karen, new attorneys usually end up going to traffic court. You might do a house closing. Maybe a friend says, hey, I'm going to get divorced. Can you take care of it? How did it happen when you were still in, you know, a very early stage of your career that you got involved in an appellate case to clear one of the most notorious death row inmates in the country?
17: Well, like so many things in life, if you look back, they're just a fluke. It was just kind of a weird story. My law partner and I had argued before the U.S. Supreme Court in a ballot access case. It was a First Amendment case. And so Gacy was getting ready to be executed, and I had never handled a death row appeal or anything of that magnitude ever. But he had been sued by the Department of Corrections. In Illinois, if you're able to afford your incarceration, the Department of Corrections can collect it from you. And they thought, because he's making money on his paintings, etc., they sued him, so he wanted to assert his First Amendment. So he knew about us, which was a strange thing to begin with, that he knew who we were, and he had his people call us to come down and meet him to discuss representing him in this really rather frivolous lawsuit, considering what was pending, namely his imminent death. So that's how we got the call to represent Gacy.
16: How much did you know about the case at the time? Because you must have been a kid when those murders occurred.
17: Oh, but I knew everything about it. I mean, you know, when we were growing up, I mean, I was in high school when this happened, and he was the boogeyman. You know, I remember one body came out, four bodies came out. We were taking bets. People didn't know what to make of it. This was not something that we saw a lot in the 1970s. We became used to serial killers, but no, I had read all the books about it. I knew all about his victims. I lived 12 miles from there growing up.

0: So, you know, this was right in my hood, if you would. And I knew quite a bit about the case.
1: Why did you say, let's go ahead, I'll represent? Because you must have been shocked when you get that call to begin with.
0: See, I was called not to really handle the death penalty. I was called to handle the civil case. But my curiosity was so great, I said, I don't want to represent him in a civil case. Why would I give up my time for something frivolous like that? Like the death penalty, maybe, because I've been against the death penalty my entire life. Since I was a little kid, I've been against the death penalty. But I wanted to meet him. And so when you drive down there, it's 6.5 hours, you get into this place, you see all these other inmates. And I thought to myself, maybe I'm not going to save his life. That was probably a given. But maybe I could help other people on death row by making arguments that could somehow help people who had defenses that were actual innocence or representation or the like. So I realized I could be part of kind of a bigger picture in eroding the death penalty.
1: You called him the boogeyman.
0: Yeah.
1: Why did you want to meet the boogeyman?
0: Curiosity. I don't know about you, but like I'm amazed by people who are really good at what they do. The Olympics, the World Series, you see people who are operating at their top level. And then there's the opposite, the people who are the most evil, the people who do things that you can't even conjure up in your head, even when you know it happened. And I wanted to see what that looked like because I'm just curious. How does a person walk amongst us looking normal, but yet capable of inhumane acts? I had to see it for myself.
1: So when you walked in, you knew he had been convicted of raping and killing 33 young men. Weren't you a little bit afraid?
0: Never. I wasn't his type. I also knew he was kind of an ordered killer. He wasn't a person who would fly off the handle and kill somebody in a bar. That wasn't his MO. He was a stalker. He would look at his victims. He had certain victimology. He would plan the assault and he would enact it. So he was also a manipulator. And I know that he wanted to manipulate people in his area of influence so he could get them to do what he wanted. And I knew that I was one of those people. I wasn't a person he was going to kill. Why would he kill me? He could use me. And that's what he tried to do.
1: All right. Your first meeting with him, what was your initial impression?
0: Well, a lot of people think that you're behind a plexiglass wall, and it's not that way in death row in Illinois. You are in a bullpen with all these other killers. So you kind of are looking around and seeing all these people who you know as a lawyer and who they are. I-57 killer, here's a guy who killed 12 people, killed his whole family, poisoned people. You know that you're in the midst of this. So I'm looking at Gacy, and he's so normal looking. He looks like the bus driver, you know, in the morning. He looks like your uncle sitting on an easy chair. You know, he's 5'9", kind of paunchy, very white skin, pale skin from all the years he spent behind bars. He was amiable. He was jovial. He was friendly, shook my hand, albeit with his handcuffs on. And he was just like the average guy.
1: Did you like him?
0: I did. There were parts of him that were likable. He was engaging. He was funny. He was really smart. He wasn't educated. Grammar wasn't perfect, but he was very bright, and he was just had a wicked sense of humor. I would say he was kind of a know-it-all and a braggart, so that part of him kind of was, you know, not as attractive. He always had to be the smartest guy in the room and, you know, like to talk too much and brag about how great he was and all of that. I don't care for that. But likable, engaging, yeah, sure.
1: Did he remind you of anybody you knew?
0: Like everybody I know, you know, like, you know, growing up in the western suburbs of Chicago, I grew up in a very blue collar neighborhood. He was just like my neighbors. You know, there were police officers who talked like him and spoke like him and laughed and told off color jokes. He was just one of the guys.
1: Coming up on WTMJ Conversations.
0: I said, what are you talking about? He goes, well, maybe someone was making snuff films and selling them. And maybe that's how those boys got down there.
1: Attorney Karen Conti reveals how much truth were in John Wayne Gacy's lies.
2: So I was talking with another real estate agent who has been in the business even longer than I have, with a couple of other big name companies. He was talking about how it's tough to compete with us because we have good agents and we charge less commission. And he even said that he lost a few listings to us, and it always bothered him because he realized that he was doing everything that we were doing, but he was charging more. We do charge less, and we do everything that a full-service agency does, because we are full-service real estate agents. 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
4: Welcome back. I'm Libby Collins. We're talking with attorney Karen Conti, who represented John Wayne Gacy for his death row appeal. So he was charming you, or at least trying to charm you initially. And did he explain why he wanted you to represent him?
5: I think at first he wanted us to represent him in the civil matter. And when we decided that, you know what, we don't want to waste your time. We want to be part of the death penalty team. He already had two very good lawyers on the team, and we were going to supplement. So what we talked about was me being sort of the face person. We wanted to get out in front of the bad publicity. I thought it was important to tell people why the death penalty, in my view, was wrong, or why it's more expensive to execute people than it is to incarcerate them, and all of those arguments that a lot of people don't know. So I was going to be not only working on the briefs, working on certain court appearances that I was going to be responsible for, but I was also going to be giving a lot of interviews and those types of things.
4: And it was important to him that they have a young, attractive woman represent him?
5: I think maybe that was the thing, and I kind of like doing it. You know, I come from a show business background, and I don't mind talking to people like you on the radio and having a conversation. So, and I do think, again, it was important for me to get word out that even though he was the poster child for the death penalty, that in my view and in the view of a lot of people, not at the time, but maybe now more so, that the death penalty is wrong even for him.
4: Were you the only woman on this team?
5: In the 18 years that he was on death row, yes, I was the only female who ever represented him.
4: So essentially, you were the only woman he talked to.
5: Yes, other than his family. And I will say this, he liked women. He treated me better than he treated the men. He was very oppositional and confrontational with men, but he was a lot softer with me, and I could really actually get to him a little bit better. He loved his mother. He loved his two sisters. He had a daughter. He really had a kind of a soft spot for women. That's one thing people don't know about him.
4: What do you mean you could get to him?
5: Sometimes with Gacy and with people who are narcissists and sociopaths, you have to manipulate back a little bit. And so I'd start a conversation with, you know, he was into gardening, he was into cooking, he was into things that were of, you know, of the softer nature, right? And so I'd start talking to him about how he used to plant his tulips or something, and we'd talk and talk, and I'd get him kind of warmed up, and then I'd start talking to him about substantive things. And I think when I wore down his defenses and his facade of being kind of macho, he was easier to deal with.
4: How truthful was he?
5: He was a liar. He was an inveterate liar.
4: What do you mean?
5: He'd say one thing one day and something the next day. You could never, I mean, we know he confessed when he was apprehended, and he had almost a photographic memory of who the boys were, where he buried them in the crawl space, and he drew a map. And then he turned around and said, no, I never killed anyone except the first one, and that was self-defense. And when we got to him all the years later, he basically said, I never killed anyone. So he was just a liar.
4: He never made any admission to you personally
5: No.
4: of what he had done?
5: No.
4: Did you try to break him?
5: I did. I'd say things like, John, how do you have all these boys under your house? And he'd tell me a joke back. He'd say, yeah, the only thing I'm guilty of is running a cemetery without a license. He'd tell me a joke. And I'd say, John, that's not funny. Let's just give me some plausible explanation because this makes no sense. And he

0: would just deny. And I don't know how they got down there.
1: As an attorney, though, didn't it bother you? You had a client that wouldn't even admit things to you in confidence?
0: You know, that happens all the time. I mean, I represent people in divorces. I represent people in all kinds of things. And people lie about things that you don't think they would lie about. He was a sociopath. That's the nature of who he was.
1: Were there elements of truth that he would share with you?
0: Yes. And that's what was interesting, because if you read between the lines sometimes, I would get little glimpses. And I get a quick example. This was in the conversation where I said, how do these boys get down there? And he said, when you don't know what the answer to the question is, the answer is money. And I said, John, what do you mean by that? He goes, you know, snuff film. I go, snuff film? He said, try to explain to me what that is. And I said, I know what a snuff film is. I said, what are you talking about? He goes, well, maybe someone was making snuff films and selling them. And maybe that's how those boys got down there. And I thought about it after I left the prison that day. And I thought, you know, he could have been doing that. And there's some evidence to back it up. Some kids who were victims who escaped said that there were cameras and lights going on and off and more than one perpetrator. And it would make sense that maybe, at least as to some of these boys, there's some filming of it and that Gacy profited from it.
1: Did you try to get more evidence of that? Or did you think that was out of your realm of what you needed
0: to do? It really was out of the realm, because my appeals at that point in time had nothing to do with innocence. And certainly, you know, if there were one or two or three, that he was still guilty of killing them. So it was more just because I was curious.
1: Coming up on WTMJ Conversations.
0: And I said, why in the world would you have this? And he said, well, I figured that I need to know who they were and how they got under my house, so therefore I needed to know who they were.
1: Attorney Karen Conti talks about John Wayne Gacy's body book.

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1: Welcome back to WTMJ Conversations. I'm your host, Libby Collins. There's something that you write about called the body book. What is that?
2: One day I came into the room and he had this very thick book and he was protecting it like a baby. And I said, "What is that, John?" And I literally grabbed it out of his hands and it said body book. I said, "What is this?" I start flipping through it and it was color coded and tabbed. And I realized it was all of the victims, all 33 victims, with pictures from their high school yearbook of their pets, of their parents, of their homes, articles about when they went missing, that playing Little League. And I said, "John, where did you get this?" He says, "Well, I had it compiled." Now, he had it compiled while he was in prison, and this was before the internet. So he paid somebody to go out to the newspapers and get the microfiche and cut out newspaper articles of these kids. And I said, "Why in the world would you have this?" And he said, "Well, I figured that I need to know who they were and how they got under my house, so therefore I needed to know who they were." So, of course, my BS meter is going off like crazy. What this was, to tell you the truth, was a souvenir book. He wanted to keep those kids close to him, and he wasn't allowed to keep souvenirs. So I think this was his way of keeping those kids close.
1: Why would the prison system have allowed him to have that in his possession?
2: Yeah, there's all kinds of rules that prisoners are entitled to certain things in their cells. Maybe they didn't even know about it. I still, to this day, don't know how he got somebody to do all that research.
1: Now, as you were handling the appeal, how much access did you have to the actual evidence of what was presented in his original trial?
2: We had access to it. There was a locker on the west side of Chicago that had the crawl space. It had the jackets of some of the kids, some of the souvenirs, if you will, stuff from his house, clown costumes, you know, all kinds of things. And the things that we were most concerned about was his business records, because his business records, strangely, corroborated the fact that he was out of town for at least seven of the murders. And which nobody really pays attention to or believes, but I truly believe that other people were killing these kids. I think Gacy killed many of them and had to do with most of them, but I think there were other people perpetrating these crimes.
1: Did you ever ask him that question?
2: I did, and the clear suspects would be the two young men who were living with him at the time, who testified in court that they dug the trenches under the house. They claim they dug the trenches, never knew Gacy was killing people, never helped bring the bodies down there, which to me is unbelievable that they would be living with somebody during a crime spree like this and not be participating in procuring the boys, helping murder them, and certainly burying their bodies. So my guess is that Gacy was out of town. Maybe they were procuring boys, bringing them back for Gacy, or maybe they just had a predilection to do that themselves.
1: Did you ever talk to either of those young men?
2: I tried, and they wouldn't return calls. One of them has a lawyer on permanent retainer. And one of them actually committed suicide. The other one is living out in the suburbs. He's married with children.
1: Why wasn't the prosecution able to crack their story?
2: That's a good question. I think the prosecution wanted to make this really clean. They wanted to tie it up with a bow, and they wanted to say Gacy did everything. They wanted those boys to testify against Gacy about those trenches, and in exchange, they were just going to leave them alone. I think that was exactly what happened. I don't think they pried into it. I don't think they looked into it. I don't think they cared.
1: How much did you look at this evidence? You said you had access.
2: Yes.
1: But did you personally sit down with it? How close up were you to all this?
2: I didn't have a need to do that, so I didn't do that. I have been involved in cases where I did look at crime scene photos and things like that. They are very difficult to look at. And if you don't have to do it, why do it? But what I did want to see were those business records, and I went through those myself. And basically, Gacy, you know, he took jobs in the Pacific Northwest, in Milwaukee, in this area here, New York, and in Florida, and he kept meticulous, almost neurotic records about where he ate, what he did, receipts for hotels and motels, and you could see where he was at certain times, and then you could see where certain boys went missing at certain times. And they lined up to be missing at the time Gacy was gone. So that I looked at personally.
1: If you were able to find it, why wasn't the prosecution? I keep going back to that. That if, in fact, there were other people involved, do you think that they were negligent in not pursuing that?
2: I would like to hope that prosecutors and police want to get all the perpetrators and put them to justice. Because, listen, if you don't get all of them or you get the wrong one, then you've got somebody else out there doing it, right? Or trying to do it. So, yes, I think they should have tried harder. But, I mean, this was the most prolific serial killer in the world at the time. No one had surpassed this. They didn't know how to deal with this. The police didn't know what each other's districts were doing and saying. The boys were going missing here, but then they didn't know about the other.

0: younger boy here. And so I think they were out of their element almost. I think they should have looked into it more. I really do.
1: It's interesting that you said that he kept meticulous records, which would have told you a lot about him as a person. Were you ever tempted to say to him, boy, John, you really do things well?
0: I said that to him all the time. Oh, I did. I mean, when I wanted to get something done with him, I would shine him on, you know? I mean, he was meticulous about everything he did. He kept records of who came to visit him, what letters came in, what letters went out. He was meticulous about how he kept his person. So, no, I would compliment him just to manipulate him and get him to do what I needed him to do, because he was shifty. He was crafty.
1: And I assume you could tell when he was trying to manipulate you.
0: Oh, yes, yes. But had I not really known who he was and what he was made of, I might have fallen for some of it. But I think when you know someone is a narcissist or a sociopath, you kind of are on guard then, right? You know what somebody is doing to try to get what they want from you.
1: Coming up on WTMJ Conversations.
0: You would think it would faze him. You think he would be upset. And there was none of that. It was almost as if he was in denial about what was going to happen to him.
1: Attorney Karen Conti reveals John Wayne Gacy's reaction to learning he was going to die.
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0: you would have been paid very well for that appeal.
1: Not paid.
0: Wait a minute.
1: Not a penny.
0: You were not paid?
1: No.
0: To represent him?
1: No. We probably gave him $250,000 of legal work free.
0: Why would you work for a notorious murderer for free?
1: Well, we did a lot of pro bono work at the time. You know, I represent the Deer of Illinois. I represented women who were battered. I represented people who were unhoused. I represented a lot of people in a lot of different situations. And this was one we wanted to devote our time to because, like I said, it wasn't just about Gacy, because that was pretty much a lost cause, right? But like I said, making arguments so that the other inmates who did have good defenses could use them was really, really important to us. We would be part of the cause, not just a case.
0: Did any of these other inmates, while you were there, try to talk to you about their cases?
1: Yes, they did. Several of them did, but I was pretty busy with Gacy. And after I was done with Gacy, I never wanted to handle a death penalty case again. So
0: it didn't lead you to any other cases?
1: No, it didn't. But interestingly, after Gacy was executed, 12 inmates walked off death row, not because of technicalities, because of actual innocence. And that's what led to the death penalty being abolished in Illinois, because our Republican governor, who is very conservative, pro-death penalty, said, we can't keep doing this. We're getting it wrong. And so he basically exonerated everyone on death row. They gave them life sentences. And then ultimately, it was abolished.
0: Well, let's talk about the procedure then. So how long did you represent Gacy?
1: It was about a 7 or 8 month period.
0: And during that time, what were you able to accomplish?
1: Really nothing, because we lost everything. There's a phrase in the law that says that bad facts make bad law. So we had all kinds of appeals about the method of execution, about the jury instructions, about actual innocence, about all kinds of things. And we filed them in federal court. We filed them in an international court. We filed them in local courts. And no one was going to listen to it. What elected judge is ever going to reverse any part of the Gacy case and expect to get reelected? I mean, there was such a public outcry against us, against Gacy. You know, of course there should be. He was evil, but we weren't going to get any traction.
0: When you realized this was a losing cause, you must have had that conversation with Gacy.
1: Yeah, we did. He was hard to talk to about those things because you would think it would faze him. You think he would be upset. You'd think he'd say, I'm going to be executed on May 10th, 1994. How much time do I have left? Karen, you got to do something for me. And there was none of that. It was almost as if he was in denial about what was going to happen to him.
0: Did he ask you, how did they do it? Did he ever sit down and say, what is the procedure? Because as you said, during your appeal, that was part of what you looked at. Did Gacy himself ever say to you, what's an execution really like?
1: Oh, no, no. He never talked about the actual execution. He would laugh about it and joke about it.
0: What do you mean he'd laugh?
1: I mean, he had these jokes he would say. He'd say, you know, I wish we still had the electric chair. I said, why? Because then I'd take the warden and shake his hand or something like that. You know, he would tell these jokes, but he would never. And even the last day that I saw him, I tried to talk to him. I said, do you know what's going to happen? I mean, are you aware, you know, you're going to be walking in this room and, you know, yeah, Karen, don't talk about those things. Let's just enjoy the time we have left. And basically, he didn't want to talk about it or hear about it.
0: How much time before his execution did you last see him?
1: It was probably about 5 or 6 hours.
0: You saw this man 5 or 6 hours before he was put to death?
1: Yes, yes. And he, at the time, he had his Last Supper there. He had his friend.
0: What did he have? What was the Last Supper?
1: He had a Kentucky Fried Chicken, which is really creepy because he managed Kentucky Fried Chicken franchises, and that's where he had his first run-in with the law because he assaulted one of his workers. He had Diet Coke. Can't fault him for that, as I'm drinking a Diet Coke right here. And he had, he had fresh strawberries and French fries, and that's about it.
0: And your conversation with him, how did it go?
1: Well, he had his friends and family there, and I hadn't really seen his family with him. And so I was really touched because there were so many people there who loved him. I mean, unconditionally loved him. They were sobbing. They were saying goodbye. They were laughing and joking with him. It was so surreal because you think of someone like this and you think, gosh, they don't have any friends. How could they have friends? They're evil. It wasn't that way. I finally had to tell him as I was standing there, the word came in that the U.S. Supreme Court in Washington had just turned down the very final appeal. So I had to tell him that news.
0: And what was his reaction?
1: He really couldn't be bothered. He couldn't be bothered at all. There was a dissenting justice, and he said, why don't you send him a thank you note when I'm gone, Karen? Tell him thanks.
0: And what was the emotion of his family when they learned that final appeal?
1: I don't think they were counting on it. I don't think they even held out hope. I think they knew this was the end.
0: Coming up on WTMJ Conversations.
1: We don't know everything. I believe, number one, that there are other victims.
0: Karen Conti reveals we know everything there was to know about the John Wayne Gacy case.

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1: I'm mad about your sister's wedding.
2: Yeah, Dad, who was that guy?
1: Justin, he's from Virginia. And after our guys dropped off our pizza at the reception, he instantly became our biggest fan. He jokingly said to his wife, Jessica, we're moving to Wisconsin.
3: Yeah, they sure don't get the kind of pizza Marty's has been putting out down there.
1: They sure don't. But folks, you do.
3: If you consider yourself a pizza aficionado and you haven't tried Marty's yet, get in here.
1: And get ready for what a lot of people call the very best pizza they've ever had.

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0: So I was sitting there just looking at him. He said, well, I want to say goodbye to each of you separately. He took Greg, my partner, and gave him a hug and whispered in his ear. He brought me in. He did the same. He said to me, Karen, your obituary is going to read Karen Conti, represented serial killer John Wayne Gacy. I said, John, you know, unfortunately, I'm not going to be around to know that, but you're probably right. He goes, no, your career is going to really soar because of me. I go, John, come on, you know, serial killer. I really need you to bolster my career. And we're laughing. Finally, he just said, I love you. I'm glad that you were on my team. And I thank you for everything you did. I love you.
1: Were you tempted to say, John, do you want to clear your conscience now?
0: No. The time had really gone for that. That ship had sailed.
1: You don't think that there was anything that would have gotten him to say, look, I only have a couple hours left. Let me tell you what really happened.
0: He was entrenched in his lies. No, I don't.
1: Do you think he believed he did it?
0: Hard to know. Hard to know. You know, I think people can come to a point where they believe their own lies. I really do believe that. And Gacy, I think, in his head had solidified all of the things that he had been saying for years, which is, why would I do this? I didn't need to do this. I'm not gay. I don't kill men. I don't do this stuff. And, you know, it's all a bunch of lies.
1: Is there anything out there? I mean, you mentioned that there is the possibility that you thought he had collaborators. But is there anything else out there that you think needs to be exposed? Or do we know everything there was to know about the John Wayne Gacy case?
0: We don't know everything. I believe, number one, that there are other victims and that when he was on those trips that I was talking about for business, that he was doing that while he was in other places. And if you think about it, he's in the middle of a crime spree. And some nights he would go out and pick up a boy, come back, kill him, second boy, third boy, in one night. So tell me that he's in rural areas in Wisconsin and Pacific Northwest and not doing the same thing, where there's fewer people, easier to abduct people, easier to dispose of bodies in waterways and in forests. My guess is that if some ambitious podcaster would take those records that I'm talking about, go into the areas where he was staying and look and see if there were boys that went missing, I would wonder if you could line up people that he might have also killed.
1: Would you be tempted to share information that you uncovered during your investigation and your appeal with somebody who wanted to follow up on that?
0: Yes, I would. In fact, I got a call from a young person in Mequon who said that a friend of hers went missing age 14 or 15 and told me exactly when the person went missing, what he looked like. He looked like one of Gacy's victims, same kind of small build, blonde hair. He was after school. And I knew that Gacy was in that area somewhat around that time. I didn't go back to my records.
1: Have you thought about reaching out to the Mequon Police Department and say, look, there might be something here? Because obviously it's a cold case.
0: Yes. I actually reached out to family members and they didn't get back to me. And you know, some people don't want to open up these wounds again. You know, it was so many years ago. At that point in time, I want to say it was 20 years past. And so you got to be very careful when you deal with this, that kind of stuff, because some people put it to bed and they don't want to know.
1: Is there anything that still haunts you about that interaction with Gacy and about working your hardest to try to win that appeal for him?
0: Nothing about it haunts me. I'm proud that I did it. I'm proud that I fought hard for somebody who a lot of people think, you know, it was a waste of time and effort. I'm proud that I made arguments that I think maybe forwarded the cause a little bit. I will tell you what haunts me is this, that I was sitting across the room or across the table from somebody who was guilty of unspeakable evil. And had I not known that, I wouldn't have known it. Which leads me to believe that I probably deal with people every day of my life who are guilty of terrible things, horrible things, and I just don't know it. And that can be true for almost anyone.
1: Coming up on WTMJ Conversations.
0: People offer all the time to buy them, and I feel like it's wrong to sell them. I feel like it's wrong to give them away. But I have had some very odd things happen with those paintings.
1: Attorney Karen Conti tells us about the clown paintings John Wayne Gacy gave to her before he was executed.
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6: And I'm Libby Collins. Our guest today is the author of Killing Time, attorney Karen Conti. You mentioned Gacy's paintings, the clown paintings, the evil clown. Did you ever see any of those up close?
7: I have three of them.
6: Wait a minute. You have what?
7: I have three of them. He gifted three of them to me. And I say gifted, I'm putting that in big air quotes, because what do you do with these things? You know, they are so hideously ugly. They literally sat in a closet face down for many years. I'm not going to sell them, of course. I don't want to give them away. I don't know what I'm going to ever do with them.
6: What was that like when he said, here, Karen, I have a gift for you?
7: Oh, I pretended like I was pleased. So he did a lot of the same paintings over and over again. You'll see it, the skull clown and all that. But he did one for my birthday that was special. That was a unique one. It was called like a seascape or something. And it was just really awful. But he was very proud of it. And he gave it to me when it was probably the second to last time I saw him. And it was really interesting.
6: What did your family say when you said, I have a birthday present from John Wayne Gacy, and he gave me a painting?
7: I suppose that wasn't the weirdest part of the whole thing. I mean, he was proud of his paintings. I mean, they were all over the place at the time, and people were selling them, and there was actually a burning of paintings. I don't know if you remember that. Years ago, someone bought up thousands of dollars worth of them and did a bonfire. So, yeah, I mean, they're still on eBay if you look.
6: I mean, but the ones in your possession, in your closet, is it something you avoid looking at?
7: I do. Why would you look at those things? They're awful.
6: Why do you keep them?
7: I don't know. I don't know what to do with them. And, you know, people offer all the time to buy them, and I feel like it's wrong to sell them. I feel like it's wrong to give them away. I don't know. I've never been in a situation like that before.
6: Do you feel they're possessed in any way?
7: I don't, but I have had some very odd things happen with those paintings. There was a point in time where I owned a house in Oak Park, which is a suburb of Chicago, and I put them in the basement because they were in the closet for a while, and then I put them like in a corner of the basement. And over the years, you know, things piled up, and there was a flood down there. I didn't even really know a flood in that little area in that basement crawl space, really. And when I pulled everything out, everything was wet, except where the paintings were. And there was no reason for that area to have been spared the water, because it was down toward where the water should have been running. So it was strange. I didn't even think about it until I really looked at the slope of the basement. I also had these paintings in sort of a bureau. I don't know what you call it, like an old-fashioned antique with mirrors, like a wardrobe, standing wardrobe. And I always had trouble with the lock, getting that lock open. And I actually sold it to an antique dealer who had serious, like, weird noises coming out of that area. And that lock, he had to get a locksmith in there three times to change it, because it would lock for no reason. Even if he didn't close the door, he would find it closed and locked. So when he circled back with me, he was just telling me what a strange thing. And I told him about the Gacy paintings. He was freaked out because he didn't know that they had been in there.
6: And you still keep them?

0: Yes, I do.
1: It is an amazing story, Karen. Killing Time with John Wayne Gacy, defending America's most evil serial killer on death row. In a similar situation, would you ever take on a client like this?
0: No, I'm done. I gave to the cause, and I'm done. You know, it was a roller coaster. It was very emotional. It was very costly. I lost not only the legal fees, but I lost most of my clients at the time because they thought I was too busy or they didn't like the fact that their lawyer was representing Gacy. I paid, and I'm glad I did, but I would never do that again.
1: Karen Conte, fascinating story. You're very candid about it. And the fact that after all these years, you've put this down in writing, what do you hope people will learn from this book?
0: I was hoping you were going to ask me that. You know, it took me a long time to write it because I just didn't want to profit on anything. Not that I'm profiting on a book, as you know, writing books are not, you're not going to make, you know, a fortune. I thought that I had a story to tell. And, you know, I'm glad I waited because I look at the young Karen who was inexperienced and naive, and I looked at what that experience did to me, and it made me resilient. It made me bold. It made me better at what I do. It made me stand up for my principles, no matter what. No matter who said what to me, I wouldn't take it. I would just move ahead. And I think, especially as a young woman, that was a really good message to learn early on. And it changed me, made me a better lawyer, made me a better speaker. It made me a better human being. And those kinds of things, if you're out there listening to this, take on something that's a challenge. It doesn't have to be John Gacy, but take on a challenge that's outside of your wheelhouse. Do a great job, prepare, work hard, and you will see that it can change your life.
1: Would it be fair to say that John Wayne Gacy empowered you?
0: He did. He really did. I mean, I wouldn't say he did. I would say the experience did. And you know, like I said, circling back from the beginning of our interview, it was a fluke that it happened. But once it came into my lap, I think what I did was the right thing, which is to take it seriously and to work as hard as I possibly could and do the best I could, regardless of the outcome.
1: Karen Conte, thanks for being here.
0: Thanks for having me.
1: We've been talking with author and attorney Karen Conte. Now, she's written a book called Killing Time with John Wayne Gacy, and this goes into her experiences of handling the death row appeal of one of America's most infamous killers. If you joined us late and you want to hear our entire conversation with Karen, go to WTMJ.com, where you'll find an extended version of this interview, along with a number of photos connected with the case, including photos of the paintings that Gacy gave to Karen. You'll also find a partial transcript courtesy of eCourt Reporters. For WTMJ Conversations, I'm Libby Collins.
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From ABC News, I'm Chuck Siebertson. Officials report rescue crews are finding survivors in areas buried by catastrophic flash floods along the border between Nepal and China. Some Americans have been caught

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5: This is Kirsten Hildebrand, and we are here with Legally Speaking. I'm again joined by Matt Kaplan, and we are going to continue talking about a very interesting topic that was brought up last time, and that is, how do we protect ourselves from predators? And boy, there's so many different ways that we can do that in the law, but we have to be knowledgeable, right?
6: We do.
5: And so one of the things that you can do when you are together as a couple, and this is kind of interesting to think about, because our society is really based on, and our law is based on, the concept that marriage will occur.
6: Yes.
5: And there's so many legal benefits that come along with marriage. And one of them we spoke about, and that is that everything becomes marital property. It's
6: right.
5: Presumed to be marital property.
6: Right.
5: Let's talk about the happily unmarried.
6: My favorite.
5: Yes.
6: Those are my favorite kind of people.
5: Yes.
6: People who have stuck together just because they love each other, not because they're contractually obligated to stick together.
5: You know, you wonder if that's just the purest form of love.
6: I think it is.
5: Maybe.
6: Yeah, because you're together because you want to.
5: Yes.
6: You know how they always have that cliche, it's cheaper to keep her. Have you ever heard that?
5: I have not heard that.
6: Oh, gosh. Well, you live a very pure life, Kirsten.
5: Yes.
6: But that's been the cliche of like, dude, why don't you get divorced? It's cheaper to keep her.
5: Oh, my goodness.
6: I know. Isn't that horrible?
5: Yeah. Well, and one thing that is a huge misconception is that there's such a thing as a common law marriage.
6: Yeah.
5: Or a civil union.
6: And let's dispel
5: what
6: that right
5: that?
6: Now.
5: Let's
6: yeah. dispel that right now. Is this my camera? There is no such thing as common law marriage, especially in the state of Wisconsin. So now that we got
5: dramatic.
6: That out of the way.
5: Wow. You decided that you were just going to like really put that out there, huh, Matt?
6: I needed to let the people know.
5: Okay.
6: Common law marriage is not a thing. Okay. Especially when you're here in Wisconsin. It may be somewhere, some other state. We don't care. It is not a thing.
5: Well, what do people think it is before we say it's not a thing?
6: People think that common law marriage is if you're with someone for long enough and you live together and you hold yourself out as married, then the law should treat you as if you are married.
5: Magically, you're married.
6: Correct.
5: But it's just not a thing. Like I've always heard, well, if you're together for 7 years, then after that you've got a common law marriage. And that might be someplace in some other part of the United States, but it's definitely not the case here in Wisconsin.
6: No, we have plenty of couples that are happily unmarried for 20 plus years, live together. The problem is, because common law marriage is not a thing, the law sees you as roommates.
5: Yes. And that is really, really interesting, isn't it? It's a little like being pregnant. Either you are or you're not, but there's no such thing as being sort of pregnant or maybe pregnant or acting like you're pregnant, but you're not. You're just, so it's the same way with marriage, right?
6: You know? And I read something the other day. There was this woman who got double pregnant.
5: What? How?
6: Yeah, she was.
5: I read that too.
6: She was like 4 months pregnant and then got pregnant again.
5: Yeah. That's the weirdest thing ever.
6: Could you imagine having a baby and then having another baby 4 months later?
5: I think they'd probably both come out at the same time, don't you?
6: I don't know. Maybe one would just stick around a little bit longer.
5: Yeah, that's really. Well, that would be really weird. I mean, it'd be like an eviction, right? Like you'd have to evict one, but then keep the other one.
6: You can stay. You gotta go.
5: Right. Right. How do you do that even?
6: Right.
5: Yeah.
6: I guess you pick
5: two umbilical cords. Yeah, I would imagine two different umbilical cords.
6: I don't know. That's why I don't have any kids. This stuff just, yeah. I don't like it.
5: Well, I'm grateful now that I did not have that happen to me. That poor woman. Oh my word. Now she's got like a 12 month pregnancy? Yeah.
6: Oh, for sure.
5: Are you sure that this wasn't one of those, what do you call them? Like internet.
6: Oh, I mean, it totally could have been, but it was very salacious, and so I read it.
5: Yeah.
6: I enjoyed it.
5: It got you to click.
6: I did.
5: It got you to click,
6: Well,
5: Matt.
6: One thing my father always said is, don't let the truth get in the way of a good story.
5: There you go. There you go. Well, speaking of a good story, and we were just talking about happily unmarried people, I had a client once who, she came to me in tears because she had been with this man for 20-some years, but the kids always hated her. Like they never accepted her. They thought she was, you know, just trying to use their dad and all of this stuff. So they had, the home was in his name. The cars were in his name. They had, you know, basically divided up the expenses. He died suddenly at age 62. And those kids, like, literally 3 days after the funeral, came rapping on her door and said, "You've got to get out. This is our house now." And she's like, "What? No, this is my house. I've been living here for 15 years. And they said, "No, no, no. It's not in your name. It has nothing to do with you. And we're going to issue you a 5-day notice." So they literally gave her a 5-day notice, which is under landlord-tenant law, because that's where this falls, and giving her 5 days to quit or pay rent. And it was, you know, some outstanding amount, like $5,000 a month that they would be willing to have her continue to stay there. So she literally had to find a moving van, and I was negotiating to at least get 30 days, and they were absolutely not having it. And what legal standing did I have for her?
6: None.
5: I mean, I tried. I did some creative, wild arguments that would never work in court but might work on these kids, but they were unforgiving and said, "Nope, you are out of here." And so she literally had to put everything in and leave. Now, if they had been married, situation would have been completely different, right? Because you have rights under the law when you are married that you don't otherwise have, even if you are happily unmarried.
6: And one thing that I always tell clients who are happily unmarried is that coming to a lawyer who you've never met before, who's half your age, telling you to get married is not going to push you over the edge to get married. So instead, let's get some good estate planning documents in place. Let's do your own defaults.
5: When we come back, we're going to pick up on that thought and talk about how the happily unmarried can do some really good estate planning and overcome these barriers. I'm Kirsten Hildebrand, and this is Legally Speaking.
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3: This is Legally Speaking.
4: We're back, and we were talking about what do you do to make sure that from an estate planning perspective, you could help people who are happily unmarried. I want to clarify, the happily unmarried doesn't necessarily mean that they're in a romantic relationship. It can mean that they are just great friends and they are living together, or we've had several situations where siblings, brothers and sisters or sister, maybe living in the same duplex or and own it together or a house or anything like that. So the question then becomes, what happens if, let's say, two sisters are living in a duplex that they own together, and they own it as tenants in common because they want to make sure that each of their own children receives 50% of that duplex. But then what happens if one of those sisters needs to go in to a nursing home or an assisted living facility? What happens?
5: Things get so unbelievably complicated.
4: Is that right?
5: Oh, they get so complicated. And not only that, and I'm glad you brought up those scenarios. Another scenario that we see all the time, Kirsten, is maybe a one child living with mom or living with dad or living with parents, and that child has siblings.
4: Yes.
5: And then something happens to the parents, and that child's been living there perhaps their whole life or for a long time, but now they have siblings to contend with. Whose house is it?
4: Right.
5: And so to get back to your question, two sisters live together. That's their homestead. They live together. They share it. One of them needs to go to a nursing home. What happens? Well, the reason that things get complicated is because nursing home Medicaid rules are unbelievably complicated, especially when it comes to your home. The overarching rule is that your home is not seen as an available asset to a nursing home while alive.
4: Ah.
5: That's what's crazy. While you're alive, your home is not seen as an available asset if that's your homestead. If that's one of two properties that you own, and by properties, I mean as little as you share a home with your sister, maybe you got a piece of land up north that you inherited from your parents that's worth $5,000. Who cares? That's two properties. Medicaid's cool with you having one. They're not cool with you having two. And so then if you're just tenants in common with your sister, now all of a sudden you need long-term care. What's going to happen? If you go on Medicaid, Medicaid remembers every single dollar they spent on your behalf.
4: They do have a long memory, don't they?
5: They sure do.
4: Yes.
5: Especially when it comes to money.
4: Yes.
5: They don't forget anything.
4: Yes. And they actually federally require every single state to then institute an asset recovery program. And that came into effect in Wisconsin in 2014. So we still get people coming in who are saying, wait a minute, my mom was on Medicaid and I got the house and nobody came after the house. But the reason that they're able to say that is because it probably all happened before 2014.
5: Right.
4: Now they have gotten way more stringent about making sure that they try to recover as many dollars as they possibly can from assets of the deceased. So, as you were saying, the issue with the two sisters is that if one of the sisters has to go into nursing home, now that home is going to be encumbered at some point in time and it's unprotected. So what is the solution to that?
5: So the solution, asset protection trusts. These are wonderful, wonderful mechanisms. And in that situation, two sisters, shoot, get one together.
4: Yes, absolutely.
5: Save some money. Mm-hmm. Get one together. We put the home in there. We say that upon the second sister to die, half of it goes to sister one's kids, half of it goes to sister's two kids. Fantastic. And the reason that I want to do something like this is because now, especially after 2014, this is the only way to protect the home while both of them are alive.
4: That's exactly right. And so it gives people certainty. It gives them clarity in terms of what it is exactly that they want to do with that asset. And then you eliminate all of the ambiguity and you

0: also protect from any kind of predators other than the nursing home as well. So what if one of the sisters is in nursing home and the other sister all of a sudden is being wooed by a predator, a man who pretends to have a romantic relationship with her and actually tries to marry her. If that marriage occurs, now there's all kinds of problems with that asset again because it is not protected. And so that is an entirely different issue, is it not?
1: Oh, it's a huge issue. And one thing, too, that you can build inside of a trust that I love doing, especially in these sorts of scenarios, is let's say sister number one, sister number two, they grant each other something called a life estate. Interest.
0: Ah.
1: Meaning that, listen, upon the second of us to die, or if let's say it's just my property and I have my brother staying with me, maybe he's on hard times, or I have a son staying with me and he's on hard times. This son, regardless of what happens to me, can stay in this house as long as they need to. Upon son leaving, then the home is sold. Everything's split evenly amongst the beneficiaries. So the beneficiaries know that they're getting the value of the house. But son also knows that his siblings can't kick him out if they fall on hard times and decide to get greedy.
0: When we come back, we're going to talk about timing related to asset protection trust, because that is also a really, really important element of this. You can't just wake up one morning and say, oh, let's put everything in an asset protection trust, and then the next day go into nursing home.
1: Why not?
0: It does not work that way. We'll be back soon. I'm Kirsten Hildebrand, and this is Legally Speaking.

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3: We're back, and we were talking about timing, because timing is everything, is it not?
4: That's what I've heard.
3: Yes. And so there's a lot of different ways that you can address how to do asset protection. But one thing that you can't do is have the situation occur and then try to protect.
4: Okay.
3: Would you agree with me on that?
4: So you can't do it retroactively.
3: You can't do it retroactively. So for example, let's suppose you inherit your mother's house and then you have a car accident and you're going to get sued. You know that the lawsuit is coming. Can you at that moment in time put your house in an asset protection trust and be able to say, you know, sorry, insurance company, this house is an unavailable asset for purposes of making good on whatever claims there might be?
4: You can, but that's going to get undone by the law.
3: Why?
4: Because the law is not okay, and it's a public policy thing, but the law is not okay with you wronging someone and then getting rid of all of your stuff afterwards to say, oh, I don't have the money to make this right. I'm sorry. So the law is not okay with that. Now, if I had put my stuff in an asset protection trust on a Monday, and let's say as I'm leaving Hildebrand Law Firm, then get in a car accident, it's a little bit of a different story, isn't it?
3: Yes, yes, that's your best day. Because now your stuff is completely protected.
4: Right.
3: So that's what's so interesting, is that there's a lot of ways to use an asset protection trust. Another example is a client came to me and said, I have been a very successful businessman. I want to do one more business, and I'm a little bit worried because it's risky. What can we do? And the answer is put everything into an asset protection trust and then do a marital property agreement and make sure that that asset protection trust is assigned to your wife only, so that it's not owned by you. And then make sure if you're getting a line of credit from the bank or doing any other sorts of loans, business loans, et cetera, make sure that they understand that that asset protection trust is not your marital property. It's actually your wife's individual property and therefore is not available. Mm. And wouldn't you know it, this guy decided that he was going to start a fancy schmancy restaurant, and you know how often those restaurants can go down. And in fact, it did go down, and he had lots of debt. But the good news was for him that he had protected it, the house and some other major assets from other successful businesses that he had, in an asset protection trust, so they couldn't get to it.
4: Fantastic.
3: Yes, yes. So there's that's another significant way. Now, let's talk about the big one. And the reason I say that it is the big one, and what I mean by this is the expenses associated with end-of-life care. It's big because the recent statistics show that you and I each have a 70% chance of going into assisted living or nursing home care at the end of our lives.
4: That's remarkably high.
3: Well, when you think about the fact that we have a 2% chance of making a claim on our homeowner's insurance, and we pay for that every single year,
4: true,
3: and we rarely make a claim, it's a staggering statistic.
4: Yes.
3: And of course, it's in part because people are all over the country now, right? Like my kids, your family members we're all spread out.

0: out. And so when it comes time to get that support and assistance that would normally be there for, like, say, our grandparents who maybe had the kids living in town, mm-hmm. it just doesn't exist anymore because people are all over the place. And while it's still an easy flight from, say, Dallas to Milwaukee, it's still a thing. It's still not like people are able to pick up their whole lives and just move from Dallas to Milwaukee in order to be with mom or dad when they're in their elder years. And then do they really want to take care of the elderly parent?
1: Right.
0: And, you know, you can have the best heart in the whole world and really want to care for your parent, but you might have something physically wrong with yourself where you're right. not able to do it. Or you might just have too many pressures associated with your own family situation, your own economic needs and everything else that would prevent you from giving that type of thing to your parent.
1: And it may not be the most safe option too. How many times are we in meetings with families where maybe mom is starting to mentally slow down and you can tell the kids have just had enough?
0: Yes.
1: And every chance they get, mom, pay attention. Mom, you already said that. Mom, it's not Tuesday. Mom, this, mom, that. Like, they're just yelling at the kids where all of our training, or yelling at the parents, all of our training says, live in their reality that yeah. they've painted, especially if they're suffering from memory loss issues.
0: Right.
1: I can understand, though, the kids getting frustrated. They're dealing with this forever. They're dealing with this all day long. We're dealing with it for an hour and a half, and we're professionals to deal with it. And so, yeah, that
0: and
1: might not be.
0: It's completely understandable.
1: It's so understandable.
0: I mean, it is an extremely difficult job to take on. And in fact, there's some really interesting recent research that shows that the caregivers tend to pass away before the person that they're caring for.
1: Really?
0: Yes. I think it's like a big percentage, like somewhere between 60 and 80%. And so when you talk about that with professional caregivers, nurses, et cetera, they would say, yes, we see that a lot. And I was amazed by that. So, yes, it is not for the faint of heart. It is a very, very difficult job, and you might really not be able to do it. So then in that situation, you're going into nursing home, right?
1: Yeah.
0: And so what does that look like if you want to protect your assets and make sure that they actually move on to the people that you care and love about? We'll talk about that after the break.
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4: This is Legally Speaking.
5: We are back, and we were talking about the biggest financial risk that people have. 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
6: The state of Wisconsin comes out with a number every year, which we call in the industry the magic number. This year's magic number is $10,700 a month.
5: A month?
6: A month.
5: A month.
6: $10,700 a month.
5: We have a client right now who is paying $32,000 a month.
6: Yes.
5: Because this client has to have a very special machine that is only available in one nursing home facility in the entire state of Wisconsin, and it's not something that you can use at home.
6: No.
5: And that could happen to anybody.
6: It could.
5: We also have another client who is now paying $18,000 a month because she's in full-time nursing care and needs that. 18. I feel like I'm repeating myself because it's just so unbelievable.
6: Yeah,
5: but those are the expenses.
6: Isn't that crazy? And whenever I do workshops, I have that on the screen. I say like $10,000 to $15,000 a month for nursing care. And one thing I always ask people, do these numbers surprise anyone? And everyone says, no, not at all.
5: What's surprising is that I can't control whether that happens to me or not.
6: Yes,
5: agreed. And I think that's where the problem comes in, is that people look at those numbers, they're like, oh, well, I'll never go into a nursing home. As though they're choosing to, say, never buy an expensive car.
6: Right.
5: Well, I'm never going to buy an expensive car. I'm going to stick with my modest car.
6: Yeah.
5: It's not a choice.
6: No.
5: Sometimes you have to have that, and there is no other option.
6: No.
5: And so this is where, really, the wheels can fall off with somebody's estate.
6: You're right. And nobody wakes up and says, I'm going to have a stroke today, or I'm going to be diagnosed with dementia today. You're exactly right. You can't choose that. And then if you need care, the problem with the landscape of how things are is that there's a lot more facilities going up. There's still not enough. There's not enough beds. There's not enough beds that are affordable. And so you may be stuck, and you know, I say that word colloquially, but you may be stuck in a facility that can accept you, depending on what kind of money you have, depending on your condition.
5: Yes.
6: And so you're exactly right. It's really not a choice. The choice has kind of been made for you.
5: That's exactly right. And so what happens then, Matt, if I were to come to you and say, my mother has been in the nursing home for 7 years, and she's got $380,000 left. I want you to protect all of it right now today. We had no idea she was going to live this long. She's 97 years old. We all swore she was going to die 10 years ago, and she just keeps living and living and living. She's been on and off of hospice for, you know, two separate times, and now here we are, and we don't know. I mean, she could live to 106. We're really not sure. Right. So can you please protect this $380,000 today?
6: The answer is, I can protect it, but you got to move mom out of the nursing home.
5: That's not possible.
6: I know. The answer is, I can't protect all of it. Can I protect some of it or about half of it? Yes.
5: Okay.
6: I certainly can.
5: Okay. And that's interesting.
6: I can protect a portion of it.
5: Now, if I had come to you 5 years ago, would I have been able to ask you to protect 100% of it?
6: The answer is yes.
5: And so that's the difference in timing.

0: Timing is huge.
1: We talk about doing what we call a vertical planning.
0: Yes.
1: Vertical planning is when you're sitting up and you're coming to our office.
0: You are vertical.
1: And you are vertical and you're making decisions without the threat of a medical condition that is imminent.
0: Right.
1: Sometimes people will come and they say, well, I just had triple bypass surgery. I think it's a good time for me to get my stuff done. And we're like, yay, so glad you're here. Glad this is happening. We're sorry that you had that occur, but we are now going to put a great estate plan in place. And all you need to do is stay healthy for the next 5 years.
0: Yeah.
1: And so that actually works out really well. But what if they are truly on the cusp of needing to go into nursing home? Like, this is my father is wandering around. The neighbor came over last night with him because he was in the neighbor's patio sitting on the bench. What do we do at that point in time? Can we protect everything?
0: Can I use a metaphor?
1: Yes.
0: Have you ever gone to the grocery store hungry?
1: Yes.
0: Yep. Okay. So going to the grocery store after eating a meal, that's vertical planning.
1: Yes.
0: Then you're actually planning ahead. You're planning for the week ahead, getting stuff that you know you'll eat, not getting anything impulsively. Horizontal planning, which is what you were referring to, that's going to the grocery store hungry. Yeah, you've got options, but mentally, do you really? Are you going to make the right decisions?
1: You're going to grab the chips. You're going to grab the soda. You're going to grab the junk. You might even grab some ice cream. Terrible.
0: This was me the other day. Literally, yeah. I went to Metcalf's in Tosa. Shout out to Metcalf's in Tosa. And I got a thing of taco dip just because it looked really good, which was ridiculous. And then I also got a pre-made wrap.
1: Oh, so you overbought.
0: Oh, for sure. Yeah. I overbought. And then I get home and I'm just like,
1: what did I do?
0: Am I supposed to eat all this tonight?
1: Yeah.
0: No. How is this going to work?
1: What's the expiration date? How does this happen?
0: Right.
1: Yeah.
0: I mean,
1: I know.
0: It was, I mean,
1: you know what drives me crazy?
0: But yeah.
1: I always buy too large of a mustard. And then the kids will come over.
0: You always? How often do you buy mustard?
1: I don't know how many times I bought the big mustard because I think, oh, I love mustard. I'm going to use lots of mustard. And I take it home. And then wouldn't you know it, the kids come over and they check all my expiration dates. I don't know why they do that.
0: You know why?
1: Why?
0: Because in a couple situation, there is one person who believes in expiration dates and one person who doesn't.
1: I don't believe in them.
0: Yep.
1: I have four people. Yeah. My husband and the three kids all believe in expiration dates.
0: Yeah.
1: And so then they are still looking at the expiration date. Mom, this expired in 2018. I'm like, no, it didn't. You're reading it upside down. I'm wrong, of course. Well, in the next session, we will talk yet a little bit more about how to make sure to protect your assets so that then you have things for the people that you love.
0: And why Kirsten buys mustard so often. Because we need to get to the bottom of this.
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4: This is Legally Speaking.
5: We're back and we're talking about that five-year look-back period, which, you know, it does that come from on high? Like, where is this five-year look-back period coming from anyway?
6: It comes from every other place that the laws come from. It's completely arbitrary based off of vibes.
5: Oh, got it. So it's not the stork.
6: It is the law equivalent of the stork.
5: It is the law equivalent of the stork. It just sort of comes from nowhere.
6: No, most of the law is based off of vibes.
5: Okay.
6: It's all vibes-based.
5: So, all right. Well, what's the vibe of Medicaid law?
6: Low-key off.
5: Low-key off.
6: Yeah, you don't know what that means. It's okay.
5: No, I do. I know what low-key means.
6: So the five-year look-back period and why you had mentioned, if she had come to you 5 years ago, what would happen? So when the day comes that someone needs to qualify for Medicaid, and why would someone need to qualify for Medicaid? We get this all the time. Oh, I'll never qualify for Medicaid because I'm not poor.
5: Oh, they think it's for poor people.
6: Exactly.
5: It's not.
6: And they think that they'll never be poor.
5: Did you know that Social Security started out just for poor people?
6: Really?
5: Yeah.
6: I did not know that.
5: And then it became an overall governmental benefit to everybody, and everybody started putting their money into this nice pool, and you get, you know, magically get your money out after you turn 62 or 65.
6: Fantastic.
5: So it's the same way with Medicaid. Right. It really did start out just for people who were, quote, poor, but that's not the way it is at all.

0: So the Medicaid that I'm talking about is institutionalized Medicaid.
1: Ah.
0: A word that makes me so uncomfortable. Because, like, institutionalized, you think of, like, the loony bin. It's like, no.
1: You do?
0: Yeah, that's what I think of
1: okay.
0: all the time.
1: All right. Well, like, they're going to do a frontal lobotomy on you?
0: Exactly. Like Shutter Island?
1: Yeah.
0: Something crazy like that.
1: Yeah.
0: And so the two words in Medicaid that are used that make me so uncomfortable are the institutionalized spouse. That's the spouse in the facility. And then the spouse that's healthy is called the community spouse.
1: Oh, ew.
0: Ew, right?
1: Right.
0: The community
1: spouse. Are they at a community center?
0: Yeah.
1: Are they sitting around in a circle and
0: no, they're just
1: singing tunes?
0: They're just in the community.
1: They're in the community.
0: Yeah, they're one with the community. It's just so
1: it's just weird. It's
0: kind
1: cringe.
0: Of it's kind of gross.
1: Okay, well, what
0: it is cringe.
1: What words would you
0: well,
1: use?
0: Yeah. So I would just use sick spouse, healthy spouse.
1: Oh, but isn't that kind of low key an insult? Aha.
0: Why does she have to do this to me? I mean. Sure. You could say
1: sick. I'm not sick. I don't have a problem. I'm not sick.
0: That's pretty sick.
1: That's sick, man. You look sick today.
0: Thanks. You too, bro. So yeah, just the person who needs care and then the person who's still at home. And so where the 5-year look back period comes to play is that when people, like we mentioned, people say, I'm not poor. My response is always, you're not poor yet.
1: You will be.
0: You will be eventually because if you go to a facility and every single month $10,700 on average is coming out of your account, no matter how much money you have, it's only a matter of time until you're poor. We've had clients that have had millions of dollars.
1: Millions of dollars.
0: Who come to us, right? I remember when I first started, we've had clients that had millions of dollars that came to us, said, we don't need to do this kind of planning. We're not poor. And then what happens, Kirsten?
1: Well, they get in that nursing home and all of a sudden, it's not $10,000 a month. It's more, you know, think more like $15,000 to $20,000 a month. It's like a Tasmanian devil through your, you know, you're writing these huge checks every single month and it'll just blow it away.
0: Right.
1: Absolutely blow it away.
0: Right. And so you're not poor yet. So what do we do? Let's plan for when you do get poor. And also let's take that date of you getting poor and instead of having it be way down the road when you run out of everything, let's make that date sooner.
1: Yes.
0: Where you only run out of certain things.
1: Have you heard of the book Die with Nothing?
0: Kirsten, I don't read.
1: Okay. We're going to have to fix this. So this book, Die With Nothing, I've had it quoted to me by clients. I personally also
0: really?
1: Have not read it, but okay. I've heard it's very good. But the concept is that you have everything in trust so that you really don't have anything in your personal name.
0: Right.
1: But you have things that are available to you, but that are in trust and specifically irrevocable trust, so that then it's got that asset protection component, so that then, yes, technically on paper, you have $2,000 or less if you're an individual, but you still have the use and enjoyment of certain assets and other things that are coming to you from those trusts that then allow for you to continue to enjoy a lifestyle and or be able to pass that on to the people that you love.
0: Okay, so it's the idea of it's not yours, but you have control over it.
1: Exactly.
0: So it's ostensibly yours.
1: Yes.
0: If you can use something whenever you want, who cares whose name is on the title of it?
1: Exactly.
0: In fact,
1: sometimes it's better.
0: Oh, yeah.
1: Like, we have friends who have a magnificent condo in Florida, and I can go and use it anytime I want.
0: Right.
1: And it's not in my name.
0: Well, it's like what they always say, like, what's better than having a boat? Having a friend with a boat.
1: That's right. Exactly.
0: Because you're not responsible. If your friend crashes the boat, you're not responsible. You're not responsible for maintenance, upkeep. Maybe you throw your friend a little bit of money for gas. But other than that, you get full use and enjoyment of their boat with none of the responsibilities.
1: This is fascinating. Let's continue talking about this after the break.
0: Sure.
1: I'm Kirsten Hildebrand, and this is Legally Speaking.
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6: We're back, and we want to talk about what this actually looks like in real life in terms of being able to really help protect people's assets. You know, Matt, I have said this to some clients. We are like really, really trying to save the middle class.
7: Yes.
6: With these asset protection trusts. And we're not alone. We are members of the National Association of Elder Law Attorneys. And they are saying that this is an essential way for us to protect people so that they have something that they can pass on to the next generation. You know how I think you're a millennial, right?
7: Sure am.
6: Okay, so you guys are complaining and whining about how you rightfully have so. No future yeah. and about how things look bleak and dark and yeah, how everybody has used up your resources and all of this, right?
7: Yeah, your fault, yeah.
6: I mean, is that true? I don't even think that's true.
7: 100% true, yeah.
6: No, it's not. Because your suit is way nicer than the suits I was wearing when I was in my 30s.
7: To be fair, you bought it for me.
6: Okay, well. I don't know what to say about that.
7: Merry Christmas. But thank you.
6: Well, yes. So.
7: No, and it's not, well, no, it's not you guys. Because things were different, you know, back then. And so, like, a lot of the baby boomer generation, they purchased their home 1 million years ago, paid it off. Why would they go anywhere?
6: Right.
7: They don't want to leave their home.
6: Yeah.
7: You know, honestly, nor should they.
6: Exactly.
7: They're most comfortable.
6: Right. It's their stuff.
7: Exactly. It's their stuff. And so what we're trying to do is to make it so that money or wealth or whatever stays with families. Because the boomers, although they got a lot of tough love from the greatest generation, at least were able to give boomers a start.
6: A leg up.
7: Oh, yeah, exactly. Yes. They helped him give him a start. Do you remember during the Winter Olympics? Did you watch? You watched some of the Winter Olympics, right?
6: Which year?
7: This year.
6: Oh, yeah.
7: Okay. I guess every year they have the same events. So did you watch the relay speed skating?
6: Yes, so I loved it.
7: My favorite part is that whenever they relay, they give them a little tush push.
6: Yeah.
7: Think of that as what we're trying to do for the next generation.
6: Exactly.
7: If nobody in that race, if one team doesn't do a tush push, they're already so far behind.
6: And it's so impossible.
7: We're just trying to push a little tushes, towards the next generation to protect certain assets. Because if we don't protect them, then what happens? What happens, Kirsten?
6: It's just gone.
7: Yeah.
6: It's just gone.
7: They get gobbled up.
6: Right. Exactly. I mean, and we do hear people say, you know, I don't care. I'll be dead. But do you really, is that really where you want to end with your legacy?
7: Right.
6: With just having everything get eaten up and not have something for the next generation to have that maybe they can use for education so that then they can elevate themselves, so that then they can have a great opportunity and make money and give to the future generations.
7: Right.
6: So it's actually multi-generational how helpful this can be if you do something as simple as put your properties into an asset protection trust, right?
7: And it compounds. And so I'll give you an example. My grandmother, before she passed, she would always call me and she'd say, you know, Matthew, if you ever need anything, I'd like to see you enjoy it while I'm alive, instead of just leaving it to you after I pass. And I would always say, Grandma, I just need you to call me. I don't really need anything from you.
6: Oh, that's so sweet.
7: Yeah.
6: It was lovely. You were probably an amazing grandson.
7: Yes.
6: She was so proud of you.
7: She was great. When I went to see her, the first thing she said was, pinch me. I didn't know you were coming.
6: Aww.
7: And I was like, Grandma, we spoke this morning. But there was one day after I graduated from law school, I was like, honestly, Grandma, I could use some money to take the bar exam. Because the bar exam is one of the greatest grifts in the history of the American jurisprudence.
6: I completely agree.
7: And
6: what a scam.
7: Oh, of course.
6: Absolute scam.
7: So she gave me money so that I could study for the bar exam. She gave me money to take it. And because of her, you know, I was able to pass the bar exam on my third attempt.
6: Isn't that beautiful?
7: But I became a lawyer and now I'm able to help people.
6: Exactly.
7: All because of her precious gift. And the way that she was able to give that gift, and she gave it while she was in a nursing home because she protected her assets.
6: I have a similar story.
7: Yeah.
6: My grandmother was in a nursing home. She had her stuff protected. And so when she passed away, because my dad predeceased her, I received $6,000, which at that time was unbelievable. It changed everything. It was like, oh, now we can go put a down payment on a house. We bought our first house with the gift that my grandmother gave to us after she passed away.
7: And you'll always remember that?
6: Always will remember it, because then it turned into the down payment for the next house. We worked really hard and we renovated that house, and then we bought another one. We worked really hard, renovated that house, and then bought another one. And so it was the seed money that helped us all along the way. Literally every single house has been impacted, and all of these years have been impacted because of her decision to put her house in an asset protection trust. What a beautiful gift.
7: It's beautiful because that $6,000 meant so much to you, and that was able to pay so many dividends. That $6,000, if that wasn't in a trust, would have covered probably 1 month of her care.
6: That's exactly right.
7: And would have meant absolutely nothing to that facility.
6: That's right.
7: But it stayed in the family, and it was able to do so much good.
6: Wonderful to land on such a positive note. Thank you so much for joining us. This is Kirsten Hildebrand and Matt Kaplan, and thank you. We are going to be excited to have you join us for our next episode of Legally Speaking. See you next time.
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3: At 7 o'clock, it's 68 degrees here in Milwaukee. Today, chance of showers, isolated storms, high of 79. Overnight tonight, a slight chance of a shower, low of 69. From the WTMJ Breaking News Center, I'm Elizabeth Linton in. A man will not be charged for tripping a 9-year-old during a youth football game. Coach of the Case Eagles, Channing Schultz, says the boy was tripped while making a touchdown. He tells Wisconsin's Afternoon News the parent will not be charged.
4: He got the best out of it because he definitely should have been arrested. I don't see that. That's intent. He was committed. You can even see if you slow it down, he's watching my kid get closer to the sideline. He didn't try to play it off. He didn't have any remorse.
3: The parent was issued a disorderly conduct citation. The boy was not injured. A Racine County public defender confesses to falsely accusing a sheriff's deputy of abusing a jail inmate. Cole Covey pled guilty to obstructing an officer for claiming the deputy shoved his client into a wall twice. Prosecutors say that the body camera video, witness statements, and a lack of physical evidence prove the allegations to be false. Covey also admitted to lying in court and was ordered to pay a $1,000 fine. He must also report his conduct to the Wisconsin State Bar's office. The death toll is approaching 600 in the wake of catastrophic flash floods on Wednesday along the border between Nepal and China's Tibet region. News Nation's Connell McShane.
5: Authorities say that nearly 2,000 people now are still missing. That number does include 90 Americans, according to the State Department. They say 3 Americans have been rescued, and they're not aware of any American deaths confirmed as of yet.
3: The flooding was triggered by a massive glacial collapse and landslide in the Himalayas, not by heavy rain. 6 months and one day into the war with Iran, both sides effectively in a stalemate with lower missile stockpiles and higher gas prices. ABC's Stephen Portnoy in Washington.
6: The latest effort to resolve the conflict now involves the threat of new sanctions targeting Iran's trading partners. Overnight, President Trump announced a new deal with Venezuela that would have the U.S. taking majority control of much of that country's oil reserves. He says it will substantially lower gas prices.
3: President Trump says traffic is moving through the Strait of Hormuz. Sports, traffic, and weather are next. Outdoor Living Unlimited, WTMJ News, time 7:04.

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3: Behind every breaking headline, there's a reporter whose perspective deserves to be heard. 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

All right, we are taking a look at the roads with your WTMJ Time Saver traffic. We are already seeing some backups on I-41 heading southbound right up by Mayfair. Looks like it starts just around Capitol Drive, and you'll stay on those brakes if you're heading southbound all the way until North Avenue. Other than that, though, no major incidents, no major delays. Here's your WTMJ 5-day forecast. Today, a chance of showers, isolated storms, high of 79. Overnight tonight, a slight chance of showers / chance of storms, low of 69. Tomorrow, a chance of showers, muggy, high of 85. Monday, warm and humid, high of 87. Tuesday, warm and humid, high of 86. Wednesday, slight chance of storms, warm and humid, high of 85. Thursday, also a slight chance of storms, high of 81 degrees. Right now, in Madison, it is 65. In Waukesha, it is 63. In Green Bay, 63. And in Milwaukee, it is 68 degrees. I'm Elizabeth Lintonen, Outdoor Living Unlimited, WTMJ News. 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

0: Nice. From Old Fashioned Roofing.
1: Good morning, yes. Guys.
2: Good morning.
3: Welcome back. Yeah, oldfashionedroofing.com is a website. We're going to be talking with them this hour. So questions on roofing, this would be the time. But I want to start by kind of introducing the company again. You guys were on once before, but let's get back into who you guys are and how you got started and the fact that you're veteran-owned. That's a big one.
0: You're right.
1: God. You got a bigger mic than me this time.
0: Yeah.
2: Oh, do I? Oh, my. Yeah.
3: He has mic envy is what
0: yes,
3: I'm hearing.
0: It right.
2: Seems like it. Yeah. So, I mean, first and foremost, thank you so much for having us back on here, you know, and allowing us to kind of just talk with everybody. But, yep, Old Fashioned Roofing, local, veteran-owned, right in Maquanago area there. And we do all exteriors. So, yeah, here to talk a bit more with you guys.
0: Mm-hmm. So, veteran-owned, expand on that. What's an expectation for somebody calling a veteran-owned company?
1: What's the expectation? Yeah. I would say that as a consumer myself, if I'm calling a veteran-owned company or veteran-owned and operated company, I have the expectation that these people are going to do whatever's possible to ensure that I'm taken care of.
0: Mm-hmm.
1: Veterans, I mean, it's been a long time since there's been a draft.
0: Right.
1: And so most veterans are willingly volunteering to stand up for the little guy. And so it's kind of hard to have that same person with that type of character makeup who stands up for that little guy or girl and then turns around and then tries to take advantage of a customer during a business exchange.
0: Right.
1: So I think for a customer or somebody in the marketplace and they're looking for a service and they're looking for someone that they could – and I talked about it in the other show, that they could trust or somebody that has honesty or somebody has integrity. I think that's all implied with a veteran-owned company.
0: Mm-hmm.
1: And I think that's why it's such a, I would say, such a sought-after part of when someone's trying to do business with, you know, mm-hmm. with a contractor.
0: Right. And it kind of goes back to your saying when a handshake still mattered.
1: So, oh, yeah. Yeah. So, exactly. So. Yeah, you're going to get me on my little soapbox there again. So,
0: well, you got a microphone.
1: Yeah,
0: one and thing, a big radio antenna. So,
1: one thing
0: it.
1: That I notice is everyone says trust, honesty, and integrity somewhere in their tagline, somewhere in their name, in some sort of corporate pillars. And not to say anybody who is saying that is wrong. I'm not saying that you're attempting to allude to something that you're not. It's overplayed. It's overused as far as I can see.
0: Mm-hmm.
1: And it's in every single corporate boardroom. And we have trust, honesty, and integrity. And I find that if you just take a step back and look at it objectively, I think those are three basic principles that someone should just have in life.
0: In humanity.
1: Yeah. Correct. Yeah. So why are we projecting outward, hey, you can trust us? Usually if someone says that, yeah, me and you are just going to meet at the bar. Hey, what's your name? Oh, I'm Dave. Like, yeah. Hey, just so you know, you can trust me.
0: Yeah.
1: Yeah, okay. Dude, we're just going to go over here. You know?
0: You'd like to know that you can trust somebody until they prove otherwise.
1: Correct. Yeah, but when someone goes out and willingly projects it as if it's some sort of marketing slogan, it's starting to, for me, become more apparent. And it's because the market is so desperate, especially with the contracting trade, plumbing, electric, roofing, siding, anything exterior, painting. The reputation is just so sour collectively that the market is so desperate to receive just that good transaction on good faith business
0: mm-hmm.
1: that anybody who says, hey, we do have trust, honesty, and integrity. It's no, I really want that because I don't want to be what my neighbor experienced. I don't want to have what his neighbor experienced. And so anybody marketing that, it still works, which is why it's so overused is because it's, the market is so starved of it.
3: So you guys keep an oath, basically, is what you're saying. As a veteran-owned company, it's kind of built in because that's how you are. That's what you've learned. That's what you've...
1: Yeah, we want to keep an oath, but we want to build a relationship. I mean, one thing that I've been taught personally, and as we talk internally as a team, Kat has talked on it quite a bit, is we are after the relationship. We're not after the business. And as long as the relationships are built, the business will come later.
0: Mm-hmm.
1: And it's relationships that have built this country over the last century. It's not dollars. And I can go back and forth on that conversation for quite a bit.
3: Sure. So, we do need to take a break, but before we go there, where do you guys all service? Speaking of making those partnerships, where are you creating partnerships?
2: Well, it starts with your neighbor at the end of the day, and it's slowly growing from there, from just being in

0: the community sponsoring local teams, and also just, you know, our sales reps, our PMs representing who we are, because at the end of the day, we're in small Milwaukee here area. So we all have to be aware and conscious of who we're meeting every day.
1: So you go out to Janesville to the west?
0: We do. We can't go all the way up to Janesville, all the way up to Kewaskum, but we just don't cross the Illinois border. And of course, last time, we don't go into the lake yet anyway.
2: Maybe a houseboat. Maybe. That'd be fun to do.
1: Oldfashionedroofing.com, the website. 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
8: 717 on a Saturday, 79 degrees for a high today. There's a chance of showers and isolated storms rolling through throughout the day, so
9: looks
8: be
9: like
8: prepared
9: be
8: for that. A big one looks like it's out just to the west of us right now, so be prepared. We do have Dustin and Kat on with us this hour from Old Fashioned Roofing, and you guys have been here for a year now. Since you started, what have you found over this past year?
10: Yeah, well, before we get into that, I did want to bring in our little old-fashioned kits we talked about last time.
8: Nice.
10: It's a little bit of a gift for you guys
9: Thank
10: and
9: you're
10: a bit of
9: much.
10: A reach for me.
8: You
10: so
8: did, you did say you were bringing those. I should have brought a bottle in with us and we could have enjoyed it while we did the show.
9: But 4 ounces of brandy.
8: I don't know if that's actually legal.
9: Pour and enjoy. Nice.
11: Oh, as far as we're concerned, it's just dried fruit.
9: And, yes, right.
8: That's right.
11: And a mason jar.
8: That's right.
11: What you do with this, you can put water in it.
9: Yeah.
11: What you do with it is up to you.
9: Exactly.
8: Oh, well, thank you,
9: thank you very much.
8: So Old Fashioned Roofing, a year into this thing, what do you think?
10: Well, a year in, there's definitely a lot of lessons learned, just like anything else that you begin with.
9: Mm-hmm.
10: And a lot of it has been communication from the first interaction, first point of contact, to then progressing it through the stages with our sales consultants or project consultants, and then during the project. So you have to ensure that from the first intake call all the way through our process, consistency is definitely important. And when we say a handshake still matters, it's very important to us because we're giving you our word. And if there's little hiccups that happen throughout, that's where the distrust can certainly begin to feel in the customer. So we've learned to really hold ourselves true. And if one person said it, we come together as a team and we're like, okay, what was said? What could have been interpreted a certain way? And we ensure at the end of the day, we're all human. We can all make mistakes. And we've been very grateful to have customers who are very understanding, but they're only understanding because we set that expectation from the beginning.
9: Yeah. So. I've always said, you know, things happen on jobs, and, you know, materials ordered wrong or delivered wrong or late or something like that, or somebody makes a mistake. Like you said, it's how the company

0: bonds,
1: mm-hmm.
0: and taking care of that. And nobody, no homeowner, no customer likes to be ignored. I don't want to give them bad news. You know what?
2: Rip off the Band-Aid.
0: Yeah, yeah. Hey, I'm calling you because we had this problem, but we're like, I think your word communication, yeah, that is key when it comes to anything, any project that you're doing. And so that I'm sure that you want to be able to shake their hand at the end of the project, right?
3: Absolutely. Yeah. That's what we aim for. If anything exceed the expectation that they once came through, even if there were certain mistakes that happened, because nobody is perfect and neither are homes, especially right. These older homes that people have been in.
0: Or weather. Weather happens, right? You're working on the outside of the house. Weather happens that delay things or cause you have to maybe fix something and, you know, or take care of something.
3: Yeah. Oh, I'm in constant fight with Mother Nature here.
0: I know you are. I know you are.
2: I feel bad for anyone that schedules exterior remodeling projects because they have to constantly call people like, sorry, we're not there today. We'll be there tomorrow. Oh, it's going to rain tomorrow. We'll be there the next day. And it's just day after day of dealing with weather. Mm. So kudos to you for handling that if you're the one doing all that.
1: And she is.
2: Okay, so are you guys staying on for the next segment, or are we bringing in the next crew?
4: No, it'll be Jordan and Matt.
2: All right, Jordan and Matt joining us next. We're going to talk about kind of more of the installation process and how they are treating customers out in the field and what that looks like. So oldfashionedroofing.com, the website. 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It is the

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6: Welcome to the show. We appreciate you being here nice and early on a Saturday morning. Dayton Kane and David Nason, and we have switched the crew out in the studio with old-fashioned roofing. We have Matt and Jordan in with us. These guys are on the streets every day helping people. On the sales end of it, right? The consulting side, you get the phone call, you call into Old Fashioned Roofing. You guys are one of the people that show up and help them through the process. So let's talk about that a little bit. What are people looking for when they call a roofing company? Because roofing's not fun for most people, right? No. The roof is something I have to have. It has to work. It has to be good. It's not the sexy, fancy faucet in my kitchen. Yeah. So when you guys go out, what are you trying to do to help people?
7: With my experience, I like to give as much people the education behind it. So I never thought I'd be in sales, but because I did the thing, it helps me. And I seem that it's received by the customer that I know what I'm talking about. Normally they don't. So they're not the roofer. Otherwise they do it themselves with their son, their brother, whoever. Yeah. But having the professional here, you called us for a reason. And to be able to confidently answer their questions, go in their attic, say, no, this isn't a problem. No, this is a problem. How urgent is it? It does build that trust without saying it. It's just showing them what is going on.
8: Right. And so, you know, you're not the, when we talked sales, you know, you're not the polished wearing a three-piece suit, sales carrying a briefcase kind of thing. You're providing them a product. You're saying, you know, they have a need. And you're saying we can fulfill your need, and so in that way you're kind of selling them something because they're purchasing something. But as you just said, you're showing the knowledge that you have and that your company is going to have that's going to follow through on that, right?
7: Correct.
8: So, and when you're going out, any what are probably some of the biggest unknown, or you said people generally don't know what you know. So are they asking you, like, what do I need? You know, are they surprised you're going to look in the attic?
7: I would say sometimes, but I would say we set the expectation. Like I was saying earlier, when they call, we ask them, do you have access to the attic? And then when we get there, we check for active leaks. Most homeowners aren't in their attic every other month.
8: Yeah, they shouldn't
7: what's up
8: be.
7: There. They're scared. Why would I go in there and worry myself?
8: Right.
7: So we go in there, look for anything that's existing or not. How many layers are on your roof? There's just things you, as a homeowner, don't look for or know. The previous owner didn't tell you. So we just check for all those things. Like I said at the last time we were here is, when we give you that price, we give you the most accurate one so it doesn't change after we already start.
8: Right, so. Right. As far as...

0: people selecting materials or things? How do, they're like, yeah, I need a roof, but what are you putting on my roof? What are you offering them as far as what they can put on their roof, options and things?
1: Right. So with most roofers are going to come out and they're going to put on, you know, a 30-year shingle.
0: Mm-hmm.
1: And pretty much anybody can offer that. I mean, you could do that yourself with your friends.
0: Sure.
1: What we're trying to address with kind of the way that we put together each project is a 30-year roof doesn't normally last 30 years because other right. parts of the system wear out after 20 to 25 years, which right. is why that's generally where people replace their roof because of age. So we're looking at everything, those common failure spots like ventilation, nail pops, pipe flashings leaking, chimneys leaking, and trying to close all those up so those outlast the shingle. We'd like the, you know, the actual shingle aging out to be the thing that causes you to replace a roof, you know, right. 30 years down the line.
0: Yeah. I always tell people that a flat area of a roof doesn't generally leak. I mean, you can if you're not nailing correctly or whatever. Mm-hmm. It's your roof leaks where it has holes in it. And they're like, oh, I mean, but I mean, like what you just said, your plumbing pipe flashings, your chimney, your vents, things like that, intersections with other roofs or walls. And those are the critical areas. So, you know, you want to address those with your customers.
2: So when somebody calls, what's the phone number for them to call to get a hold of you?
3: To get a hold of the office is 262-229-8909. So if, I mean, they don't call me directly unless right. it's a referral. Yeah. Here's my card kind of thing at the grocery store, but otherwise just give us a shout at the office.
2: You can also fill out a form at oldfashionedroofing.com. You guys going to stay on for another segment?
3: Yeah. Yes.
2: Well, all right.
0: How soon will somebody get out once they're called? You know, approximately?
1: We do fit in around your schedule, but, okay. You know, within a couple of days normally.
0: At the most?
1: Yeah, at the most. I mean, we don't generally go beyond like 3 days unless it's like a, hey, I don't, you know, the customer's like, hey, nothing's available till next week.
0: Right. Again, weather might impact that as well. You're probably not looking at a roof in a rainstorm.
1: I generally do appointments in the rain, depending on how bad it is and whether there's lightning and stuff.
0: I've always tell people home inspections are best done on rainy days, so you see leaks.
3: Are.
2: There you go. All right. Matt and Jordan going to be hanging with us for another segment when we come back. Now we go to the WTMJ Breaking News Center with Elizabeth Linton. And good morning, Elizabeth.
4: Good morning, Dayton. A pedestrian was hit while crossing the street on Milwaukee's west side. Milwaukee police say the 61-year-old pedestrian was crossing Highland Boulevard Friday evening when they were hit by a driver who then fled the scene. They were taken to the hospital and no one has been arrested. A Milwaukee Public Schools security guard and track coach is accused of grooming students for the last 4 months. Antonius Parti is charged with 4 felonies, including sexual misconduct by a school staffer. He was working at the Lincoln Center for the Middle School on Milwaukee's east side when prosecutors allege that he had sexually suggestive conversations using Instagram chat. Parti was arrested Tuesday and is no longer employed at the school. He faces up to 35 years in prison if convicted on all charges. Wisconsin's tornado count for the year is on pace to break the record. New information from the National Weather Service office in Green Bay updated details from their storms in July, upgrading an EFU or unknown level to an EF0 tornado in Marathon County that caused damage during Wisconsin's Farm Tech Days. In total, there have now been 48 documented tornadoes in the state since the start of the year, making it the second most on record since 1950. This is more than double the yearly average in Wisconsin, which sits at 23 tornadoes. Taking a look at the roads with your WTMJ Time Saver traffic, it looks like I-41 cleared up from earlier. And other than that, no major incidents, no major delays.
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4: Here's your WTMJ 5-day forecast. Today, a chance of showers, high of 79. Overnight tonight, low of 69. Tomorrow, chance of showers, muggy, high of 85. Monday, a slight chance of showers, warm and humid, high of 87. Tuesday, warm and humid, high of 86. Wednesday, warm and humid, high of 85. Thursday, slight chance of storms, high of 81 degrees. Right now, in Waukesha, it's 64. In Madison, it's 65. In Green Bay, it's 64. In Milwaukee, it's 68 degrees. 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
2: Dayton Kane and David Nason with you. Brewers Rangers at AmFam. First pitch at 6:15 this afternoon. You can catch a game here. We are 8 games ahead of the Cubs, if you can believe
3: that. Isn't that great?
2: Best team in baseball.
3: They got to stay healthy and get hot here at the end of September.
2: We are talking to Matt and Jordan from Old Fashioned Roofing, and we talked a little bit about the fact that you guys go out as sales consultants or retail consultants. What is your title? What do you like to be called? Because every company calls them something different.
3: Yeah.
4: I'm fine with being a salesman, a sales guy.
5: Okay. I think on the business card it says like project consultant.
2: There you
5: or something.
2: Go. Yeah. There you project go. That's consultant.
3: That's what I like was getting one. At before. Yeah. I mean, you are basically selling something, but you're representing the company and the service that you. And so part of that is the communication. Somebody calls in, you get the call and everything, and so now it's up to you to present the company's ideals and everything, and then all the way through the project, right?
5: Correct.
2: So how's that communication how's that work? You're sitting in front of a customer. They say, yes, I want to do a roof with you guys. What happens at that point?
4: I would say it's a simple, well, handshake, thank you. Why us? They'll tell us why. And then we'll grab the paper, electronic, whatever is their preference, and we'll just go through a scope of work. So it's checking all the boxes of, do you have a preference of where the dumpster goes, material goes? We try to meet every aspect, the color of your shingles, the color of your valleys, drip edge, all that stuff. It's all built out to where communication can get to the crew, the project manager, as clear as possible. So there's a special note sections, Japanese maple that costs X amount of dollars that I don't want crushed. I just stained my deck. All these special notes we take and account for. So then the office calls, goes over that scope of work again with the homeowner. And when the homeowner hears their notes being relayed back, it's just an extra thing of, okay, so they were paying attention.
3: He was listening, yeah, excellent. So, and so the office calls back, goes over all that before the project starts.
4: Yeah, usually it's a few days later. Yeah. We collect the down payment, and then the office makes sure all of our boxes are checked, and then they give the customer a call a few days later.
3: And then you're back on site during the project?
4: We typically aren't.
3: No, okay.
4: Sometimes it will. We'll go by if we're in the area and stop by, say hi, but say most of the time we're not.
3: Okay. And then there's a project manager on or a crew leader. What do you?
4: Matt can go into the project manager.
5: Yeah, we have a full-time project manager, and then we have Randy who works with us a couple days a week because Randy's semi-retired. He wants to be able to collect Social Security and things like that. So he can't work too often.
3: But he knows roofing.
5: Yes. Yeah. So we worked with Randy for what, like 4 years? I think?
4: Yeah. 4 or 5, yeah.
5: Okay.
4: Yeah.
5: And then we got David, who's our full-time project manager. Sometimes Adam, who's the head of our commercial division, steps in, especially if David's like sick or something like that.
3: So there's somebody that the homeowner has as a contact that that communication is continuing through from the office to you. And right to the job site.
4: Yes.
3: That they're everybody's saying the same things, got the same notes, understands the project.
4: Correct.
5: Yeah. Right. And that project manager stays on site pretty much the entire time. We don't have them run multiple projects at once.
3: Mm-hmm.
5: So, I mean, they're there about 90% of the time. They really only leave if we're short on material or something's delivered damaged. That kind of stuff happens.
3: Sure. And that's just what we talked about with Kat. I mean, sometimes materials are short or there's just a problem with a box of caulk. You probably don't use too much caulk, but I'm just saying, you know, you need to go and take care of those things and make sure the job gets done.
4: Yeah, and to kind of tie all that together is I come from coming from an in-house roofing crew, seeing what that's like to working and trying to be a project manager at the same time. You're in charge of 12 other guys, and you have to also be installing. Things can get missed. But then you go into, okay, let's start doing, I'm just a project manager, but let's watch over 3 crews. Well, if things hit the fan at Joe's house, it's also just going to hit the fan at Mary's house, and someone's going to miss out on the next an experience. So we don't want that to happen.
3: Yeah, that being a project manager and being an installer, I think I come across that occasionally. About I'll

0: be on a roof or something, looking at something, like, well, everything looked okay over here, but on this side of the roof, it's like, what happened over here? You know, do we have two different crews here? And one guy really understood the instructions from the shingle manufacturer, and one guy, I'm just putting shingles on. I don't, you know. So I think that's important, that that person who's in charge, that's taking care of all that communication, isn't also, you know, swinging a hammer, you know, handling a nail gun kind of thing.
1: Yeah.
2: So we haven't talked about it. You guys do commercial and residential?
1: We do.
2: And you do asphalt and metal?
1: Yes. So basically most types of roofing and everything else exterior as well, minus the masonry part, but we have contacts for that. But yep. Okay.
2: And how many roofs you do in a week?
1: Oh.
2: That's the question. You gotta think about that, because there's a lot, yeah, right?
3: I would say four to five average size roofs. If they're really big, you know, they take multiple days.
0: Yeah.
2: Sure. Okay. And most people, I mean, if they've never had a roof put on, a typical roof can be done in a day, right? Like, unless you're getting to the big man, 8,000 square foot with all the valleys. And
1: correct. I mean, it's, for example, we got to shout out to Tri-City National Banks down in Racine and Kenosha, and those are probably close to the 70 or 80,000 square foot buildings, and those are allegedly going to take us about 2 days cedar tear off. So those are, I mean, even the bigger ones, our crews just are big and efficient to handle.
2: And that's what they do day in and day out.
1: That is their bread and butter.
0: And the benefit of that is that you're not leaving a roof exposed overnight.
1: Correct. Our typical rule of thumb is to only tear off what we can put back on.
0: I worked for a restoration contractor, and every once in a while we would get a call, oh, my house is all wet because my roofer, he said, oh, yeah, we'll be fine, and, you know, it rained. Oh, we weren't expecting rain.
2: Always expect rain. All right, guys, good to have you on. I believe we're going to switch you back out with Kat and Dustin. So go enjoy the rest of the show in there with producer Isaac and chill out with him. We would love to hear from you if you have questions. 855-616-1620. That is the Siding Unlimited WTMJ talk and text line. 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
4: 69 degrees on the whip to a high of 79 degrees today. Chance of showers and isolated storms throughout the day. I'm Dayton Kane, David Nason here. We have Dustin and Kat back in the studio with old-fashioned roofing. And as I looked through some of your social media stuff and your website here, it says veteran-owned and operated Truly.
5: Mm-hmm.
4: What's the Truly part of that? Because I get the veteran-owned and operated.
5: So you guys, from the first time we were here in the early of August to a little bit in our first segment, I talked about the trust, honesty, and integrity over use and corporate America really harping on attempting to turn a dollar into 10 tomorrow and just leaving good people behind along the way. That's really standing up for the little guy is kind of the mission that we're taking on, or at least attempting to take on, be the beacon on the horizon for companies to follow. And we'd be more than happy to lead that way. And the reason why I say that is standing up for the little guys, standing up for the customer, and

0: probably the two most popular ones.
1: Right.
0: And they still advertise it. And so I'm not going to name the names, but there are two or three companies that I know of within Wisconsin that advertise family owned, but they're private equity now.
1: Sure.
0: And so, but there's no accountability to that. There's nothing that you can really do or say. And so they get away with it. But it matters to the consumer because they a family owned kind of goes along with the same curtails of a veteran owned. Well, if you're family owned, you're going to treat us kind of like family. And I talked about that on the first where if anybody says that, run for the hills. But that's what the consumer's thinking. It's like, okay, I'm going to go to a veteran. I'm going to go to a family owned company. They've been a family owned company for 20, 25 years. They kind of have everything together. They're going to take care of me. And if something goes wrong, they're going to have a conversation and not hide. And we talked about that in one of the other segments where not responding to the customer is kind of like a contractor ace in the hole, if you will, where they just kind of fade out into the sunset. So when we say truly, it's a nod to that. No, we are truly veteran owned and operated. And just be very careful when you sign with a company out there that advertises what they advertise. AI is at everybody's fingertips. Just type it in. Hey, are they truly family owned? Are they truly who they say they are? And it will tell you. And that's probably as far as I'll go on saying that. That's why I told you in the break, I got to be very careful. But it's to me, it's a bit disgusting. They know exactly what they're doing. Private equity is buying brand equity and they're using the brand equity. They're changing everything internally to try to make that dollar into $10 by tomorrow because they have these grand schemes to become a media influencer and they want to have these podcasts and live in a ranch in Montana. They want all these things because now the company's a stock option. They bought it at a certain price and they want to sell it at a certain price. And any private equity who attempts to try to tell me that they have no intentions to sell, then why did you buy? That you're investing, you're a venture capitalist, you're investing into a company, you're treating it like a stock option. You may not have the intention to sell now. You have the intention to sell at some point because it's an asset and you're looking to get a return. Or family owned and operated or veteran owned and operated or even just an individual owner who just built something for 25 to 30 years. Sure, he's looking to get a return on that investment, but the return on the investment of his time and sweat, blood, and tears is he gets to take care of his family too, but he's also understands or that owner, she understands that in order to do that, they have to take care of everybody underneath them.
1: Yeah, it's their livelihood.
0: Correct.
1: Basically, you know, I own my own business and it's my livelihood. I take care of my family. Like you're saying, it's
0: correct.
1: It's not an investment.
2: Not a number on a spreadsheet.
1: Yeah, right.
0: Correct.
1: Yeah. Right.
0: Correct.
2: And you guys are out of Muguanago.
0: Yes.
2: Service all the way out to Janesville, to the lake, down to the border of Illinois and Wisconsin. And how far north again?
3: Keewascom.
2: Keewascom. Mm-hmm. Okay. So pretty big range you guys will cover. We have one segment left. If you have questions for Dustin and Kat, 855-616-1620. We'd love to hear from you.
1: Yeah, are we going to play that jingle?
2: On WTMJ. Oh, yeah. I don't know.
3: He's got it teed up here.
1: Yeah.
2: And if you're a veteran, you definitely want to stick around for the next segment.
1: Yeah,
2: that's got something very exciting we're going to announce with these two. So it is a Fix the Show. We appreciate you listening on a Saturday morning.
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10: 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This hour we've been talking with old-fashioned roofing, Dustin and Kat. We had Matt and Jordan in here for a while as well. And as I look at the website, oldfashionedroofing.com, it says, one roof, one veteran, this November.
11: Yeah.
10: It's like a movie trailer. I love it. So what are we doing here? What is this?
12: Just picking up on the entire conversation that we've had today, our mission when we first started, I know Kat and I talked about it in the very beginning, is we wanted to give back to the community. The theme of standing up for the little guy, and veterans seem to be left, in the grand scheme, left in the shadows. But here in Wisconsin, I have noticed that there is a lot of effort for veteran care, and there's a lot of companies, in fact, attempting to do what we're about to do as well, and it's to rebuild a roof completely for a veteran at no cost. I mean, it's not at cost. It's not at a significant discount. We are going to cover it all, and it is to pay back and to follow through our initial oath. My initial oath as a veteran, Matt as a veteran, Adam, who's in our office, he's a veteran. I know Kat's married to a veteran. So our oath to just our brothers and sisters and to take care of people who just need to be taken care of, neighbors taking care of a neighbor. And so I also open that up to anybody listening who might also be a business owner. This doesn't have to be, and I don't want to tread on waters there, but it's not a marketing ploy for us. It's truly, I want to get the word out. We want to get the word out that we just want to let us know your story, nominate the person that you think should be nominated, and we'll go visit the person, hear their story. It's going to be, it's pretty fun. We're partnered with WTMJ on this. We're going to have three Old Fashioned Fridays at some supper clubs that are going to do some live recordings. So the first one is going to be in October, and we're going to try to get veterans in to share their story live at supper clubs. We're going to have an Old Fashioned, a fish fry, and just make it a fun event. But the entire purpose here is neighbors taking care of a neighbor.
11: Mm-hmm.
10: Entries open September 15th, it says on the website. So more

0: come, but just preparing everybody. This is happening. That's awesome. Of course, thank you guys for taking care of veterans. Thank you for your service as well. So good stuff. We do have one question that came in, and we all know this answer, but let's answer for them. What is your opinion on shingling over existing shingles if the shingle is a designer asphalt shingle?
1: It does not matter what shingle it is. We just will not shingle over another shingle.
0: There are not many companies out there that do anymore.
2: Not anymore.
0: Not like there used to be. I mean, it used to be very common to
2: do
0: it. Well, it was a lot easier with the three-tab because they were flat.
2: And that's why it's not done anymore. And the shingle manufacturers don't extend their warranties. And stuff.
1: Which goes back to our first conversation. Right. If the book says not to do it, we're not going to do it.
0: Tell everybody how to get in touch with you one more time before we wrap up here.
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0: Okay. One final note. What do you want people to remember when they hear the name Old Fashioned Roofing?
1: Where a handshake still matters.
0: Where a handshake still matters. Yeah. All right. Good to have you guys on the show.
2: Yeah, great.
0: Thanks for coming in.
2: Yeah.
0: That does it for hour number one. Get ready for hour number two coming up next.
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2: At 8 o'clock, it's 70 degrees here in Milwaukee. Today, chance of showers, high of 79. Overnight tonight, a slight chance of showers, low of 69. From the WTMJ Breaking News Center, I'm Elizabeth Lintonen. A Milwaukee Gentlemen's Club is temporarily closing down in Milwaukee due to ongoing violence and safety concerns on Water Street. Silk on Waters says repeated shootings and other incidents in the entertainment district have created an environment where they no longer feel comfortable putting customers and employees at risk. The owners are calling for an increased police presence. They say the closure is temporary and they plan to reassess in early November. With formal charges now filed against Packers running back Josh Jacobs, will he face sanctions from the NFL? Matt Mitten is an executive director for the National Sports Law Institute at Marquette University Law School. He tells Wisconsin's Midday News.
3: Commissioner Goodell is not going to act until he is satisfied that he has all of the relevant evidence. You know, again, that's looking at the police report, talking to Josh Jacobs' girlfriend. If she's in fact willing to talk, she might not be, and certainly to Josh Jacobs himself.
2: The NFL's personal conduct policy sets a baseline 6-game unpaid suspension for a first offense involving domestic violence. The death toll is approaching 600 in the wake of those catastrophic flash floods on Wednesday along the border between Nepal and China's Tibet region. News Nation's Connell McShane.
4: Authorities say that nearly 2,000 people now are still missing. That number does include 90 Americans, according to the State Department. They say 3 Americans have been rescued, and they're not aware of any American deaths confirmed as of yet.
2: The flooding was triggered by a massive glacial collapse and landslide in the Himalayas. A new $18 billion settlement between Meta and 47 states could transform how kids use Instagram and Facebook. News Nation's Anna Koyman.
5: The tech company will now add stronger child safety measures to its Facebook and Instagram platforms. The resolution also settles claims filed by 47 states that sought to hold the social media giant accountable for the role its platforms played in compromising children's mental health. Well, Meta says that it wants to, quote, get this right for parents and teenagers, and that's why we partnered with state attorneys general to set a new industry standard. Well, as part of its agreement to settle, Meta is denying any wrongdoing.
2: Child safety advocates say the deal does not actually go far enough to address harmful or addictive content. The settlement still needs a judge's approval. A man will not be charged for tripping a 9-year-old during a youth football game. Coach of the Case Eagles, Channing Schultz, says the boy was tripped while making a touchdown. He tells Wisconsin's Afternoon News the parent will not be charged.
6: He got the best out of it because he definitely should have been arrested. I don't see that. That's intent. He was committed. You can even see if you slow it down, he's watching my kid get closer to the sideline. He didn't try to play it off. He didn't have any remorse.
2: The parent was issued a disorderly conduct citation. The boy was not injured. The Milwaukee Elections Commission is proposing changes to its Election Day procedures following an hours-long delay in reporting results during the August 11th primary.
7: Those changes, detailed in a letter from Milwaukee Election Commission Executive Director Paulina Gutierrez to state officials, would include requiring election workers to verbally announce which step they're taking when downloading results to flash drives. It follows a lengthy reporting delay during the August primary when the download team at Central Count mistakenly loaded audit logs rather than election results to 5 tabulators. The situation will be discussed by the Wisconsin Elections Commission during their meeting next Monday. Adam Roberts, WTMJ News.
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1: 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The Brewers beat the Rangers yesterday 6-1. They play again tonight at 6:15. Coverage right here on WTMJ. And the Packers beat the Cardinals last night in the final game of the preseason, 42-38. Taking a look at the roads with your WTMJ Time Saver traffic. At the moment, still all clear. No major incidents, no major delays.
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1: Here's your WTMJ 5-day forecast. Today, a chance of showers, high of 79. Overnight tonight, storm chance, low of 69. Tomorrow, muggy, high of 85. Monday, a chance of storms, warm and humid, high of 87. Tuesday, warm and humid, high of 86. Wednesday, warm and humid, high of 85. Thursday, slight chance of storms, high of 81 degrees. Right now, in Green Bay, it's 66. In Waukesha, it's 67. In Madison, it's 66. And in Milwaukee, it's 70 degrees. 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

0: Right. Gary McHugh on this hour from Trees on the Move. Good morning, Gary. How are you?
1: Good morning, guys. How are you guys doing this morning?
2: Good. Doing well.
0: It's going to be a hot week. We're talking like fall. Everybody's looking forward to their pumpkin spice lattes, and we're looking at 85 to 90 degree, temperatures. What does that do as a late fall hit to the trees? Anything? Do we need to worry about our trees with that happening?
1: No, I don't think so at this point. I mean, we're into the fall season for us. Starts somewhere in early August where, I think everybody's noticed that temperatures have been cooler in the evening and you have dew in the morning. And it's certainly not what it was during the drought of June and July. Some pretty bad things can happen to landscaping and lawns and trees and shrubs and perennials and everything else if people take their eye off the ball and don't get some water on them. But this week will be a little tough. But we always recommend keep an eye on the temperatures and the trees. Whatever you have landscaping wise, you can literally watch the leaves and they'll tell you whether they may need a drink or not. So keep an eye on that. But I think we're going to have a little stretch here, and then we'll move into fall type of temperatures, which is a great time to plant trees and great time of the year if anybody needs to establish a lawn. This is prime germination in Wisconsin is early May into June and then September into October. So it's a good time if you need to get your lawn going. Think about that.
0: Yeah, right. And when we talk trees on the move, it's more than just trees.
2: I was talking to somebody on one of my inspections this week. They were asking about landscaping. They're buying a newer house than the previous owner, didn't really do any landscaping. And I said, well, you've heard of trees on the move? And they're like, yeah. I said, well, it's not just trees. They are. Are you the largest landscaping contractor in the state or one of?
1: Well, I would say we are a very large commercial landscaper.
2: Okay.
1: Landscaping company, the largest in the state. We send about 23 crews a day. Green Bay, Madison, Sheboygan. We have an office in Chicago now. So I would say we're the largest commercial landscape company. And we certainly do residential work on a daily basis. But there's other companies out there. But we're about 200 people strong now. And the organization has grown, and really we'll do anything on a house on the outside of a house or a building. We have divisions to cover concrete and irrigation and any type of tree work you may need to do. But and outside of a house now, certainly paver patios and seat walls and grills, and it's amazing what you can do in the backyard now.
2: Yeah, after your Mother's Day sale in spring, you were on the show. I stopped out to see the operation out there. Quite a bit going on out there, and so I can see having that many crews, you got to be able to support that.
1: Yeah, we've got 55 acres here. I mean, we're very proud that we're coming up on our 50th year of being in business. Next year will be that. And we've got 55 acres here. You know, the tree part of it, quite honestly, the retail tree component is very small compared to what we do overall. But, you know, the trees are here. We use them in our landscape operations. The public just continues just to flock out here. Everybody wants a good, healthy, locally grown tree that they can count on, and that's what we have. So the business is kind of sustains itself on that basis. And, you know, then beyond that, we have everything else we do. And we process our own topsoil, and we recycle lake weeds with the local lakes around our neighborhood here. And we work with the municipalities on the compost. And so we try to be as green as we possibly can.
0: Calhoun Road in New Berlin is where you can find them. Right. When we come back, we're going to talk about, because if history serves, I know there's a sale going on this time of year, right. So we'll get into that.
1: There always is.
0: Gary right? with Trees on the Move on with us this hour. 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
1: Good morning. 70 degrees on the way up to a high of 79 today. A chance of showers and isolated storms popping up here and there. A big one out to the west. We'll see what it does once it actually hits this area. Yeah. But just west of Madison at this point. So we're going to get some rain. Gary, that's a good thing for the trees, correct?
2: Right. Trees.
3: It certainly is. It always is. Like I said, that drought that was June and July was fairly brutal. You could see the lawns. Well, they've recovered quite nicely. They've went from brown back to green, and we've had some calls from people on how to, some people let things go too far, and so we're just giving them advice on how to pep your lawn back up. And I guess I'll mention that now. Pretty simple. If you have some very burnt out spots in your lawn, just, we call it top dressing seed. So you're going to take a little bit of topsoil with some good seed, and with a little bit of top cover, you know, some straw or something like that, and just get it right on the surface, get the seed just about a quarter inch below the surface, and then keep it uniformly moist. That's the key to germination, is uniform moisture. Don't let it dry out for days and then get water on it, but try to keep it uniformly moist. And you'll see this time of the year, you'll have grass sprouting within about 10 to 14 days.
1: Okay. Perfect. So going into the break, we mentioned it's fall. There's got to be a sale going on. So what do we have going on?
3: Well, you know, it's we've been doing this now for a long time. We always have inventory that we want to move out whatever we can before the winter comes. So we've got a nice variety of pretty much everything. I mean, there's a lot of deciduous trees, any of the hardwoods that you may be interested in, oaks and maples and lindens and pretty much everything along those lines. We've got a nice selection of evergreens and real nice arborvitae and junipers. And we keep a pretty good inventory here just in general for what our overall operation is. So you have a real nice selection yet. And you know, you're getting an extra 15 to 20%, maybe more than that, depending upon individual trees off of that. So it's a real nice discount, and it's a good time to plant the trees, obviously, because we're out of the dog days of summer, and you know, get them in the ground and get them squared away for the winter, and then, you know, you got a nice real nice tree or shrub or whatever it may be coming up for next spring.
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2: Do you have aspen? Are aspen trees something that people plant around here?
3: Well, an aspen is, you know, the closest thing that we would have in the same family would be the birch trees. The birch tree, you know, is in the aspen family. You know, those are very fast growing.
2: Right.
3: Aspen specifically is a very fast growing softwood. And, you know, my recommendation is to be careful.
2: Okay.
3: You know, they literally will grow 3 feet a year. And now the reason is it's a soft wood, and they're going to look great. But, you know, the faster they grow, the shorter the lifespan. So to always keep that in mind. So if you say, geez, I need a screen here. Aspen, I heard, grow really fast. They're relatively inexpensive. And I can put a screen of those up along my fence or across my neighbor, whatever it may be. You may be replacing those in 10 years.
2: Wow.
1: Good to know.
2: Okay.
3: So
2: you
3: 15 years, something like that. So fast growing, you know, soft woods grow fast, hard woods grow slow.

0: you know, you have the longevity in the hardwoods.
1: Right. You mentioned about the brown spots and adding a good seed. Somebody texted in, what is a good seed for lawns?
0: I would always recommend to go out to Reinders, you know, a place like Reinders or a mill or something along those. If you can get your hands on a commercial lawn seed, it's so much better than what you buy from the, there's a lot of fillers that go into the grass seed that you get at, you know, the name stores, let's call them, the big box stores and sure. such. So you always want to see if you can get your hands on a good commercial seed that all comes from Oregon. I mean, that's where all the seed comes from.
1: Really?
0: But if you can get your hands, but I would recommend Reinders. I don't know what quantities if they sell them in small quantities or not, but the gist of it is try to get a good quality seed.
1: Okay.
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0: Thank you for joining us. Chance of showers and thunderstorms today, a high of 79. It's 70 in Milwaukee. Gary McHugh, I'm from Trees on the Move. You can find them at treesonthemove.com. We are going to take a call from Craig, who's been hanging on patiently through that commercial break in Sussex. Good morning. What's your question for Gary?
11: I have two quick questions. One is about lilac bushes. We have some that are probably 15 to 20 years old, and they seem to bloom for about a week, and that's it. So I like to replace those, and I'm wondering if that's something that you would also do the removal on the old bushes.
12: So this would be the old, what we call the old type of lilac, the shrub, probably 10 or 15 feet tall at this point.
11: Yep.
12: A couple different things. One is the blooms of a lilac have a lot to do with climate at that particular time. If it could be very hot, and then the blooms may last shorter. If it's cooler over the course of a couple of weeks, you may get a couple of weeks out of them. So the climate at that moment has a lot to do with how long those blooms last. But something that people forget always is, especially something like that where you're looking for it to be healthy, is trees and plants and shrubs and everything can be fertilized anywhere along their lifetime. So if that's the old lilacs take a while to grow to that size, and so you may want to think about getting a good general purpose slow release fertilizer on them, you know, granular fertilizer that will give them a little more life. And then

0: See what happens as it relates to that. Make sure they got enough water. But then once again, the climate at that particular time of the year is going to have something to do with that anyways. As far as replacing them, unfortunately, those are not available. Really, you can't get them in any size. I think the largest you could probably get of the old style lilacs is somewhere in the 3 foot range. Maybe you could get a 4 foot, but it's going to take a long time to get those to grow. So you might want to see if you can bring a little more life back to those by a good thorough pruning. Make sure you get all the deadwood out of there, and then a good fertilization, and see what happens next for with next year's blooms.
1: And when will be the best time to prune?
0: Coming up on it right now, or you can wait till the leaves fall. Make sure you see where the new growth would be, where you see any deadwood. Deadwood's going to be the most important thing to get out of there. Deadwood you can take out at any time. Anytime in fall. Now you could do it now, you could do it in fall, but make sure you look for the deadwood. And then, with the internet now, take a look at the internet. You would be doing what we call structural pruning. Make sure you understand what that is, and not just nipping the, nipping the tops off the ends.
1: Right. Okay. The other question you partially answered about grass. I've had probably a dozen spots that kind of died off. Actually, 2 years ago, I've replanted these things twice, and they've died off. So I don't know if it's the I was trying to buy premium seed, but like you said, it's not from Reinders. Maybe that's what I'll try next, because some years ago we had Fusarium blight in the lawn, and I wonder if something was kicking back up out of there or not. I'm not sure,
0: Yeah,
1: but I will definitely go to Reinders and try them.
0: very well could have, and then you got yourself a bigger problem to deal with. You're going to have to be more aggressive, because that can be get into the soil and such, and you might have to get more aggressive to actually introduce new soil in those areas, maybe up into 3 inches or so. So you might have to get more aggressive in your approach to Fusarium blight.
1: Okay, yeah, I thought
0: Other
1: I
0: thing
1: had
0: is
1: that
0: always
1: all
0: to
1: last
0: remember
1: year,
0: there's
1: 2 years ago, but.
0: grubs, there's grubs, and there's other things that a lawn, that's when you really need to bring in a lawn ex a turf expert, because there's different funguses and there's grubs and there's other things that and when you have drought periods and such, it puts that much more stress on your lawn, and they're going to be more susceptible to all those types of things. So at some point you might want to bring in an expert.
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0: Well, commercially, all over the state and beyond, but residentially, we're probably down as far south as maybe like a Mount Pleasant, and as far north as Port Washington, and as far west as somewhere midway between here and Madison. We just finished an amazing, huge project on Lake Geneva. 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
2: Okay.
3: All right.
2: 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Now we go to the WTMJ Breaking News Center with Elizabeth Lintonen. Good morning.
3: Good morning, Dayton. A pedestrian was hit while crossing the street on Milwaukee's west side. Milwaukee police say the 61-year-old pedestrian was crossing Highland Boulevard Friday evening when they were hit by a driver who then fled the scene. The pedestrian was taken to the hospital with life-threatening injuries. No one has been arrested. A Racine County public defender confessed to falsely accusing a sheriff's deputy of abusing a jail inmate. Cole Covey pled guilty to obstructing an officer for claiming the deputy shoved his client into a wall twice. Prosecutors say that body camera video, witness statements, and a lack of physical evidence proved that the allegations were false. Covey also admitted to lying in court and was ordered to pay a $1,000 fine. He must also report his conduct to the Wisconsin State Bar's office. Wisconsin's tornado count for the year is on pace to break the record. New information from the National Weather Service office in Green Bay updated details from their storms in July, upgrading a EFU or unknown level to an EF0 tornado in Marathon County that caused damage during Wisconsin Farm Tech Days. In total, there have now been 48.

0: It documented tornadoes in the state since the start of the year, making it the second most on record since 1950. This is more than double the yearly average in Wisconsin, which sits at 23 tornadoes. Taking a look at the roads with your WTMJ Time Saver traffic. At the moment, I am not seeing any major delays nor any major incidents. Here's your WTMJ 5-day forecast. Today, a chance of showers and isolated storms, high of 79. Overnight tonight, low of 69. Tomorrow, chance of showers, high of 85. Monday, a slight chance of storms, high of 87. Tuesday, warm and humid, high of 86. Wednesday, warm and humid, high of 85. Thursday, a slight chance of storms, high of 81 degrees. Right now, in Green Bay, it's 66. In Waukesha, it's 67. In Madison, 66. And in Milwaukee, it's 70 degrees. I'm Elizabeth Linton in Outdoor Living Unlimited. 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
8: Thank you for joining us. Snap-on IndyCar weekend going on at Milwaukee Mile. So if you're going that way, you see a bunch of cars. That's what's happening. I'm Dayton Kane, David Nason, and of course, Gary McHugh has been on with us this hour from Trees on the Move. You can find them at treesonthemove.com, surprisingly. And it's hard to believe that would be the website.
9: Right. So we've got some text, Gary, and it kind of related a little bit to the drought, possibly. Somebody said, I have a yellow magnolia tree that has bloomed beautifully for the last several years. This year, it suddenly started dropping leaves. Some were dried up, brown, and curled, but many were green. I started putting a soaker hose under the drip line for an hour or so a couple times a day, but it's still raining leaves. Is it the drought, or do you think it might be sick?
10: Well, I'm going to go back. It's hard to, you know, it's hard to know without seeing it.
9: Right.
10: But I'm going to a couple quick little lessons for everybody out there. The simplest way to determine the viability of a tree, a shrub, anything with a woody bark of any size, really, is do what we call a scratch test. So what you would do is take your fingernail and scratch the limb or whatever it may be, especially at the end, because if things are dying off, they're going to die back. So you would take your fingernail, scratch the bark off, and see if it's green. If it's not green, you know, if it's brown at all, that means it's going south for whatever reason. So I would say if this is a magnolia, that magnolias can be a little touchy, but if it's a magnolia that is mature and something that you certainly want to keep, then I would scratch test, see what you see, and then you could go back into the fertilization and wait and see what happens next.

0: year, see if it was, you know, whatever conditions it was this year that it didn't like particularly, and, you know, go down that route. And then, you know, one of the things that I always mention when I'm on this program is, you know, we're not tree doctors. We know an awful lot about them. We work with them all day, every day, and, you know, we've sold 300,000 trees over the course of 50 years.
1: Yeah.
0: but, you know, you can go to a Dorsak tree service. They're really tree doctors. Mm-hmm. You know, there's a difference between us and them. They know they've got people that specialize in the cutting edge type of technology out there to understand what's going on with these plants.
1: All right. And then we got some lawn question. I don't, probably not your forte, but good morning. Does Gary believe, or, and he says in parentheses, agree with AI, that divots in a lawn should be dealt with by taking off the sod in the area, leveling off with soil, and then reapplying the sod and watering? My question is, is he golfing in his yard? He's got divots?
0: Well, the divots, we know what a divot is if you're a golfer, right?
2: Yep. Yeah, unfortunately.
0: That's called a severe bruise, right? Yep. Well, you know, what is lawn? A lawn is rhizomes. You know, that's what a lawn is. Rhizomes are what travels underneath at the surface or below. They're pretty resilient. You know, I mean, they'll fill in on their own eventually. So I don't know if his divot's a half an inch or 6.5 inches.
1: Yeah.
0: But depending upon how deep it is, that would determine if you're going to go with the topsoil and then, you know, good seed. And I should also mention part of our standard procedure with that is to put what we call a starter fertilizer on. If you're really doing a larger area, you definitely want to introduce a starter fertilizer. And that's all available. Back to Reinders again, they have, you know, they have the good stuff, or ProGreen or one of these kind of places.
1: So by good seed, you're not talking a large, you say commercial, I'm going to say commercially, something you'd see on TV, advertised on TV type seed is not what you're talking about.
0: Nothing like that. Yeah. You know, I know they have things that they're advertising with different things. They say that it waters itself.
1: And, yeah.
0: You know, no. Commercial meaning that, you know, we in the commercial industry or where we purchase our seed from, I mean, we're buying it by the pallet.
1: Mm-hmm.
0: And it's pure seed and pure good seed with a good blend of the annual rye and then the Kentucky bluegrass in there. So it's a blend of seeds that create the lawns that we're used to here in Wisconsin.
1: Right.
2: Trees on the Move. You can find them on Calhoun Road in New Berlin. This time of year, there's always the big fall sale going on. 20 to 30% off everything and up to 75% off on some stuff. People will need to get out and just kind of, can they walk around the property or does somebody escort them around to look at different trees?
0: Yeah, we have, you know, it's set up very nicely. There's nice rows of trees. You can walk yourself. You can really come by anytime. People come by, you know, really anytime to walk the B&B Bald and Burlap, you know, part of our facility here, which has probably 4,000 trees in it. At each tree, there's a little placard that tells you how tall it will grow, how wide it will grow, what your fall color will look like. So it's self-explanatory that way. But, you know, we do have some great salespeople here that will take people around. People, you know, that don't get around as easy. We have golf carts that, which is typical, you know, most of the time we're taking people around in the golf carts, cause it is very large and, we'll take them around and show them what we have. And technically we would start the sale after Labor Day. We are starting this sale, on Monday. It's a little early. And I thought, maybe we could have a little fun. And if anybody wants to come out today, I'll be here till sometime after lunch, and Matt's here for anybody that might come in today. If anybody wants to come in today and say, Gary sent me, I'll personally take another 20% off of whatever sale we have. So we'll hopefully have a little fun with that.
2: Nice.
1: Well, your sale's not early. Labor Day is really late.
2: it's late.
0: Yeah, that's
1: it's
0: true.
1: It's as late
0: yeah.
1: as it can be.
2: Yeah.
1: It can't be later than the 7th, so...
2: Two more segments left with Gary from Trees on the Move. 855-616-1620 is the Siding Unlimited WTMJ talk and text line. Get your questions in before it's too late. It's the Fix-It Show on WTMJ.
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2: Dayton and David here with Gary from Trees on the Move. Gary, we've been talking a lot about trees and lawns, but you guys are way more than that. Like anything on the outside of the house, right?
0: Anything on the outside of a house or a building, and that's what we now can take on and you know, do a heck of a job on. And I wanted to take a second and mention that we have a concrete division here called Next Level Concrete, and Matt Meadows heads that up for us. And may not be the largest, you know, it's only about a dozen people, but we do top quality concrete work. I'm very proud of Matt and his team and what we do, and really specializing in stamped concrete. As a matter of fact, we're going to be just starting the new Milwaukee Public Museum project here shortly. That's got a huge contract for that. That's all stamped concrete. So if anybody needs driveways or sidewalks or patios or whatever it may be, Matt and his team do an excellent job. I mean, just top quality, very proud for him and of them, of what they do here. So I wanted to do a shout out for them.
1: And if somebody's looking for concrete work, stamp, they get a hold of them through your same number. What's that number to get a hold of them?
0: Yeah. Call us at 262-679-5200. Same main number we've had for 50 years. And they'll get you hooked up with Matt. Great guy, great team. And yeah, like I said, we're very proud of what we do there. So really it's, as much as we do, the paver patios are just so huge right now, you know, patio seat walls and patios and fire pits and all that, because of all the different paver options you have and color wise, But there's still people that want stamped concrete. There's still people that want just regular concrete. And

0: We've got that all covered.
1: All right.
2: TreesOnTheMove.com, the website, as you said. We do have a question here that says, if, or is asking if you're open today and if they can come out there. They were there on Thursday, and they want to know if you're open today to come back out.
0: Yeah, well, I would say come on out, come out early. Technically, we're not going to be in full force.

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5: 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This hour we've been talking to Gary from Trees on the Move. The big sale going on starting Monday, because we're hitting it before Labor Day this year because Labor Day is so late. We're looking at 20 to 30% off everything, 20 to 75% off some of the clearing of the field, so like 6 to 15 foot evergreens. You guys are really doing it up, and if you get out there today and talk to Gary himself, he'll take another 20% off. So why not stop by? It's Calhoun Road. What's the exact address?
6: 5611 South Calhoun Road. We're right in New Berlin, just south of Beloit. So right off of 43, we're basically adjacent to 43.
5: I was driving down 43. I forgot how far down you go. Because when you go off of Calhoun Road, you see some of it.
7: Yeah.
5: But then it just keeps going and going.
7: Right.
5: You got a big property out there.
6: We do. Well, you know, I call this really a boutique nursery. You know, we have our large trees. We didn't talk about our tree spades today at all. But we certainly have fields full of very large trees, up to 6 inch, 35 feet tall, that we use our big tree spades for. So if anybody wants instant satisfaction gratification, you know, that's something we've been known for forever, and we have plenty to pick from there, both evergreens and especially deciduous. We have some really nice leaf trees, maples especially, the autumn blaze maple, which is the rock star of rock star trees, fire engine red and fall, no helicopters. We got some really nice ones that field's getting a little too thick on us, and we'd probably give some really nice deals on those. So yeah, 5611 South Calhoun Road. Come on out today, mention my name, and we'll take good care of you.
7: And we've had a couple of texts. Is pruning, when is pruning season on most trees? Are we getting into that? Are we too late? Or
6: no, I mean, the ones you want to be careful of is the nut trees. You know, the oaks have to be done during the winter time. You can, you know, trees are pruned year round in a lot of cases. So, I would consult the internet. If you have a specific tree you're thinking of, I would consult the internet, but really it's the oak trees that you really have to be careful of, that you don't want to open them up until they're fully dormant.
7: Okay. Or do you recommend a door shack, for any kind of tree?
6: Yeah, Dorshak does a lot of work with us as it relates to that, and that's really their specialty much more than it is ours.
7: Yeah, they're not planting trees, they're taking care of them.
6: Taking care of them, right? Just like all of us, we need a good doctor every now and then.
5: So you mentioned the instant gratification of getting one of those big trees. Somebody texted in, I'm wondering if a crimson red maple can be started from a seed, or does it have to come from a graft? Do you know the answer to that?
6: Good question. I don't even know that I know the answer to that. But I mean, here's what I will tell you. If you're going to start it from a seed, I hope you're going to start it when you're 10 years old.
5: too funny.
7: Or just go out to Trees on the Move today.
6: By the way, we have some beautiful crimson maples that are ready to go. So, I'd come out and go that route versus, but I don't want to discourage anybody from anything. So. Yeah.
5: So what do you suggest if somebody is trying to create that barrier between them and their neighbor, Arborvita? Is that the way to go in Wisconsin?
6: Well, you know, I would say two different answers to that. One is if you're in tight spaces, so if you live in the city, and you have just call it a smaller backyard, the arborvitae are nice because you have, you know, the various sizes of arborvitae, which is the emerald green or the holmstrup or the but the technia arborvitae is really the workhorse of screening. But those can get

0: to be, 18, 20 feet tall and 8 feet wide. So even those you have to be careful. So it has a lot to do with where that screening is necessary. If you have a large yard, really better than that even is the spruce trees, because then you're going to have big, thick screening that will be there for, 50 years or better. The arborvitae, you always got to be careful because, they can get a little brittle, not brittle, but, if you have an ice storm or a heavy snowstorm, I think we've all seen what happens to an arborvitae, under the wrong conditions. That's why we actually send out reminders to, get your broom out and get that snow off of them, because it'll bend them in half and break them.
1: Sure. Well, we don't get snow here in Wisconsin, do we?
2: We have.
0: Well, last year we finally did.
1: Yeah. All right. Gary, we have 1 minute left. Give us the elevator pitch. What about trees on the move should everybody know?
0: Well, I think the thing we're very proud of is next year we'll have a 50th year celebration. So that's 50 years serving southeastern Wisconsin and beyond. 300,000 trees sold over the course of that, and now we've evolved into this very large commercial and residential landscape operation that you can't stump us. We've got three licensed landscape architects on our staff and just hundreds of years of landscape experience with our VP of operations and our operations manager, and just hundreds of years of landscape experience. So we're very proud of the team. I'm very, very proud of our team here. They all work hard. They're all passionate about what we do. And like I said, there's still a component here called retail tree sales that people just flock in here. They just know we're here, and they just come in and buy the trees that they bought for 50 years. But yeah, now we're a much different operation, and I'm very proud of what we've done throughout southeastern Wisconsin and beyond.
1: Always good to have you on the show,
2: Very
1: Gary.
2: good to have you on
1: Good luck
2: again.
1: With the big sale coming
2: Yep.
1: up and getting through winter here. And thanks for setting up Wisconsin with trees and keeping our oxygen levels up. We like that.
0: Yeah, best to both you guys.
1: Yeah.
0: Thank
1: Great.
0: You.
1: All right,
2: thanks,
0: have a great
2: Gary.
1: Weekend. You here next week?
2: See you next week.
1: I'm here next week.
2: Yeah.
1: We do it every Saturday from 7
2: week,
1: to 9. It is the Fix It Show, Rose Gray and the Fox World Travel Show coming up next.
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1: At 9 o'clock, it's 73 degrees here in Milwaukee. Today, a chance of showers, high of 79. Overnight tonight, slight chance of showers, low of 69 degrees. From the WTMJ Breaking News Center, I'm Elizabeth Lintonen. Wisconsin's measles outbreak is nearing 100 cases. The Department of Health Services says there are 92 confirmed and 6 probable cases in Grant, Iowa, and Lafayette counties. Most affect children, and almost all are people who are unvaccinated against the disease. The spread has been linked to previously identified cases and does not mean the general public is at a high risk. A Milwaukee gentleman's club is temporarily closing down in Milwaukee due to ongoing violence and safety concerns on Water Street. Silk on Water says repeated shootings and other incidents in the entertainment district have created an environment where they no longer feel comfortable putting customers and employees at risk. The owners are calling for an increased police presence. They say the closure is temporary and they plan to reassess in early November. The death toll is approaching 600 in the wake of those catastrophic flash floods on Wednesday along the border between Nepal and China's Tibet region. News Nation's Connell McShane.
2: Authorities say that nearly 2,000 people now are still missing. That number does include 90 Americans, according to the State Department. They say 3 Americans have been rescued, and they're not aware of any American deaths confirmed as of yet.
1: The flooding was triggered by a massive glacial collapse and landslide in the Himalayas. 6 months and one day into the war with Iran, both sides effectively in a stalemate with lower missile stockpiles and higher gas prices. ABC's Stephen Portnoy in Washington.
3: The latest effort to resolve the conflict now involves the threat of new sanctions targeting Iran's trading partners. Overnight, President Trump announced a new deal with Venezuela that would have the U.S. taking majority control of much of that country's oil reserves. He says it will substantially lower gas prices.
1: President Trump says the Strait of Hormuz remains open. A parent who tripped a child during a youth football game will not be formally charged. Coach of the Case Eagles, Channing Schultz, says the 9-year-old was tripped during the second quarter during a game that was already out of hand against the Milwaukee Colts. He tells Wisconsin's Afternoon News.
4: I think the refs could have did a better job because, to my knowledge, from my parents prior to that, the game was getting out of hand in the first quarter where, you know, coaches and parents were constantly coming on the field. So that I think that could have that definitely could have been prevented.
1: The boy was not injured, which means the parent will not face abuse charges. He was cited for disorderly conduct. The Milwaukee Elections Commission is proposing changes to its Election Day procedures following an hours-long delay in reporting results during the August 11th primary.
5: Those changes, detailed in a letter from Milwaukee Election Commission Executive Director Paulina Gutierrez to state officials, would include requiring election workers to verbally announce which step they're taking when downloading results to flash drives. It follows a lengthy reporting delay during the August primary when the download team at Central Count mistakenly loaded audit logs rather than election results to 5 tabulators. The situation will be discussed by the Wisconsin Elections Commission during their meeting next Monday. Adam Roberts, WTMJ News.
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0: Time for a WTMJ sports update from the Gruber Law Offices. 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The Brewers beat the Rangers yesterday 6-1. They play again today at 6:15 with coverage right here on WTMJ. The Packers beat the Cardinals last night in the final game of the preseason 42-38. Taking a look at the roads with your WTMJ Time Saver traffic. At the moment, all clear out there. No major incidents, no major delays.
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0: Here's your WTMJ 5-day forecast. Today, a chance of showers and isolated storms, high of 79. Overnight tonight, a slight chance of showers, low of 69. Tomorrow, chance of showers, muggy, high of 85. Monday, slight chance of storms, warm and humid, high of 87. Tuesday, a chance of storms, warm and humid, high of 86. Wednesday, a slight chance of storms, warm and humid, high of 85. Thursday, also a slight chance of storms, high of 81 degrees. Right now in Green Bay, it's 69. In Waukesha, it's 70. In Madison, it is 67. And in Milwaukee, it is 73 degrees. 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
8: Wouldn't it be nice to be on vacation every single day? Someday I might be able to retire and say that. But
9: I don't think your body could handle it.
8: No, I'm too antsy too to be.
9: There you go.
8: Okay, Dayton Kane, Rose Gray, welcome.
9: Yeah, thank you.
8: You have a guest that we need to introduce right off the bat.
9: That's exactly right. So to my left, that would be my radio left, is our good friend and longtime colleague, Kate Robinson. Hey, Kate.
10: Hey, Kate. I was going to call you Colleen.
9: Well, hello, that's Rose. Okay. Well, Colleen, it could be me in this chair sometimes. Yes. It could be Colleen in this chair sometimes. So, Kate Robinson, first of all, if you're not watching us, you should watch us while you live stream, because then you could see Kate Robinson, right?
8: Exactly.
9: However, if you don't want to do that, but you want to see Kate Robinson and you want to read all about

0: Kate Robinson. If you text FWT, as in Fox World Travel, to 855-616-1620, you will get a link to Kate Robinson's professional profile, and then you can see her. And along with that, you will also see all of the things that Kate Robinson is going to be listed as our tour director for in 2027. You got a couple left for 26.
1: Yep, Costa Rica.
0: Are you excited about that?
1: Very excited.
0: Okay. But you also have a Canadian Rockies coming up.
1: That leaves on Monday the 14th.
0: Okay. Are you ever home, girl?
1: No, I'm not.
0: Okay. So you
1: I was home the month of August.
0: Yeah. Me too.
1: That's the first time.
0: You got back from Alaska.
1: Yes.
0: Okay. And that was cool too.
1: Yeah.
0: So we have lots of things to talk about, but 855-616-1620, FWT. You can see Kate Robinson in person. You can learn all about Kate Robinson. And then you can learn about the exciting, because now I just saw another one for 28 that you're doing that we also have to talk about. Oh my gosh, this girl is never home.
2: I can tell you, this is the first time I can think of where we did a specific link for a specific travel advisor. This is a big deal.
0: This is groundbreaking.
2: Yes,
0: groundbreaking. Exactly. So the next one you've got coming up is Spectacular Canadian Rockies.
1: Yes.
0: Okay. Now, this is your first time on that?
1: Yes.
0: Okay. And what's the name of the train?
1: The RMV, the Rocky Mountaineer.
0: I mean, that's like creme de la creme,
1: yes,
0: right?
1: We're Gold Leaf. It's going to be
0: phenomenal. Oh, you're Gold Leaf.
1: And we've got 45 people going with me.
0: Oh, wow. That's what we call
1: sold
0: the Pied
1: out.
0: Piper.
2: Nice.
0: The Pied Piper.
1: Yes.
0: So Kate Robinson is going to be joining us. We can talk about all the places Kate's been. How long have you been working for Fox?
1: Total years, about 33.
0: Okay.
1: I was there, left for about 15, and I'm back.
0: That's what happens. People come back.
1: Yes.
2: Grass isn't always greener, right? Yeah.
1: We love Fox World Travel.
2: You come back? You're like, no, I'm back.
1: Yep.
2: I'm back, baby. Did you walk through the doors? I did. All right. So, Kate, have you been all over the world? Have you been on every continent like Miss Rose Gray here?
0: Dun, dun, dun. Dun, dun. We have exciting news.
2: Really?
0: She's taking the Antarctica trip out in 28.
1: Yep.
2: There we go.
1: It's already half sold out, so just need a few more.
2: Is that the last one? Is that the last piece of the puzzle for you?
0: You've been to the rest of the continents.
1: I
0: You've been
1: so.
0: To Australia.
1: Yes.
0: You've been to South America.
1: Yep. I'm pretty much covered it.
0: So she's going to do what I did, have that big sign that says 7.
1: Yes.
0: Yay.
2: Nice.
0: Yes.
1: And Rose challenged me for the Antarctica. She did the plunge, so I accepted.
2: Okay.
0: And you know what? If you feel like you can't do it, they give you a shot of vodka to strengthen your courage.
1: I might need two.
0: There you go. So that's very exciting. But the Canadian Rockies is coming up, and that's full, and all we can talk about that. But you also, I think, were our first tour manager to do Swiss Rail. Were you?
1: No.
0: Who was the first one?
1: Michelle.
0: Okay. So you did the second Swiss Rail.
1: No.
0: Are you ever going to do a Swiss Rail?
1: I'm doing the Swiss Rail July of 27.
0: Oh, that'll be your first?
1: Yes.
0: Okay.
1: I did Switzerland last year by motor coach, which was phenomenal.
0: Okay, but then you saw all those cute little trains and said...
1: And we did all the trains and we went up to Zermatt and it was amazing.
0: But now you want to do it on the train.
1: Yes.
0: Oh, my gosh.
1: Yes.
0: So Kate's just got this little checklist and she's just telling her boss, Linda, this is what I want to do next. And Linda just fulfills your dreams?
1: Yeah.
0: Okay,
1: yeah.
0: That's very nice. That's very nice.
2: Not a bad gig.
0: I want that gig, yeah. Exactly.
2: So get questions in about anything travel, of course, because that's what the Fox World Travel Show is about. But if you want to know more about Kate, you want to know about the trip she's going on, text FWT to 855-616-1620. 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
7: Dayton here with Rose Gray. We also have Kate on with us. And, okay, we're just 2 weeks away from the big showcase at EAA. Are you going to be there?
8: Yes,
7: could
8: I will.
7: Could people meet you there?
8: Definitely. I missed the first one, made the second one.
9: And now I'm missing this one, and I'm very sad about it. But it's okay. I will get over it. So what are we talking about? We're talking about the showcase. And how can you find out more about the showcase? 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All across that banner, there's good options like groups travel. I might take you there. Or travel advisors. I love that one. You want to see all of our 40-plus travel advisors and learn more about them. That's how you do that. But if you go all the way to the end, you go to Stay Connected. You'll hit Travel Events. And of the travel events, one of them, the one that's showing up now, is the Vacation Showcase, which is happening on the 12th of September at EAA. Kate Robinson and just about everybody from the groups team will be there. I talked to Andrea yesterday. They're even bringing some of the virtual team in for this event. So there's going to be lots and lots of people. But what I'm afraid of is this. We are fast approaching the number that I was told we would reach and then shut down registration. And let's say by the end of today or end of tomorrow, I have a sneaking suspicion we're going to hit that number. So another a tip that Andrea gave me last night when I was talking to her is the doors open at 8, which means people are going to be there at 7:30.
8: Yes.
9: And then they're going to come in with a big explosion into the EAA. That's all fine and good, but keep in mind that the event is from 8 to noon, and there are various educational sessions that we're going to be offering, and we would love for you to look at that on our website and pick the ones that you want to go to and maybe come around those times instead. Now, Colleen and Steve Scafidi will be broadcasting live this very show, and they would love to have you join them. And then right after that, Insight Vacations has an information session. African Travel, our good friend Rocky. We love Rocky. We love Rocky. 10:30 in the morning is going to be there. Viking Cruises is going to be there. And the Fox Group Vacations is going to be at 11. So judge your day according to what educational sessions you want to go to. So no need to be there at the crack of dawn. We have all the giveaways and all the prizes and all the lanyards, and everything is going to be absolutely

0: absolutely ready for you, but just don't miss out. We are going to have to shut this down before we get to a certain number. So please,
1: don't
0: please,
1: wait too much
0: don't,
1: longer.
0: Don't wait too much longer.
1: Get in
0: so,
1: there now,
0: and then you can talk to your favorite advisor. You can meet your tour managers, et cetera, et cetera. Hey, we have a question. Do you mind if I read it? Because I think Kate can answer it. We're signed up for the Swiss Splendor Rail in July of 27.
2: That'd be with me.
0: All right. Will there be extra excursions we can sign up for, or is our time pretty much planned out? If we do have time with one extra thing, what would it be? Also thinking about an extra night in Zurich, what do you think about that?
2: Extra nights would be great. Excuse me. They will be offering extra excursions that we can book prior to going or in destination. Extra nights are always good when you're going that distance to stay.
0: Yeah. Because it's a shorter trip.
2: Yes.
0: It's not a
2: yes.
0: real long trip. Yep. The other question I have is, do you suggest to people to pre-book those excursions, or do you do what I do, which maybe isn't always advisable? I wait till I get on the trip, and then I hear what our tour director is suggesting, and that's when I sign up. I've never been skunked. I've never been turned away. So
2: that's exactly what I do.
0: Okay.
2: And I do sometimes tell the people that. I know they want to get everything set, but itineraries may change. You might sign up for something, and then there's this fabulous excursion there that everyone's talking about. So I usually wait till I'm in destination.
0: That's okay. What I do. And how about this one? A note for Rose. We took the Alaska 15-day trip with Rose in July of 25. We had our two teenagers with us. It was a once-in-a-lifetime trip. The entire trip was amazing. Thank you. A colleague of mine planned it on her own for July of 26. She said it was good with a meh in her tone. It was not spectacular or amazing. Big trips, once in a lifetime, are big investments. Trust the trip professionals so it can be absolutely spectacular, not just good.
1: I can't imagine.
0: Oh, my gosh. Yes, I think I'm going to start to cry.
1: Yeah,
0: wow.
1: I can't imagine doing the Italy trip we did on our own.
0: Yeah. And so they were with Katie Kiesner in Best of Italy.
2: Right, wonderful.
0: Yeah. Yeah. And you would do that again, Dave.
1: Oh, for sure.
2: Isn't that, how could you go to Italy and not be with the tour group?
1: We saw so many things, and we got into places so quickly, and we were just able to do so much more than had we tried to do it on our own.
2: That's the beauty of traveling with the groups, because we're the first in line. We get it's amazing.
0: And that's a perfect example, Dayton and Kate. When you saw that line outside the Vatican, and you thought, oh, I'm not standing in that line.
2: We walked right by.
0: Like, oh, thank you.
1: It wrapped around the block, and we just walked right up to the front gate. I think it took us about 15 minutes, and we were in.
2: And then you get in, and they just walk by themselves, where we've got tour guides, and we're learning, and they're telling us all the amazing things about.
0: And you can spend your energy on that, at absorbing the information, not freaking out about the logistics of the trip.
1: Exactly.
0: Is that right?
1: Exactly.
0: Yeah.
1: That is exactly right.
0: Thank you.
1: And that's why we do, that's pretty much all we do is group trips with you guys.
0: Yeah.
1: That's pretty much what we do. All right. We do need to take a break, but we'd love to hear from you. Good questions coming in already and testimonials of how great Rose is. 855-616-1620 is the Siding Unlimited WTMJ talk and text line. 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
3: 74 in Milwaukee on the way up to a high of 79 with a chance of showers and isolated storms throughout the day. Dayton Kane here with Rose Gray. We also have Kate Robinson on, and a text came in that says, is Kate going on your Costa Rica trip and is there space left?
4: Well, what's the answer to that?
5: Yes, there is space left, and yes, Kate Robinson is going.
4: And yes, Kate Robinson has been there before.
5: Yes, I did this trip last year. It was phenomenal. This year, it's October 31st to November 7th. We had this our tour director from Trafalgar, Herman, who was phenomenal. So, best photographer, the knowledge he has of this country. We've got him again.
4: Oh, you did?
5: I requested him last year when we got back.
4: See, so, the power of Fox.
5: Yes, yes.
4: I love that. So here's the thing. We're seeing people book these kinds of trips closer in. So you might be thinking to yourself, if you're listening, what are these people talking about? Is this the 31st of October 2027? No, it's the 31st of October. Well, how fun would that be to leave on a trip on Halloween?
5: Yes.
4: Yes. So Dayton has been to Costa Rica.
3: Yes.
4: I have been to Costa Rica several times. Now, there's two different ways to do Costa Rica. One would be to fly right into Liberia. Sometimes they have charters on Apple Vacation, and you kind of hang out in an all-inclusive area in the Guanacaste area, which is the black sand beaches where the all-inclusives are. Or this way, which is Kate's way. Well, tell us about Kate's way.
5: Kate flies into San Jose. San Jose round trip. We do all the national parks, the volcano. What I loved about this trip, we did extra things that mattered.
4: Some give backs, like volunteerism.
5: Yep. We did a master chocolatier. We had the...
4: Were you giving chocolate to yourself then?
5: Oh, yes. We were making chocolate and eating chocolate.
3: Of course.
5: And of course, they've got the amazing shop that you buy chocolate. But what was cool about that, whatever you bought, they sent ahead to our last hotel because it would melt if we took it with us. So we thought that was cool. This school, music school, they come to Tortellini to perform for us. We get to go to homes. They open their homes up. We have tortilla cooking classes, making their own shots, and we all go up and do that. It was just a very unique, amazing experience that educational. You learn the island. You learn everything about Costa Rica.
4: Okay, this is perfect. Kate, this just came in. We're traveling with Fox World Travel and now Kate Robinson in October. The itinerary includes family visits. Would it be appropriate to give them small gifts in thanks for their hospitality?
5: Yes.
4: Any recommendations?
5: Nope. Actually, we're working on a program right now. I just received the information from the vendor. We're going to try to do a give back. They've given us some options. So I'm waiting till it's sold out. And then we're going to decide what we're going to do and we'll let the guests know.
4: That's beautiful. I love that. Because people do want to give back. And this is the kind of trip where people are not just looking to lay on a beautiful beach, although that is also a very good vacation to lay on a beautiful beach in Costa Rica and do a little zip lining and go to the Arenal volcano and call it good. But we're immersing ourselves in the Costa Rican culture. And what you're going to find, and Kate knows this to be true, the Costa Ricans are so welcoming of Americans.
5: Yes,
4: they love us. They want us to come.
5: Yes.
4: English speaking. English is mandatory as a second language in Costa Rica in school. So that's not a problem. You feel safe. You feel welcome.
5: Yes, you do.
3: All right. So if you want to know more about Kate and all her trips, you text FWT to 855

0: 616-1620. That's a Siding Unlimited WTMJ talk and text line. You get a link. You'll see her profile. You'll see the trips that are coming up with her. Again, this is groundbreaking. Yes. First time we've ever done this with one of our... Rose hasn't even gotten this, I don't think. No. Kate.
1: Well, Katie had it 2 weeks ago.
0: Oh, see, I wasn't here for that.
1: So this is okay. Dayton's first time.
0: This is groundbreaking for me. Okay. Because I was not here that weekend. Yes. But okay, before we get over to the news this hour, what does Fox World Travel all do?
1: So everything. So we talk a great deal about Fox Group Vacations on this program. However, that's just a small part of what our vacation team does. We can customize and curate any itinerary that you and your travel advisor come up with. That's what we do in the vacation team. We also sell business travel, and I like to call that the travel management company because we're managing your travel. So if you are growing in leaps and bounds and your travel budget has gone berserk and you're letting people book their own trips and there's no way of having them be accountable, let Fox come in and help you manage your business travel. And then we also do meetings and incentives, which inside of the vacation team, we also have destination weddings and Fox Group Vacations. So a lot. We would call that a full-service travel agency, wouldn't you say?
0: Yeah, all for right. 65 years?
1: Well, since 1960, so 66 years.
0: 66 years now, yeah. So long time. Okay, and you like to use the word fiduciary.
1: Yes.
0: When it comes to your travel advisories.
1: Dave Spano. Yes. Thank you very much.
0: Explain that.
1: So many times when you say, oh, I would love to book with Fox, but my friend just started her own travel agency in her garage. And she loves planning trips. She's really good at it. Okay. How long has she been in the business? How does she get paid? That kind of a thing. We have a situation at Fox where our frontline advisors are paid by Fox World Travel. They are salaried employees. And so if you were to call and say, I'd like to go on the African safari trip with Kate Robinson, what do you know about Africa? And this new advisor says, not much. But I have somebody sitting right here in my own office that has been to South Africa, has booked a number of South African trips through Fox Group Vacations, and is more than willing to help you. They will pass you off to that person because we're not working on a commission. We're not a commissioned-based organization. We want you to have the best possible vacation experience. All of us have that mantra. That's our goal in life, to make sure you have the best vacation experience.
0: Foxworldtravel.com is the website. 866-GO-FOX-GO, Monday through Friday, 9 to 5. You can call that number and talk to an advisor directly. And, of course, the big showcase coming up September 12th at EAA if you want to see everything in person. We're going to take a break. Go over to the WTMJ Breaking News Center with Elizabeth Lintonen. Good morning, Elizabeth.
2: Good morning, Dayton. A pedestrian was hit while crossing the street on Milwaukee's west side. Milwaukee police say the 61-year-old pedestrian was crossing Highland Boulevard Friday evening when they were hit by a driver who then fled the scene. They were taken to the hospital with life-threatening injuries. No one has been arrested. A Milwaukee Public Schools security guard and track coach is accused of grooming students for the last 4 months. Antonius Parti is charged with 4 felonies, including sexual misconduct by a school staffer. He was working at Lincoln Center for the Arts Middle School on Milwaukee's East Side when prosecutors alleged that he had sexually suggestive conversations using Instagram chat. Parti was arrested Tuesday and is no longer employed at the school. He faces up to 35 years in prison if convicted on all charges. Wisconsin's tornado count for the year is on pace to break the record. New information from the National Weather Service office in Green Bay updated details from their storms in July, upgrading an EFU or unknown level to an EF0 tornado in Marathon County that caused damage during Wisconsin Farm Tech Days. In total, there have now been 48 documented tornadoes in the state since the start of the year, making it the second most on record since 1950. This is more than double the yearly average in Wisconsin, which sits at 23 tornadoes. Taking a look at the roads with your WTMJ Time Saver traffic. At the moment, still all clear out there. No major incidents, no major delays.
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1: Here's your WTMJ 5-day forecast. Today, a chance of showers, high of 79. Overnight tonight, slight chance of showers, low of 69. Tomorrow, isolated chance of storms, muggy, high of 85. Monday, warm and humid, high of 87. Tuesday, warm and humid, high of 86. Wednesday, warm and humid, high of 85 degrees. Right now in Green Bay, 71. Waukesha, 71. Madison, 68. In Milwaukee, it's 74 degrees. 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
10: 9:34 on a Saturday. Thanks for waking up with us and getting involved in the travel conversation. We have Dayton Kane, that's me. Rose Gray, that's her. If you're looking online at the YouTube channel, she's to my left. And to the left of her, Kate Robinson. Nice to meet you. I've heard your name for years, and here you are in person.
11: Same here.
10: You want to know more about Kate? Text FWT to 855-616-1620. You'll get her profile, all the trips she's got coming up, and there's a lot of them. You're never home, are you?
11: No, I'm not.
12: Okay, so you're doing Grand Hawaii in 27.
11: Yes.
12: You're doing Swiss Splendors in 27. Yes. We now know in 28 you're doing Antarctica. But you told me something before we walked into the studio, and I said, are we allowed to announce this? So I'm going to let you do it.
11: Okay. Well, I'm also doing Alaska and the Yukon.
12: Oh, yeah.
11: I forgot about that.
12: Right, yeah. But the thing, we go there so often, I forget.
11: Yeah. If all goes planned, I'm going to be doing South Africa and Zimbabwe again.
12: Again. So she did it last year.
11: Yes.
12: Because my heart belongs to South Africa.
11: Yes.
12: I love Kenya. I know I love Tanzania. I love Botswana. I love all of that. But the way to start Africa is South Africa.
11: Yes. Yeah. I started in Kenya when I was 21. I worked in a travel industry and I lived in Boston. And that was my first time traveling. And I got the bug. I loved it. Loved
12: not
11: Kenya.
12: That kind of bug.
11: A good bug.
12: A travel bug. Exactly.
11: But yeah, South Africa, starting in Cape Town and then Kampala National or Private Game Reserve, and then ending in Zimbabwe. It was just phenomenal.
12: And the very first time I did South Africa, we didn't do Victoria Falls.
11: Okay.
12: And I said, never again. If I ever do another South Africa, we're adding Victoria Falls, which we do now always.
11: Yes.
12: We do. So that trip is up on our website for 2027 as well.
11: Yes, it is. I didn't put the dates down.
12: Oh, I can look that up for you really, really
10: quickly. So, Kate, I can only assume, since you've been doing this for a while with Fox World Travel, and they're putting you on all these trips, that people must like traveling with you.
12: Oh,
11: thank you, Dayton.
10: Because otherwise, they wouldn't keep putting you out on these trips.
11: Exactly,
10: so
11: yes.
10: If you want a good, fun person to go hang out with and help guide you through a perfect trip, Kate Robinson's the person. Text FWT to 855-616-1620.
12: And I don't think on the FWT link you're going to get, it's going to say South Africa, because this is breaking news, right?
11: Yes.
12: Okay.
11: Oh,
12: yeah. Yeah, we're both fired.
11: Yeah, no. I think so.
12: So May 1st through May 13th okay. is South Africa. It's called Extraordinary South Africa in Zimbabwe. Also, you'll find things like Australia, New Zealand with Colleen Allsburg, Kenya, Linda's going back to Tanzania, Michelle Slater's doing Egypt. And then you'll also see the 28s pop up, and there's Kate Antarctica for 28. So
10: you're not retiring next year, you're saying?
11: No.
10: All right. We do have that same number, 855-616-1620, is where you can send in questions. This one came in and said, we had visited Disney World a few years back with our autistic daughter and my mother-in-law. We would like to return, but on a Disney cruise with a blended family and a daughter on the spectrum who is now 9. What do you think about that?
12: I think it's a fabulous idea because Disney does everything right. And like a few other cruise lines, they have a specific program, a youth activity program for autism spectrum disorder. Okay. So I sent this text, the link, and we have Disney specialists at Fox World Travel. That's who I would go to. I would be remiss if I didn't point out that this could easily be done on your own, but why not get a Fox professional involved so they can get you in touch with the right people at guest services who can help you with this kind of a thing. And I have had guests with me on cruises who have had this particular case happen to be a

0: physical limitation, not a mental disability, but in any way, these cruise lines will take very good care of your person so you too can have the vacation that you deserve. So let the professionals get involved. I think that's a fabulous way to do it.
1: 855-616-1620. Is tipping at restaurants in Spain different than here?
0: Yes. So Kate and I can speak to tipping in Europe in general. It's just different. In Europe in general, Spain specifically, waiters, servers in restaurants are treated as a very prestigious career. It's not a low-level, underpaid, you know, I think I'm right when I say servers in the United States don't even get minimum wage, do they? No. So they get paid well, and so this 20% that we are now all encouraged to include here in the U.S. Mm-hmm. is not typically expected in Spain. A small, small token of your appreciation would be more than enough. If you have a party of eight or more, however, I will tell you, often in Europe as well as here, they will just automatically add it. So check your statement, and especially if you're doing something like, well, we have a party of eight, but we're all having our own tab. That's more work for the server, so they may have added that on. So yes. Check that. But if it's just the two of you or four people eating or something like that, typically a small gratuity is appreciated but not expected.
1: Okay. Another one came in, says, have planned Viking Ocean cruise next May 2027. When should I start looking for airfare?
0: Probably now. So remember, you can start booking your airfare 330 days in advance. One thing I would do, now when they say have planned a Viking Ocean cruise, sometimes Viking, River, and Ocean have air deals included. Buy one, get the second one half price, but you have to let Viking manage your air. So if you feel okay about that, that might be one thing to do. Normally, if you booked with one of our travel advisors, we would have already talked to you about that possibility. So maybe that was not what you did. But what do we always say, Dayton, about booking airfare? Keep watching it for a while. You know you have to go. The Viking cruise is booked. So you know the dates.
1: Yeah.
0: Once you see something that you like, or maybe you don't like, you were hoping it would drop, but it hasn't in weeks, book it and then don't look.
1: Don't look again. Just yeah. It is what it is. You got your tickets. You're good to go.
0: Yep.
1: We're going to take a break. When we get back, more of your calls and texts at 855-616-1620. 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
2: Thank you for joining us. It's going to be a little wet out there today. Chance of showers and isolated storms, a high of 79. It's 74 in Milwaukee. Dayton Kane here with Rose Gray. Kate Robinson with us today as well. If you text FWT to 855-616-1620, you'll get a link with her profile and all the trips she's got coming up, which is a lot. She's a traveler.
3: You thought I was gone a lot.
2: People, yeah. Remember I said people must like her?
3: Yeah.
2: What's that text you just read?
3: So I just want to give a shout out to Kate. I went on her trip to New Zealand and Australia last year, and she was awesome. Fun to be with, always took care of us, especially in the airports, which can be tricky.
4: Yes, can.
3: I always seemed to be the last one getting through the airport lines, and Kate always made sure I didn't get behind. Thank you, Kate, from Joanne and Franklin.
2: There you go. See, people do like you.
3: People do like you.
2: Got another one here. It says, we talked about doing a Canadian Rocky Mountaineer trip and are wondering if you can help us plan that or if we need to talk directly to the rail system.
3: No, we can help you plan that. That's what we do. So sometimes the dates that we have don't work. Sometimes our trip is sold out, which in this case, not only is it sold out, it leaves on the 14th of September. One thing this texter could do would be to go to our website, foxworldtravel.com, go to the vacation tab, then hit groups and go to Fox Group Vacations, because although this is sold out, and by the end of the day when the marketing team hears this, they may take it down, it's still up there. So you can see the itinerary. So you can see what it is that we do, that we got together with Canadian Rocky Mountaineer and fixed up what we consider to be a pretty darn nice itinerary. And as Kate mentioned, we do now gold leaf program.
4: Yes.
3: We had done silver, which is right below that and is perfectly fine. 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
3: Dayton, Kate, Rose, we're all here wrapping up the show, and it is September 1st next Tuesday.
4: Yeah,
3: we're September next Tuesday. Right from today, I won't be here doing this show. You won't be here doing this show. The show will be broadcast from the EAA grounds.
4: And on the 12th of September.
3: And why is that?
4: Because we have a very big third annual or fourth annual vacation showcase. We have grown so big. Last year we had it at EAA and I thought maybe that's a one and done. Oh no, no, no. We're going to be there again this year. And this year we're going to be there from 8 a.m. to noon. It's free, but we're just asking you please to register because we do have fire code numbers that we have to consider. I got a number from our marketing team, and we're within a very short stone's throw of them shutting the registration down because once we hit a plateau, we have to stop. So it's a lot. I mean, I'm just going to tell the number. It's 1,000. I mean, we're at over 920 yesterday.
3: That's crazy.
4: Yeah. So I just don't want people to be disappointed because I don't know what that would look like. I'm sorry. You'll have to stand there until somebody leaves, yeah. Kind of a thing. The education sessions are there. Kate and her whole team is going to be there. Colleen and Steve Scafidi, who, by the way, still has some space left on his Cabo trip. Not a ton, right?
5: It's a few.
4: Yeah. And if you want those preferred club rooms, which everybody does, you need to book that. Because as soon as that showcase is over and they see what a great guy he is, everybody's going to want to go with Steve Scafidi. So that's happening. So please sign up for that. FoxWorldTravel.com. Go to the vacation tab. Go to Stay Connected. You will see travel events. And that's the travel event that pops up. And all you have to do is register. We're not asking for your firstborn or any money or anything like that. You can just sign up. So that's going on. Also, FWT to 855-616-1620. You will get a link to Kate. Yeah, Kate. Yeah. I don't even have a link to Rose. Dayton, you have a link to Dayton? No. So, you know what we didn't talk about, and I'm regretting this? Kate got to take the spectacular Croatia yacht trip.
3: Oh, yeah.
4: You hear that sound she just made? Oh, yeah.
5: We were living the lives of the rich and famous.
3: Yeah.
5: Just amazing.
4: How many were you?
3: Was that the woman only one?
4: No.
3: Oh, no, that wasn't.
4: This is the private yacht of Croatia.
5: There were about 16 of us.
4: That's a small group, man.
5: And the ship holds, there were 20 cabins. We spent one night in Split and then did 9 islands, did Dubrovnik. It was, swam in the Adriatic.
4: Do you think we'll do that again someday?
3: I'm Rose hoping. Is like, yes, I volunteered.
4: Sign me up. Kate's definitely doing Alaska next year. You have still got space on your Alaskas.
5: Yes.
4: Okay. You're doing 2 Alaskas next year. One?
5: I think just one.
4: Okay.
5: Alaska and Yukon.
4: Okay. You're doing Grand Hawaii next year?
5: Yes.
4: Okay. You're doing Swiss Splendors next year?
5: Yes.
4: Okay. So Kate's got a lot going on, and we're trying to help you out here.
5: Thank you, man.
4: You're not going to get the one thing that we did announce on the show today. She's also doing South Africa and Zimbabwe. Okay.
3: Roughly.
4: I
3: you guys work. You guys work on those trips.
5: Yes, we do.
4: Thank you for acknowledging that.
3: I've been, like I said, we do a lot of group trips with you guys, and you guys are running around making sure everything's getting taken care of, making sure people are where they're supposed to be,
5: exactly.
3: Making sure the bus is loaded properly. It's not a vacation for you guys.
5: Not.
3: You guys do a lot of work.
4: But we still are blessed.
3: But that's why
5: totally
3: people
5: blessed.
3: Need to be going with a travel advisor, because then you're doing the work and not... me, I get to enjoy my experience.
5: And that's what we're there for.
3: And not have to worry about it.
4: Right. So, been in the business since 1960, 40 plus frontline advisors that can help you curate and plan any dream trip that you can come up with. You want to do something on your own. We appreciate that for sure. But you don't want to be somewhere in the world.

0: 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We got your back. 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Showcase is coming up on the 12th of September. And it's been a fun, fabulous career that I'm not ready to give up. How about you?
1: I'm not. No way.
0: So, that's what happens. Yes. We love it so much. We just have to keep going. So,
2: and the other thing that more and more people seem to be doing is taking the trip that you have booked and then adding a day or two at the end or the beginning to go do their own. Like, well, I really want to go to Italy, but there's this hometown of my ancestors that I need to see that's not on the trip. So I'm going to fly in 2 days early. And you guys can help coordinate all that on top of the group trip.
1: Yes, we can.
0: Yep. That is what we do best. We help you curate the perfect itinerary for you. Not all of these itineraries are perfect for everybody, but we want to find the one that's perfect for you.
2: Why should people have a trip on their calendar?
0: Well, because otherwise,
1: what are they going
0: to
1: do?
0: What do you have to look forward to? I mean, no, I'm kidding.
2: I wanted to hear Kate's response to that, because we've asked that question before on the show. Why? What would you suggest? Why would somebody, if you have that trip on your calendar, what does that do to your psyche?
1: Oh, it makes you feel something to look forward to, that it's a trip of a lifetime that they're going to be doing.
0: And then you can start each day learning a little bit something new. Maybe pick up a few words of the language. Maybe, oh, you know what? We're stopping in this city. I know nothing about this city. I think I'll look this up. Or I'll call my Fox advisor. We've got these cool things called Travel 42 reports. We're more than happy to send those out to you that hone in on one specific area of your itinerary, give you tipping guides, give you seasonality, give you weather guides that are just about that particular trip, that particular destination. Yes. So our advisors can do that for you. You have a quick question. Hey, how much foreign currency do you think I should take along? Ask your advisor. They don't know. They ask the group department.
1: Yes.
0: How many days should I spend in this town? Ask your advisor. So, why people don't, like I said, you go to the hair salon, you go to the car repair shop to get your oil changed, you don't do your own taxes. Maybe some of you do. I don't think that's a, so.
2: All right. You're going to a Brewers game today.
0: I am.
2: Stay dry.
0: It was, I had the best. I had Friday Night Lights, watched my grandson's football game last night. Then I missed the end of the Brewer game, but I got to watch the end of the Packer game. So it was a fun-filled Friday night for good old Rose.
2: Enjoy the game.
0: Thank you.
2: Nice to meet you finally after all these years of hearing your name.
1: And
2: you're welcome back anytime.
1: Thank you.
2: Especially when they tell you you have to be. Yeah. So we'll see you then.
0: I said that's the danger of being so good, Kate. You're going to be back on.
2: That does it for the Fox World Travel Show. Isaac, thank you for all your hard work in the producer's booth. Joe Kraus and the crew from Annex Wealth Management in next with Money Talk.
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5: At 10 o'clock, it's 73 degrees here in Milwaukee today. A chance of storms, high of 79 overnight tonight, storm chance low of 69. From the WTMJ Breaking News Center, I'm Elizabeth Lintonen. A former church youth leader in Kenosha has been charged with sexually assaulting his adopted daughter. According to a criminal complaint, Dale Robert Nixon's adopted daughter told Kenosha police he sexually assaulted her once a week for around 5 years, starting when she was 10 years old. When police asked Nixon if he knew about the allegations, he replied, quote, maybe. He's charged with child enticement, causing mental harm to a child, sexual assault, and incest. With formal charges now filed against Packers running back Josh Jacobs, will he face sanctions from the NFL? Matt Mitten is an executive director for the National Sports Law Institute. He tells Wisconsin's Midday News.
6: Commissioner Goodell is not going to act until he is satisfied that he has all of the relevant evidence. You know, again, that's looking at the police report, talking to Josh Jacobs' girlfriend. If she's in fact willing to talk, she might not be. And certainly to Josh Jacobs himself.
5: The NFL's personal conduct policy sets a baseline 6-game unpaid suspension for a first offense involving domestic violence. The jury in the Lindsey Clancy case is returning on Monday to continue deliberations. They have met for about 10 hours so far. News Nation's Elizabeth Vargas.
7: In their first full day of deliberations, the jury of 9 women and 3 men were specifically focused on 2 key areas of physical evidence presented in court. One of them, the bloody knife that Clancy used to slash her wrists and her throat before then jumping out of a second-story window in a failed suicide attempt after the murders. And the other, jurors asked to see 2 bags of prescription pills and bottles, all found in Clancy's home.
5: Clancy is facing murder charges after the deaths of her 3 children. Frantic efforts to save survivors from the massive glacier collapse in Nepal. ABC News' Britt Clennett.
8: The death toll now rising to more than 600 as teams work night and day to find any survivors. Soldiers carrying 350 people trapped inside the mud-filled hydroelectric dam tunnel to safety. And teams using bulldozers to scoop through the rubble in the hope of finding survivors, but mud and rain hampering efforts.
5: Over 3,000 people remain missing. Wisconsin's measles outbreak is nearing 100 cases. The Department of Health Services says there are 92 confirmed and 6 probable cases in Grant, Iowa, and Lafayette counties. Most affect children, and almost all are people who are unvaccinated against the disease. The spread has been linked to previously identified cases and does not mean the general public is at a high risk. The Milwaukee Elections Commission is proposing changes to its Election Day procedures following an hours-long delay in reporting results during the August 11th primary.
9: Those changes, detailed in a letter from Milwaukee Election Commission Executive Director Paulina Gutierrez to state officials, would include requiring election workers to verbally announce which step they're taking when downloading results to flash drives. It follows a lengthy reporting delay during the August primary, when the download team at Central Count mistakenly loaded audit logs rather than election results to 5 tabulators. The situation will be discussed by the Wisconsin Elections Commission during their meeting next Monday. Adam Roberts, WTMJ News.
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2: Time for a WTMJ Sports Update from the Rubel offices. One call, that's all sports desk. The Brewers beat the Rangers yesterday 6-1. They play again today at 6:15. And the Packers beat the Cardinals last night in the final game of the preseason 42-38. Taking a look at the roads with your WTMJ Time Saver traffic, we are starting to see some delays right near the stadium interchange heading westbound. It starts right at 35th Street, and you're going to stay on those brakes through Holly Road. Other than that, though, no major incidents, no major delays.
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2: Here's your WTMJ 5-day forecast. Today, chance of showers and storms, high of 79. Overnight tonight, low of 69. Tomorrow, muggy, high of 85. Monday, warm and humid, high of 87. Tuesday, warm and humid, high of 86. Wednesday, slight chance of storms, high of 85. Thursday, slight chance of storms, high of 81 degrees. Right now, in Green Bay, it's 71. In Madison, it's 68. In Muskego, it's 73. And in Milwaukee, it's 73 degrees. 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
1: 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Great to have you listening on the radio or the podcast. Chief Economic Strategist at Annex, Dr. Brian Jacobson is here. Hey, Brian.
2: Hey, it's great to be here.
1: And the CEO of Annex, Dave Spano.
3: Yeah, thanks, Joe. You know, not everyone knows what we're talking about when we start talking about Jackson Hole and Kevin Warsh. So let's just start with a primer course right away and who Kevin Warsh is and why is he in Jackson Hole.
2: That's right. So Kevin Warsh is the new chair of the Federal Reserve and this Jackson Hole Economic Symposium that they have every summer. It's always towards the end of August. It's a time for Fed officials and central bankers from around the world to come together to talk about all sorts of things. So the theme this year was about basically payment innovation, something that a lot of people maybe don't care too much or think too much about use of credit cards, cash, tokens, all this other stuff. But he actually delivered his speech, which I think was really, really important. I really enjoyed listening to it.
3: Yeah, of course, as an economist.
2: Right. It's a type of speech only an economist could love. but it was great because I think what he tried to do was set aside some people's fears about how radical he's going to be in terms of, oh, let's no longer target 2% inflation. He said emphatically, no, we're targeting 2% inflation. Also, he is very focused on inflation. Also, full employment. So he laid out almost like the Warsh doctrine, basically saying that he's not going to be dogmatic about saying that low unemployment is always inflationary or that inflation is something that'll just heal itself. So he's not going to use some of the dogmas of the past. And it actually left me feeling pretty optimistic.
3: Oh, that's good. You know, one of the things that people probably misunderstand when they start to see interest rates go up, and this is all part of the conversation. Now, of course, we want to talk about inflation. It's going to be a political hot topic for sure, but trying to lower inflation, remembering, of course, that's the change of price, right? That doesn't mean prices are going down. They're just going up. Instead of going up 2%, they might be going up 4%. I mean, that's really the difference, of course. But the most important thing I want to get back to is really talking about interest rates because they're all tied together. And sometimes the interest rate market does the work for the Fed, right? My point being is we start to see interest rates go up, but it could be because of growth and not from something else.
2: So true. When we look at interest rates, we usually break it into a couple of parts. What is the part that is supposed to compensate you for inflation over the life of that bond? And then the rest of it, what's left over, is usually tied to like growth prospects. And what we've actually seen over the last year or two is most of the increase in interest rates is because of the change in expectations of growth going forward, not because of longer term inflation expectations. I agree 100%.
3: And so that's a really good, and you and I have talked about this off air for years, but those two numbers together is really what's tying that long term interest rate. So it's inflation expectations plus growth, which is really a good sign.
2: Yeah, it is, because if it's the inflation expectation part that's going up, which is what happened during the inflation coming out of COVID, right? It was all driven by inflation expectations. That's usually a harbinger of further inflation going in the future. But if it's actually due to what we call it the real interest rate, it's the growth linked component, that actually oftentimes will point towards faster economic growth in the future and lower inflation, because that faster growth is most of the time coming from supply side factors, as we call it, like business investment in the seed corn of growth, like capital spending, property, plant, equipment. So if we continue to see this productivity improvement, we could kind of have our cake and eat it too in terms of getting low unemployment and inflation migrating towards 2%.
3: So if you want to try to hit the ball down the middle of the fairway politically, we've given something for both sides of the argument. One, the Democrats are going to argue about prices.
2: Yep.
3: And the Republicans are going to say, well, we're growing and look at the GDP growth and we're getting a really big GDP number.
2: We are from the Federal Reserve Bank of Atlanta. They have their GDP Now number. So it's kind of this real-time reading based upon current economic conditions and all the data. That looked like, when last time I checked, that it was above 4%. 6% for the third quarter. So that's an acceleration of growth. And one of the things that when I was

0: listening to Chair Warsh. He pointed out when we look at inflation, we oftentimes just look at the one number, but it's made up of thousands of different goods and services. And so if you actually look at the percentage of items that are seeing price increases above the Fed's target, that has come down. He said it's not good enough, but it's at least making some progress, which kind of led us to believe when I was chatting with everybody on the investment team yesterday, I asked them about their take about what he said. And they said, well, it kind of sounds like if he does support a rate hike, it could be a one and done. Like, we can maybe hike to pry just a little bit of pressure down.
1: Yeah, but is it hard to make a difference if you do a one and done? But
0: exactly.
1: You know, the other thing that I want to get to, because, you know, we're doing the week in review and I want to get to it in just a moment, but the fact that the other really, really big news was NVIDIA reported, and it is just bizarre, the numbers that they're reporting, up 100%. I mean, quarter over quarter.
0: Yeah.
1: So if you annualize that thing, it's hard to imagine how fast that AI is growing.
0: Yeah, that growth of the revenue from AI, and then also one of the things that really took people by surprise is they gave full year guidance. So they will talk about what they see in the pipeline for like the next quarter. But the chief financial officer actually talked about what she sees for the full year ahead. So that was a first. And she said about 70% more growth.
1: The next year.
0: Next year.
1: That's crazy.
0: And so when analysts going into it, the expectation was for 45% growth for next year. And all of a sudden they're saying 70%. It's going to cause a market reaction.
1: There's no question. And of course, folks, what we're trying to do is give you some perspective, not only geopolitically and politically, but actually how it's going to affect your portfolio. And that's what we do on a daily basis. We bring people into any one of our number of offices, and we go through this process and say, what is in your portfolio? Why do you own it? Is it tying to your financial plan? Is your estate plan and tax plan all talking to each other?
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2: Know the difference. With Annex Wealth Management, families are gaining new ways to build long-term savings for children through investment accounts that combine government support, personal contributions, and potential workplace benefits. Recent proposals could make it easier for working parents to contribute through payroll deductions, while this is also encouraging employer participation. So the changes are bringing up new discussions about tax advantages, that's a big one, participation rates, and the role these accounts may be playing in future financial planning. And this has a lot to do with the Trump account. So to help us break this down, and we were both very excited to read about this, Director of Financial Planning at Annex Wealth Management, Eric Strom, on the show. Hey, Eric.
3: Hello, Joe. Thank you for having me.
2: Yes. How could payroll-based contributions change, I guess, the attractiveness of these accounts compared with some of the existing college and retirement savings options that we're used to?
3: Yeah. So many of us who are working might have a 401k through work, but what if you could potentially have a 401k for your kids through work as well, right? That's kind of a new concept here that are coming from Trump accounts, which are really, to put it simply, an investment account for children. What's interesting is there has been IRS proposed regulations that came out in August 10th. And from that, finally, employers are starting to get some nuts and bolts information, practical, about how to actually implement this. And there's been some updates that are actually a little unexpected and very appealing to those of us who are potentially using these for our kids that we want to make sure everyone knows about.
2: So good for kids, good for parents for long-term planning. But what about the tax planning opportunities and I guess maybe some limitations for families that they should understand before contributing?
3: First of all, we have started to hear more and more employers that are going to be having and funding Trump accounts for their employees' children. I've actually been quite surprised how many large employers have come out and said, oh yeah, we're doing this for our employees. And, you know, especially smaller employers too are asking, how do we do this? These proposed regulations have been quite nice. And one thing we knew already is that employers can contribute up to $2,500 per year per employee. Now, if you've got five kids or one kid, doesn't matter. It's still a $2,500 limit per employee that a business can put into the kids' Trump accounts. But what we learned with these proposed regulations, Joe, is that if these proposed regulations became final, then employees themselves would be able to save, to a degree, pre-tax into the Trump accounts for their children. Again, get that full tax deduction, which is a really big benefit to Trump accounts, even further, I guess, building upon all the benefits we've talked about previously with those.
2: And what are the advantages for the employers for offering this? Obviously, it's an attractive place to work all of a sudden when you have this kind of benefit.
3: So these will be built into what we call a cafeteria plan. So a cafeteria, just like you imagine a cafeteria, you go eat, like me and Joe, you go to the cafeteria and there's some coleslaw and there's some apples, right? You pick what you want. So with a cafeteria plan, at a company, you pick what benefits you want. And typically people do it once a year in the fall. Trump accounts are going to slot right in. If these proposed regs become final, they'll slot right into the cafeteria plans where an employer can say, oh yeah, I want $50 to go to my older daughter's account. I'll put $50 a paycheck in my younger daughter's account, right? That kind of thing. And you get a tax deduction upon doing that. Now, you mentioned benefits to the employers. Another one is that money that they put in is a deduction for the business itself as well. And so in addition to making it a better place to work, you know, as well as that tax deduction for the employer, there are a lot of benefits for the actual company.
2: Which families are most likely to benefit from these accounts, which may be better served by maybe some other savings plans that we're used to?
3: Yeah, that's a great question, because depending on your job, you might have a 401k and maybe you have a Trump account if you've got kids, and you might have other options. Some people, especially at certain types of companies, you may have a cash balance plan you can put money into. You may have equity type plans like employee stock purchase plan. And so you're always having to balance and strategize, like, how do I leverage these plans, right, in the best way possible? So this becomes another tool in the toolkit that for some families might be very strategically advantageous. And I would say even before we knew there was a potential tax deduction, it already was actually a pretty decent planning tool. And now this just kind of enhances that in certain cases. So maybe a high income taxpayer might benefit even more, right, because they're getting a tax deduction at a higher rate. So you want to really think about all of those different factors and balancing that.
2: And when the Trump accounts first came out, we thought, oh, it's just going to be one thing. But they keep adding benefits to it. Is that going to continue, do you think?
3: Oh, it very well could. I mean, 529. 529-

0: plans over the years have become stronger and stronger, where now you can pay for K through 12 with them. Now you can pay student loans with them. Now you just do more and more. And Trump accounts may also have an expansion because they're bipartisan. Both parties like them. So I really do predict personally, this is my personal prediction, is that I do think they are going to become stronger than they are now. I think they'll have additional features and functions over time. That's just my personal opinion. But either way, I think that even as they are now, they have a role for some.
1: 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He and his team follow things like this every single day. Eric, thanks for being on the show again.
0: Thank you, Joe.
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2: They found a quaint little home, a stone's throw away from the park. The landscaping was well kept, and the inside was clean as a whistle. But it was outdated, and being that this was their first home, they didn't have a lot of extra cash to do a big remodeling job. 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He wanted to keep them up, but she was unsure. I told her how beveling the edges of the mirrors would add a hint of elegance while keeping the spacious look that the mirrors provided. 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
3: 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Reserve your spot or set a reminder for the jobs and the economic outlook webinar that we have coming up, which is next Friday already. Dr. Brian Jacobson, Chief Economic Strategist, will be breaking down the jobs numbers and a lot of things that I like to talk about, or one of the things that I mainly like to talk about, where we were at last year by comparison to this year with the jobs numbers. And no shortage of things to talk about, especially with the Fed's recent discussion and presentation from Chair Warsh.
4: Yeah, I like how we can take a look back, because perhaps we forgot that a year ago there was a lot of media coverage about President Trump firing the head of the Bureau of Labor Statistics because they did this thing called an annual benchmark revision. It's a mouthful to say, but basically what it is that they do these surveys, and they're surveys. It's not a census, right? They don't go out and count every single person working. But what they try to do is true up those numbers once a year based upon a broader census. There's a quarterly census of employment and wages that they get from employers who are submitting information for unemployment insurance. And so they can kind of true up the numbers as to, we can guess in between, and then we can just adjust as to what is the level of employment. And last year, if you remember, that revision was big, minus 911,000. I mean, that's a big oops, right? This year, it came out and almost nobody noticed, because it was minus 79,000, which is, compared to the size of the overall labor market, that's like peanuts, right? And plus, we also had Chair Warsh speaking that morning, so same time that overshadowed it. But when we look at what's going on with the labor market, it appears as though, based on some of the weekly data that we get from initial jobless claims, also ADP, they produce this weekly employment number, it looks like there was a bit of a summer slowdown, and we could be at the early stages of a reacceleration of hiring, mostly though in like the manufacturing area. And so we've talked about that before in terms of this economy is apparently right now being driven more by a resurgence of manufacturing, which is a pleasant surprise given more than 2.5 years of effectively being in recessionary conditions. And then all of the capital spending plans by businesses, data centers, but other things as well. So when I look at what to expect on Friday, when they release the employment number, it's probably going to continue to show what we've seen, a low unemployment rate. I'm actually somewhat optimistic that we could see a reacceleration of growth.
3: Seems like it's been a little bit of a surprise almost every single month, and we'll find out on Friday. 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
1: Thanks, Joe. A pedestrian was hit while crossing the street on Milwaukee's west side. Milwaukee police say the 61-year-old pedestrian was crossing Highland Boulevard Friday night when they were hit by a driver who then fled the scene. They were taken to the hospital with life-threatening injuries. No one has been arrested. A Milwaukee gentleman's club is temporarily closing down in Milwaukee due to ongoing violence and safety concerns on Water Street. Silk on Water says repeated shootings and other incidents in the entertainment district have created an environment where they no longer feel comfortable putting customers and employees at risk. The owners are calling for an increased police presence. They say the closure is temporary and they plan to reassess in early November. Wisconsin's tornado count for the year is on the pace to break the record. New information from the National Weather Service office in Green Bay updated details from their storms in July, upgrading an EFU or unknown level to an EF0 tornado in Marathon County that caused damage during Wisconsin Farm Tech Days. In total, there have now been 48 documented tornadoes in the state since the start of the year, making it the second most on record since 1950. This is more than double the yearly average in Wisconsin, which sits at 23 tornadoes. Taking a look at the roads with your WTMJ Time Saver traffic, it looks like the stadium interchange has cleared up from earlier. Other than that, no major incidents, no major delays. Here's your WTMJ 5-day forecast. Today, chance of showers and isolated storms, high of 79. Overnight tonight, slight chance of showers, low of 69. Tomorrow, muggy, high of 85. Monday, a slight chance of storms, warm and humid, high of 87. Tuesday, a chance of storms, warm and humid, high of 86. Wednesday, a slight chance of storms, warm and humid, high of 85. Thursday, high of 81. Right now in Green Bay, it's 71. In Muskego, it's 73. In Madison, it's 68. And in Milwaukee, it is 74 degrees. 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
2: This is Money Talk, the Annex Wealth Management Show. Our America 250 series continues, talking about America's history and economics and what built America. The economic infrastructure, things we learned, things we still need to learn from. Now we're going to talk about the lost decade, 2000 to 2010. I think we call that the 2010s. Two crashes and a near collapse. So last time we looked at the long boom, ending with the buildup of the tech bubble. What burst the bubble? And we look at another bust, the housing bust, towards the end of the segment. It's a reminder that if you bought S&P 500 in August 2000, at its tech bubble peak, it took you just over 6 years to get back to break even, even including those dividends. Dr. Brian Jacobson, our chief economic strategist, helps us take a look at the tech bubble and maybe what caused it.
3: Yeah, so if we think about the tech bubble, so that was from last time, the buildup was the enthusiasm around the internet, plus there was a lot of spending around that Y2K issue.
2: Oh,
3: do you remember that?
2: Everybody
3: the year
2: was
3: 2000?
2: Buying water and generators.
3: That's right, because it's like, oh, we have to upgrade our systems because computers, if you suddenly was programmed to only recognize the last two digits, 00, is it going to read that as 2000 or 1900? There was a lot of spending, and all of a sudden, Y2K comes and goes, not really a huge issue. You get a pullback in that spending. Plus, arguably, maybe there was a lot more sizzle than substance to many of those business models out there. All of a sudden, that leads to the bust. And the fascinating thing about this period of time, if we think about the lost decade, it really was bookended by the tech bubble bursting and then the buildup. We almost pivoted to the buildup of the housing bubble, and then we ended with the bursting of that one. So
2: we had two bubbles.
3: Exactly. There were two bubbles, and they burst, and those were big bubbles.
2: So the question is, why did the tech bubble burst? I mean, there's a lot of different reasons, I guess.
3: Yeah.
2: Maybe there was less sizzle.
3: Yeah, it wasn't a lot of meat behind all that sizzle there, and it's still debated as to what exactly caused it. And the fascinating thing is, when we're talking about more recent history, and I'd argue within the last 26 years counts as recent history, oftentimes there are differences of opinion. Even though we have more information about what was in the news, what was happening with prices, it can also be different perspectives as to what caused it. And so I came up with a list of items that probably contributed to it. We had the Federal Reserve that they were warning against perhaps there being a bubble of some sort. Alan Greenspan referred to it as irrational exuberance, but that was all the way back around, I think it was 1996. So he was 4 years early saying that it's a bubble. So maybe he saw it forming, but he never gave somebody the warning that, oh, it's about to burst.
2: Well, it all just happened so fast, too.
3: It did, exactly. And so I think that we had that issue in terms of the rate hikes that the Fed was doing between 1999 and 2000. Plus, we also had a period of time in which Microsoft, who was like the dominant tech company, there's an antitrust ruling where it was argued that with their Windows operating system that they had some sort of monopoly and that how it was tied to their Internet Explorer, all this other stuff. So there was this judicial ruling that came out, and that was April 3rd, 2000. So before that, in March, Barron's, they had published something about how all these internet companies, like, they're burning through their money pretty quickly. They're probably going to be out of cash in like, 1 year. And then it was the hangover from that Y2K spending. So I think it was just the combination, the monetary policy, the tightening, people becoming more aware that you're in ethereal air up there with the valuations, and just takes a small pinprick to burst any bubble, really.
2: You talk about Microsoft, they lasted and did okay through that tech bubble.
3: Yeah, they've come back.
2: Yeah, they've done okay. Are there other companies that benefited from that era?
3: So there are so many businesses. If you think about a lot of the things that we take for granted today came from the overbuilding that took place during the rollout of the internet. There was what was called dark fiber. So the fiber optic cables where companies would lay the cable and not turn it on. So it was left dark because thinking, oh, in the future, there will be demand for this. Well, the problem is it took a little while for

0: that to come up. But then all of a sudden you get this dirt cheap internet access where it can become much more common to be able to afford to connect everybody through the internet. Plus then it gives rise to a lot of businesses that are going to be like, okay, what can we build on top of that as far as the web applications? It's what we refer to in economics as this creative destruction, where sometimes you can overdo it as far as the creation of the capacity, and then it can destroy the firms, but then it can actually sow the seeds for future advances.
1: There you go. Next week, the final chapter is 08's a pandemic and the dawn of the AI economy with our America 250 series with Annex Wealth Management.
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4: Know the difference with Annex Wealth Management. Well, many people nearing retirement are rethinking their timelines when their workplace goes through major leadership changes or maybe a sale. We see more clients choosing to leave work earlier than planned simply because they no longer feel aligned with the direction of the organization, different philosophies, and that can kind of create real anxiety for anyone who pictured retiring at age 65. So this kind of early transition raises important questions about income, benefits, and maybe how to build confidence when stepping away sooner than expected. And someone who's seen this at Annex Wealth Management, Manager of Financial Planning, Tom Burkholz. Thanks for being on the show, Tom.
5: Hey, Joe.
4: What causes someone close to retirement to maybe leave earlier if they've been at a job for a long time or a good amount of time when a new leadership team takes over?
5: Yeah, for many people, I think age 65 is a common retirement age target for themselves. They kind of go throughout the end of their career thinking 65 is going to be the age, but then something changes at their job. Maybe new leadership comes in, there may be a reorg or new systems, processes, procedures, whatever the case is. And it's very common for someone age 62 or 63 in this case, to pause and ask themselves, do I really want to establish myself in this new environment just for a couple more years, or should I think about an earlier retirement?
4: And so what kind of things should they be looking at, and what would help them decide to retire rather than find a new job?
5: Yeah, because it's certainly common to have some anxiety at first. If feeling like you need to work somewhere for minimum part-time job or a gig or something like that, but it's really a personal decision. And from my perspective as a financial planner, it's just one giant math problem. The number one risk in retirement is simply running out of money. And if you run the numbers, do the financial plan, you can relieve some of that anxiety if your financial plan looks good.
4: And so what are some of the challenges? Let's talk about those that come up when someone retires maybe a little earlier than they originally planned.
5: My mind usually immediately goes to healthcare. Anytime someone is planning on retiring pre-65, pre-Medicare age, they need to have a plan for healthcare. So that looks different for different types of people. Some people, their job offers some sort of retiree healthcare plan continuation, which can be really great. Other times, people just decide to go on ACA or Obamacare. Other times, it's COBRA. So there's different options for different people, but you definitely need to have a healthcare plan in place.
4: Healthcare, long-term planning, definitely a big one. And what about some side income ideas that might help support an early retirement? Maybe they've wanted to do something part-time or just try a new career, but not have a full commitment.
5: Yeah, the classic encore career. So I think it's a spectrum. I view it like a spectrum of intensity. The most intense would be something similar to your role, like a consulting gig where you're kind of helping out the job that you were just at. On the flip side, there might be something more relaxed or straightforward, but there's so many fun options out there that we've seen over the years. One of my favorites is an usher for an MLB team. Other things are bus drivers, substitute teachers, doggy daycares is a good one.
4: Well, the theaters too.
5: Yeah, definitely. So there's so many good options out there. The key here is, are you working because you need to or because you want to? And to get that answer, you just got to run the numbers.
4: Well, when you're in your 60s, you should be able to work because you want to.
5: Right.
4: And that's where we can come in and help you plan and give you some insight. How might a pension change if someone leaves work before age 65?
5: Yeah, the first thing to understand with the pensions is it an active pension that's accumulating benefits or is it a frozen pension? If it's an active pension, that most normal retirement ages are age 65. So yeah, if you retire before 65, you may be impacting that formula a little bit. It's important to understand how it's impacted. Your summary plan description, which is a document that you can download on your pension website, that should kind of lay out how it's impacted if you retire early. Keep that in mind that that is something that could be tweaked a little bit as your pension amount.
4: Social Security, that's always a big one. Payments, could those be affected by retiring before the traditional retirement age? There's so many different dates and ages we got to watch for.

0: Yeah, Social Security is another one where retiring early can impact your monthly benefit that you eventually end up receiving. So with Social Security, it's different though, because it's your highest 35 years of earnings. And generally, if you're 61, 62, this is the most amount of income you've made in your entire life. And it can be helpful because it could be kicking out your lowest year of income in that 35-year formula. So think back to, you know, maybe you're 21 years old, working wherever, making whatever. Like your age 62 amount could be kicking out that age 21 amount, if that makes sense.
1: He is the manager of financial planning at Annex Wealth Management, Tom Burkholz. He's seen this. It might be, in some cases, more common than you think. Thanks for being on the show, Tom.
0: My pleasure.
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3: Fly ball center field. It's hit well. Grisham back. It is gone!
2: Catch the Brewers on local TV as they battle the Chicago Cubs.
3: Got him swinging. 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
4: 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Chief Economic Strategist Dr. Brian Jacobson is here, and the CEO of Annex, Dave Spano.
5: Thanks, Joe. Brian, there was no shortage of things for us to talk about this week. You know, it started off with Scott Bessent talking, the Treasury Secretary, talking about the Iran conflict and the things that they can do economically. And it ended on Friday with Kevin Warsh speaking at Jackson Hole. And in between there, Howard Lutnick was trying to argue with the Canadians, and boy, oh boy, what a geopolitical week.
6: It really was. I love how it was like a sandwich, right, in terms of you had the Treasury Secretary on one end, the Fed chair on the other, because very much focused most of the time on interest rates, and then you had the trade policy kind of in the middle there. When it came to Treasury Secretary Scott Bessent, what he said about the targeted sanctions against Iran, referring to it as an economic D-Day, I think the market actually really appreciated his approach to what they're doing, being much more targeted at the ruling elite, right? So a lot of the media coverage that I was seeing was saying about, oh, how it came across as being kind of weak because, you know, how devastating will this be to their economy? The fact is, their economy is already basically decimated, right?
5: And I mean, talking about the inflation rates and the crazy what's happened over economically already.
6: And so if you have a totalitarian regime, they probably don't care that much about their people. They care more about their own power and their own profit. And so what it looks like he's doing is let's target those individuals. And as the week went on, all of a sudden, Iran's saying, well, diplomacy is no longer impossible, right? And you have Iran and Oman coming to some sort of agreement about some sort of like revenue sharing or whatever it is to open up the strait. So maybe it is actually having some effect. So that was, I think, one of the really interesting things.
5: That was the top piece of the bread of the sandwich.
6: That's right. Yep.
5: And the bottom piece, if you will, was the Jackson Hole speech. And you know, we covered that early on. But of course, when the Fed chair speaks, everyone listens because it has an effect on not only the interest rates that they set, but your mortgage rate, what you paid for credit cards, you know, so on and so forth for debt. And in between, the funny thing that I got out of this was, I'll be careful for radio, is when one of the governors, Governor Ford from Canada, told Mr. Trump to kiss his backside. So it was pretty interesting, and it was almost entertaining. Yep. The market shrugged it off for the most part because the other thing that happened is NVIDIA came out with these crazy earnings, and so all of this together, Brian, was lots to talk about.
6: And I think it's a healthy reminder that ultimately what matters, especially over the long term for investors, is that trajectory for the fundamentals. If businesses are continuing to grow and make profits and you can buy them at reasonable prices, you know, historically, that's been a formula for success. And I think when we have NVIDIA posting those massive revenue numbers and projecting it to go forward, then you also have

0: lots of dynamics under the surface. Low unemployment insurance claims showing that employers are still hiring. They're not letting people go. Maybe it's a little bit harder to find a job if you lose a job, but it's not like you're seeing massive layoffs. We're seeing inflation. It is high, but thankfully there's also some wage growth or average hourly earnings growth. With the Fed, the thing that I liked about what Chair Warsh, to kind of tie that in, is almost taking like the Teddy Roosevelt doctrine about speak softly and carry a big stick. I think that's what he's really saying. That could be refreshing so we don't have to see such wild market moves every time a Fed official opens their mouth. He doesn't want them to pre-commit to doing any sort of policy. Let the data speak, let the market interpret it, and then the Fed can take its cue from the markets.
1: And you compare, you know, all the things that we talked about that are both assets, and there's certainly some liabilities. The assets, of course, is, you know, the growth of the economy, monetary policy, and then the negatives are some of the geopolitical things that we talked about. And so you have to weigh those things and say, where should my portfolio overweight or underweight? It's something that you spend a lot of time doing and saying, right now, this is what we're looking at.
0: It is, because we want to really have the three pillars of focus on the fundamentals, understand the fundamentals of the businesses you invest in, look at the valuations as well, because obviously, the market price is what you pay.
1: That's right.
0: The fundamentals are what you get.
1: Thank you, Warren Buffett.
0: That's right. Exactly. There's a lot of brilliance there. Keep it simple as well. But then the risk management part, and that's where the geopolitics can really play in. It can create noise, but it can also create changes in terms of the investment opportunities. And so in terms of, like, when I'm looking at the portfolio from a position sizing, having a little bit more towards, say, industrials, biotechnology, financials, even the area of construction in general, thinking that there might be a longer runway towards more build out of manufacturing capacity
1: and
0: in the
1: data
0: States.
1: Centers. I mean, a lot of that construction building is coming from the data centers. And of course, we're back to being a political hot topic.
0: Yeah.
1: And we'll see where we really end up. But that is a lot of that construction spend right now.
0: It is. It's so fascinating how the economy right now is really being driven mostly by capital expenditures by businesses and construction. Not so much what we were used to in the past, which was more services and consumers. Consumers are still spending. They're doing what they do best, which is consume. But the formula for growth right now is a little different. Instead of being services and consumer spending, it's more capital expenditures and manufacturing. And that's a pivot a lot of people haven't taken notice of.
1: And so, Joe, when we talk about Teddy Roosevelt and speak softly and carry a big stick as a baseball coach, you know, I was wondering if your eyebrows went up and saying, oh, we'd like another big stick on our team.
2: Well, I don't know if I can speak softly, though.
1: Yeah, that's right. You're yelling all the time.
0: Yeah, especially
1: right.
0: It's with kids.
1: Call that ball.
2: Yeah, if you hear me on the radio with my voice a little scratchy, it didn't go well over the weekend.
1: That's funny.
2: 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For Dave Spano and Dr. Brian Jacobson, I'm Joe Kraus. 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
1: Would you turn down a promotion that would boost your salary? And a new study says many people would say no. 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
3: At 11 o'clock, it's 73 degrees here in Milwaukee. Today, a chance of showers, high of 79, overnight tonight, low of 69. From the WTMJ Breaking News Center, I'm Elizabeth Lintonen. A man will not be charged for tripping a 9-year-old during a youth football game. Coach of the Case Eagles, Channing Schultz, says the boy was tripped while making a touchdown. He tells Wisconsin's Afternoon News the parent will not be charged.
4: He got the best out of it because he definitely should have been arrested. I don't see that. That's intent. He was committed. You can even see if you slow it down, he's watching my kid get closer to the sideline. He didn't try to play it off. He didn't have any remorse.
3: The parent was issued a disorderly conduct citation because the boy was not injured. A Racine County public defender confesses to falsely accusing a sheriff's deputy of abusing a jail inmate. Cole Covey pled guilty to obstructing an officer for claiming the deputy shoved his client into a wall twice. Prosecutors say that the body camera video, witness statements, and a lack of physical evidence proved the allegations to be false. Covey admitted to lying in court and was ordered to pay a $1,000 fine. He also must report his conduct to the Wisconsin State Bar's office. The death toll is approaching 600 in the wake of those catastrophic flash floods on Wednesday along the border between Nepal and China's Tibet region. News Nation's Connell McShane.
5: Authorities say that nearly 2,000 people now are still missing. That number does include 90 Americans, according to the State Department. They say 3 Americans have been rescued, and they're not aware of any American deaths confirmed as of yet.
3: The flooding was triggered by a massive glacial collapse and landslide in the Himalayas, not by heavy rain. 6 months and one day into the war with Iran, both sides are effectively in a stalemate with lower missile stockpiles and higher gas prices. ABC's Stephen Portnoy.
6: The latest effort to resolve the conflict now involves the threat of new sanctions targeting Iran's trading partners. Overnight, President Trump announced a new deal with Venezuela that would have the U.S. taking majority control of much of that country's oil reserves. He says it will substantially lower gas prices.
3: With formal charges now filed against Packers running back Josh Jacobs, will he face sanctions from the NFL? Matt Mitten is executive director for the National Sports Law Institute at Marquette University Law School. He tells Wisconsin's Midday News.
7: Commissioner Goodell is not going to act until he has satisfied that he has all of the relevant evidence. You know, again, that's looking at the police report, talking to Josh Jacobs' girlfriend. If she's in fact willing to talk, she might not be. And certainly, to Josh Jacobs himself.
3: The NFL's personal conduct policy sets a baseline 6-game unpaid suspension for a first offense involving domestic violence. The Milwaukee Elections Commission is proposing changes to its Election Day procedures following an hours-long delay in reporting results during the August 11th primary.
8: Those changes, detailed in a letter from Milwaukee Election Commission Executive Director Paulina Gutierrez to state officials, would include requiring election workers to verbally announce which step they're taking when downloading results to flash drives. It follows a lengthy reporting delay during the August primary, when the download team at Central Count mistakenly loaded audit logs rather than election results to 5 tabulators. The situation will be discussed by the Wisconsin Elections Commission during their meeting next Monday. Adam Roberts, WTMJ News.
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2: 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The Brewers beat the Rangers yesterday 6-1. They play again today at 6:15 with coverage right here on WTMJ. And the Packers beat the Cardinals last night in the final game of the preseason 42-38. Taking a look at the roads with your WTMJ Time Saver traffic, we are starting to see the usual delays near the stadium interchange heading in both directions. Westbound, you're going to see backup starting right around 35th Street. We do have a disabled vehicle right over there on the right shoulder, all the way down to Holly Road, and same deal heading in the other direction. Looks like you're going to be hitting your brakes right around 60th Street and staying on them until 35th Street. Other than that, though, no major incidents, no major delays. Here's your WTMJ 5-day forecast. Today, a chance of showers, high of 79. Overnight tonight, slight chance of showers, low of 69. Tomorrow, muggy, high of 85. Monday, warm and humid, high of 87. Tuesday, warm and humid, high of 86. Wednesday, a warm and humid with a slight chance of storms, high of 85 degrees. Right now, in Green Bay, it is 71. In Muskego, it's 73. In Madison, it's 67. And in Milwaukee, it's 73 degrees. I'm Elizabeth Lintonen. Outdoor Living Unlimited, WTMJ News Time is 11:07.
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5: Welcome to the Upswing. I'm Jeff Sherman. 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Today, we're going to walk you into an institution, into a campus that maybe you don't know a ton about, but that has been in the Milwaukee area since 1887. Alverno College, private Catholic college in Milwaukee. Again, founded in 1887 by the School Sisters of St. Francis. President Christy Brown will join us to talk about some of the recent financial challenges at the college and what it's doing now to immerse itself in the community and what the future of education looks like at Alverno. Really looking forward to a conversation with Christy. She is a dynamic, wonderful leader, been in the market for a long, long time. Christy is a great individual, and she's coming up next. But you know what we do each and every morning to begin the upswing? We do a segment we like to call Two Up.
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5: 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You know what Topgolf is. You've seen these bays kind of all over the area. There's a restaurant, a bar, a big outdoor social space, event rooms, arcade games, a big video wall. Wisconsin's first full Topgolf location. These things have really become huge economic drivers, so Monona is not only happy to have its own Topgolf, but I think all the businesses around it will benefit because these are true destinations. A lot of similar venues in the area, right? You have, I think the closest one to downtown is the Lux Golf Bay in Franklin, and of course you have X Golf at AmFam. There's a small Topgolf right here at the 3rd Street Market Hall, but not a full-scale one, but the same concept. Now, a fun little fact that I like to bring up with Topgolf, you go back to July 2017, former Milwaukee Bucks star Giannis Antetokounmpo posted this in 2017 on his social media accounts asking fans about bringing a Topgolf location to Milwaukee. Now, I was still at imilwaukee.com back in the day, and

0: published a story strongly supporting the concept and obviously cheerleading a little bit for my favorite Milwaukee Bucks star. And it drew an overwhelming affirmative response from local readers. Now, Topgolf started in 2000 in the UK before coming to the United States in 2005. The Monona location is Topgolf's 103rd location in the US with 15 more locations all around the world. In celebration of the big opening, Topgolf Madison is giving away a year free of gameplay, which is really cool. And you can book rooms now beginning all through the month of August at Monona Topgolf. Next up, we're going to take a walk all around the greater Milwaukee area. Kuru Footwear analyzed the top 36 metro cities in the country, ranked them based upon safety and danger when it comes to pedestrian friendliness. Now, Milwaukee continues to rise in these type of rankings up to the fifth safest U.S. city for pedestrians in 2026. You look at the numbers, just 0.92 pedestrian deaths per 100,000 residents and a walk score of 62. What's the best city in the country to walk? You got to think about it a little bit. Boston. Boston always falls number one in these types of rankings. Really safe, really dense. Climbed up from number two last year. New York City dropped to number two this year after three straight years on the top. Louisville made a big climb in the safety rankings, up from number six to number three. Los Angeles is in the top 10, landing at number 10. Albuquerque, on the other side of the coin, is now the most dangerous city to walk in for the second year in a row.
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0: Welcome back to The Upswing. I'm Jeff Sherman. We are in the Pella Windows and Doors of Wisconsin podcast studio. Comfortable and cozy. I love this wonderful space. We're talking about a Milwaukee institution with a deep history and a really distinctive approach to education, a very real story also of change and a bit of challenge and resilience. El Verno College has helped shape generations of women and leaders in our community. But like a lot of colleges, and I'm saying this as a father that just dropped off son in college way out in West Virginia, but like a lot of colleges across the country, it's faced some financial pressures. You have the whole changing enrollment patterns, and there's some hard decisions about what's happening now and then looking into the future. My guest today is El Verno President Christy Brown. Christy, I thank you for taking time. We appreciate it.
7: Certainly. Happy to be here.
0: We're going to talk really open and candidly

0: about the recent chapter at Alverno. We'll talk about what the college has learned through its restructuring. Most importantly, though, we're going to dive in, Christy, to like what is happening at Alverno now and why I think you're on the upswing, and that's a good thing. So, Christy, thanks again for being here. You have, as I said, as a father that just dropped off our son at college, we get so many questions on like, all right, what's the ROI of higher education? And I'm sure in your role, you're asked that all the time. From your lens, how do you talk about an Alverno College and like the outcomes that you want to measure and have your students receive after they graduate?
1: Well, thanks for the question, Jeff. Yeah. We do think outcomes are very important for our students and for the community, quite frankly. So we are always focused on what happens to the graduate after they leave. And we have lots of evidence that our graduates are achieving the outcomes that they want. As an example, we survey all of our students, like many colleges do, and over 90% of our students say that they feel prepared for the workforce and the jobs that they get when they graduate.
0: Yeah.
1: But we also have employers who tell us that Alverno graduates always come day one ready for the work environment that they're encountering. And I think that has a lot to do with what you mentioned earlier, the way we prepare students, and I'm sure we're going to talk about that. Yeah. But we have many employers on our board. Aurora sits on our board, Northwestern Mutual, Manpower, and those same employers are hiring our students.
0: Are you getting the whole is college worth it question more in the last couple of years? Or is that just something we're talking about in the media more?
1: I think it is something that we get just not specifically at Alverno, but just generally in higher ed, as started off by saying. So when we get that question, we try to look to all of those things I just mentioned, what our students say, what employers say, just the abundance of evidence in our community in terms of some of the leaders that have come out of Alverno, people who are leading small businesses like Athena Communications, people who are leading nonprofits like the Brewers Community Foundation. And again, we have employers and alum who work at Northwestern Mutual and those kinds of places. So we know that our graduates, though most recently, we know that our graduates have been blessed with being seventh in the state of Wisconsin in terms of earning highest earnings in Wisconsin 4 years after graduation. So that is after MSOE and after Marquette in the Milwaukee area. Okay. So third in the southeastern Wisconsin area.
0: So when you look at the kind of the abilities model at Alverno and someone hears about that for the first time, what does that look like in a typical classroom setting at Alverno?
1: So first, let me give you a framework in terms of, you know, what are the abilities? They are things that 50 years ago, Sister Joelle Reed went out into the community and said, hey, employers and community, what do you need for your graduates to show in order to be successful? Mm. And they said things like communication skills, social interaction, problem solving. Mm-hmm. Those things were then put into a curriculum that we have, which is a non-graded curriculum. Mm. And in the classroom, the faculty, whether they're in nursing or business or whatever discipline they're in, you have an expectation of that discipline content knowledge that you have to show, as well as certain abilities. Not every ability is in every setting, but they have to show a certain level. There are four different levels.
0: So Alverno was doing no grades before. No grades was
1: a big
0: cool
1: thing,
0: right? I mean, for sure. That's great.
1: Yeah, we're innovative.
0: Yeah. Mm-hmm. My, a little aside here, my godmother, Sister Mary, is School Sisters of St. Francis.
1: Oh, my gosh.
0: So Alverno has always had a soft spot in my heart because my godmother has, like, guided me through life, and she's 82 and still lives in the area. So, like, that's my personal connection to Alverno, among other things.
1: Yeah,
0: but
1: that's great.
0: That's a wonderful connection. So we're kind of in this AI skills obsessed world now. Are you, as a college, continuing to almost double down on what you just said in terms of like the human skills involvement, or are the students asking for, all right, I need to be in the technology space, but help me be in both worlds at the same time?
1: Well, I think it's exactly how you describe it. We are doubling down on those essential skills that we know students need. And when I talk to students, they tell me that the abilities have helped them not only in the jobs that they have when they're in school with us, but in their life generally when they're in school. And we know that's the case when they graduate. So we are doubling down on communication and

you know, problem solving and those types of skills, because even though AI is going to be a tool that we want to continue to use and we want to help our students know how to use, we want them to use it ethically and knowledgeably. Yeah. So we have coursework that we're implementing that talks to them about how to use it ethically, and we also want them to be able to question it. You have to be able to interrogate it, validate it, and understand what it's producing. And recently we had a conference or a meeting at our school with our campus minister, with a former faculty member or a faculty emeritus, and our current vice president of academic affairs, where we looked at the most recent encyclical by Pope Leo, which is called Magnifica Humanitas, and it talks about humanity as it relates to AI, and that we have to remain true to our values. And even though we're using these tools, we have to understand and be aware of how they impact those things that are most important to us,

0: how they impact those things that are most important to us, mm-hmm. like social justice and those types of things.
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7: We're talking with Christy Brown, president of El Verno College. So, Christy, as you look at, again, the current student and maybe the COVID generation a little bit, do you see a difference of the students coming into the classroom who kind of live through being online 100% in their youth? And then what are their expectations getting into the classroom now? Are they comfortable without phones in the classroom? Are there, you know, this kind of dovetails on the AI discussion, mm-hmm. but I think there's a real difference in this current generation of college student.
0: Mm-hmm. They did come different than students may have come in the past, but that's actually all the time. Students are always changing. And one of the tenets of the School Sisters of St. Francis, who founded the school, was that we have to be able to respond to the needs of the time. So we know that students are coming in and they have built community online. Is one of the things that they've done. They have mm-hmm. a different perspective than maybe some of our other students do. We think that our method of teaching around those abilities, mm-hmm. no grades, we think that actually is a method that is still effective and is very effective in terms of helping those students who may have lived through COVID with some essential skills that they may have missed. Remember, I talked mm-hmm. about communication and social interaction. Those are my favorite abilities. You may guess that because I talk so much. But they might have missed some of those skills when they were in the online environment that they were in during COVID. So we helped bring those out, and we emphasize that they have to be able to demonstrate those when they graduate.
7: Do you have any specific student stories that kind of help showcase that to us? Because I think it's interesting probably for the fans and listeners. Like, how do you really showcase on the resume if there isn't a grade? You have to show it in the work that you're doing, right?
0: Mm-hmm. I hadn't thought of it in terms of the resume, but okay. I mean, I do think of it in terms of my interaction with some of the students. I've been there only 3 years. Okay. So when I was actually interviewing one of the students that I ran into the hall in the hallway during the interview, which was a little scary to me because nobody knew I was interviewing. You remember I was the CEO of Girl Scouts?
7: Yes,
0: I ran into a Girl Scout in the hallway.
7: Okay.
0: And I said hello to her, and I was just great, excited to see her.
7: Were you still employed at the Girl?
0: I was. Yeah, I know. Exactly.
7: I'll talk to you later.
0: That's what I said. And then, you know, it was a full circle moment when I saw her at graduation.
7: Okay.
0: And I have seen her throughout the time that she's been there, as well as when she was a Brownie at Girl Scouts. And she had been I wouldn't say necessarily completely quiet, but more on the quiet side. And when I saw her during her development at Alverno, I saw someone who was learning to use their voice, someone who was very active and engaged in some of the student orgs on campus. And now she has a bachelor's degree in public health, and she wants to do community organizing sort of work. I mean, so I think she is in that generation, and she is somebody who I look to see, you know, really the purpose of me coming there to help develop strong leaders and someone who's going to help our community, which is what I think is also important.
7: We're talking with Christy Brown, president at

0: El Vernal College. So, Christy, when you came from the Girl Scouts to El Vernal, what was that thought process? I mean, obviously a career step for you, but talk about that transition.
1: Well, Jeff, can I say that I knew you 20 years ago?
0: Okay, maybe it was 30.
1: Right,
0: right. Don't, yes.
1: And I think you and I were in an organization, Future Milwaukee, mm-hmm. which was always concerned about the impact of the work that we were doing on the city and its future. So that's been the driving kind of thing for me in all the different jobs that I've had.
0: Yeah.
1: So coming to El Verno was another step in that direction. It was specifically focused too on kind of as a continuum of what I was doing at Girl Scouts, or a continuation of what I was doing at Girl Scouts, helping advance women leaders mm-hmm. In our community. Mm-hmm. I have a little bit of a focus on that, but as well as anybody who's been disenfranchised or marginalized, I want to make sure that they have the skills and tools that they need to survive. And at El Verno, it's all about the students. So that's our guiding star. That's my guiding star. That's why I think all the people are there who are there, who stayed there, who've been resilient during these times.
0: And I'm sure you've had wonderful mentors through your career, too, and now you're able to be a mentor to current students, and that's really important. I mean, I look at my own little world in Milwaukee. Someone I really looked up to and that introduced me to so many people was Gary Gruno, a developer that really helped showcase and build downtown Milwaukee. But, you know, Gary put me on the El Verno College marketing board years ago Sister Joelle was still there.
1: Mm-hmm.
0: And I'm like, well, you're a developer. Like, what? He's like, no, Jeff, this is what we have to do. We have to build for the future. And what I'm trying to do is showcase current students to communications and media and business development. So, you know, the importance of Milwaukee as a college town, whether it's El Verno College or wherever else, it's just, I think it should be near and dear to all of our hearts.
1: And did you know, too, that Gary was instrumental in lifting up El Verno Athletics?
0: Oh, nice. Mm-hmm. All right. We're going to talk about El Verno Athletics later. Why don't we do that right now?
1: Okay.
0: Let's go right to athletics because, again, as a parent of a new freshman, I'm seeing athletics really be a driver for colleges because every student – if you're a student athlete, you want to continue your career. So what does athletics look like in the current El Verno environment?
1: Well, we are rebuilding. So we had a time probably when Gary was there and helped lifting that up where we were very successful in athletics, particularly women's basketball. We had a lull for a while. Mm-hmm. And since I've been there, we've been trying to rebuild athletics. We have a new athletics director. We got into a new conference, the Coast to Coast Conference, with which we compete locally in terms of our day-to-day schedule. But the national competitions are there are eight schools and they go from coast to coast.
0: Okay.
1: So our athletes will have an opportunity to do that. But right now, athletics is kind of helping to drive our surge in enrollment that we're experiencing right now, happily. They're over 40% of our new incoming class,
0: which is similar for a lot of schools, El Verno size. What's the current enrollment at El Verno?
1: About 1,000. So,
0: All right. What, I know the answer to this, but it's El Verno. What's the nickname?
1: Oh, Inferno.
0: It is the Inferno. Okay. Mm-hmm. Can I ask you other colleges and what their nicknames are?
1: You can ask me.
0: What MSOE is?
1: Raiders.
0: The Raiders. Yeah. Ooh, very good. Well, very good. All right, Christy.
1: Some of them I will know.
0: What about Carthage College in Kenosha? Greater Kenosha.
1: Are they a bird?
0: They are a bird. Firebirds. Carthage College Firebirds. All right, I have one more for you. And I did not know this, and I grew up very close to Mount Mary, and I feel bad, but Mount Mary?
1: Oh, they're the Blue Angels.
0: The Blue Angels. I'm sorry, Mount Mary. I didn't know, but yes. The Blue Angels
1: school,
0: at Mount Mary. All right. There we go. There's our little sports quiz with Christy Brown, who is the president of El Verno College.
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3: Christy, let's talk about the kind of the financial restructuring a little bit. You've been there 3 years. The school faced some pretty serious financial challenges, deficits, enrollment, declines, and some painful cuts. What were some of the biggest differences now compared to the restructuring time? And 2025, as I looked through the numbers, seemed like it was a good year for you.
4: 2025 was a good year financially. As you described, there were some painful decisions that had to be made in order to get to that 2025 number in terms of financials. But we are more focused, really, because we had to, or we decided to, eliminate those programs that had low enrollment, which, you know, many schools are doing that. And so we, that was one of our strategies, as well as we had to then, of course, downsize and right size to match our enrollment with our people. So we had to cut some faculty, had to cut some staff. And now we look again, focused on what the future is going to be, and also trying to grow new programs in areas that we know students want and that our market needs. So we're working on that now. But I think we're just operating more efficiently. We are investing in technology. We are investing in online programming, which we have had, but we want to extend the way that we, so you remember I talked about our method of teaching. I wouldn't say that it's changed that much, but our modalities have changed, right? So we're trying to do more online teaching and programs in that area. What I find interesting is when I talk to students about online, students who have been in our online programs, like we have an EDD that's completely online, they tell me that they are so surprised that it feels like a family, even though it's online. So I think that speaks to the, well, the caliber of teachers that we have, but also the fact that we want to just extend what we're doing in person to all of the modalities that we can.
3: Well, and I think that is from a parental standpoint. You are paying for the community, right? And ultimately, it's hard as a freshman, wherever you are, to realize that 20 years down the road, that's why you went to college. But that's kind of what every college president's selling. And I'm not, like, doing your job for you, but that is what it's all about, right? You're paying to be a part of a ecosystem, an alumni base that's going to help you for generations. And again, that's the my passionate Milwaukeean speaking, but that's what it is all about. When you look at some of the current new partnerships at El Verno, can you walk us through some of those, please?
4: Sure. A few that we have are, one is with MPS, and we have always been a partner with MPS. We have a number of programs with them, but the newest one that we have, Milwaukee Public Schools, just, I don't know if I said that, but MPS. And we also have partnerships with Greenfield and other school districts, but the most recent partnership is a direct admit program. So I think many people know that if you go to a UW school or an technical college, you have direct admissions into, if you're an MPS student, you can be directly admitted to those programs. We're the first private school to engage in that relationship with MPS. And just this week, I learned that our, so juniors are able to apply, of course, they're rising seniors, I should say. And we've doubled the number of applications already at this point based on that direct admit program. So that's one in our education area. Then in our nursing program, we have a partnership with Curaly. It is an organization that does like biometrics and other kinds of nursing support for people. And our students are doing internships with Curaly. So we're excited about that and the opportunities that it brings for our students. Nursing is our biggest program and has we've been known for a very long time for our nursing program. So we're excited about that.
3: We had a high school orientation this week for my daughter. And the largest line at the club
4: was nursing
3: organization was like the healthcare
4: line.
3: And I'm like, wow, why? She's like, it's just a good profession to be in. But I'll-

0: also, you look at it, it's like the most kind of AI resistant, right? And maybe that's
1: you
0: the
1: still
0: kids
1: need
0: are
1: a
0: already
1: person.
0: Thinking. That's yeah. right. You need the person. You have the AI tools, but you need the human touch. So nursing is definitely growing at all colleges around the country and mm-hmm. in the region. What about the collaboration with Sherman Park Grocery and the Invisible, is it the Invisible Realty Ministries?
1: Yes. And similarly, actually for that one, we have an alum who who hooked us up with the Sherman Park.
0: Okay.
1: Internships. So our students are there, I think, working with healthy foods and those types of things.
0: Yeah, okay.
1: I'm not as familiar with that one as I am with the first one, but we're excited about that. Well, we're always excited to be doing anything in the community, and this is one of those where we were lucky that one of our 18,000 alum said they saw a need and then called us in to help
0: that's good.
1: Satisfy the need.
0: Meeting the students with the community. Mm-hmm. That's what it's all about.
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1: We opened our store in like July 31st of 93. And a year later in August of 94, we sold a lot of furniture that month. I'm like, wow, we make money at that level.
2: Ben and Arvid Huth, brothers and owners of Penny Mustard Furnishings.
1: Of course, we didn't have any employees yet. And so it was easy for us to make money at that level. And that is where it clicked to me that this is going to work. We can afford to hire an employee and it's going to work. We can take it to the next level, which at that point was hiring one guy.
3: You said it was easy to make things work when it was just us two. Only from a profit and loss standpoint.
1: Yes, yes.
3: But from a work standpoint, it was 7 days a week. We were doing deliveries on Sunday mornings sometimes. We were...
1: We didn't have any expenses.
3: Yeah. But we didn't have a life either.
1: No.
3: We had no life other than work, work, work.
2: See more at pennymustard.com.
3: But we were okay with that. That's the decision we made. You know, that's the path we went down. We were okay with that.
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5: So, Christy, if a prospective student or parent is listening right now, what's the one thing that you want them to remember about Old Vernal?
6: Well, the one thing, I guess I would say that it's tough to say just one thing, but I think the thing that I would say is when you come to Old Vernal, you will have a distinctive learning experience that prepares you for the world. It prepares you in terms of life skills. It prepares you in terms of job readiness. And it just prepares you to, I think, be a better human, prepared for all of the AI and any other technologies that might come forward, because you'll know about the humanity that is within, you know, your grad. I'm probably not saying the right thing, but... I think that we prepare students for the world, not only because we help them with those abilities that I described earlier, but because they also have the values that we help instill in them, which have to do with the dignity of every human person and those types of things.
5: When you look at campus, what's the percentage of students living on campus and commuting?
6: Well, that's a good question. I'm going to say between 15 and 20%. We've been...
5: Live on campus?
6: No. Yes.
5: Okay, all right, okay.
6: So we're hugely commuter.
5: Okay, all right. That's
6: and I think last year we probably were more like 10%, and this year I think we're going to be more... Many of the athletes, of course, live on campus,
5: right.
6: Whether they are local or not from
5: Makes
6: Wisconsin.
5: Getting to those 5:30 a.m. practices a little easier, right?
6: Sure.
5: Okay. Let's talk community a little bit, Christy. If I had this power to give you a Milwaukee magic wand and you could wave it and make one wish, what would that be?
6: Well, I would eliminate poverty. And with that, I think it would allow there to be no barriers for students and young people to succeed. I should just say young people, because they'll have an opportunity to get an education. So it all leads back to me to education.
5: That's good. Well, and on the education front, if you had a sit down like this with either candidate for governor, what would you ask both candidates in terms of what Madison can do for private and public institutions moving forward?
6: Well, until you said for both private and public, I had an answer that was going to just only apply to private.
5: That's okay.
6: But they could either one of them could support increasing the higher education grant, the Wisconsin higher education grant.
5: Okay.
6: So our students, an abundance of them are eligible for that grant because we have a number who are first generation and have need for college funds, and mm-hmm. Wisconsin supplies

0: them with, well, an amount that is significant and helps them attend Alverno, we would love more.
1: Yes. More incentive. That is that right. is good all around. What was your favorite college course and why?
0: Well, I'm
1: it wasn't that long ago, so I know you can remember.
0: I was a psychology major.
1: Okay.
0: So I'm going to say developmental psych.
1: Okay.
0: So understanding how and when and why people learn what they learn, what, mm-hmm. what imprints on them and those types of things. I think that's what that course was about. But I loved it.
1: All right. I got three other questions. As we wrap up our conversation with Christy Brown, who is president of Alverno College. Christy, how do you define success today?
0: Well, I think it's achieving the outcomes that you desire. And so for Alverno, that is being able to successfully teach our students and meet them where they are, provide whatever it is that they need. And we know that our faculty do that. I meet a lot of students in the lunchroom.
1: Yeah,
0: I ask them what they like about Alverno. And they say faculty go above and beyond.
1: Do they talk good things about the lunch and the food?
0: They say faculty go above and beyond.
1: The niche ratings. Like, that's what all students go to. They go to niche and see, oh, what's the food ranked? Oh, I'm not going there. I'm going here.
0: Well, I'll say this in terms of rankings. Our faculty have been, in the last 16 years, you know, U.S. News World Report does a ranking of dedication and commitment to teaching.
1: Okay.
0: And Alverno is the only school in Wisconsin that's been ranked in that. For the last 16 years that they've been doing it. So our faculty are incredible and awesome. Staff, too. But and they want to make sure our students get what they need.
1: Above and beyond the Alverno cafeteria, do you have a favorite restaurant in the area?
0: Oh, that's a tough one, too. Just one?
1: Yes.
0: I'm going to say Mason Street Grill.
1: Okay.
0: For a number of reasons, but there are a lot of restaurants I like. I will say this. Don't get mad at me. Hmm? I like a good parking spot.
1: Oh, right.
0: Because if you're in a downtown
1: convenience drives a lot around dining, right? It really does. But the food is wonderful. The environment's wonderful. And it's easy in, easy out, right?
0: Mm-hmm, mm-hmm.
1: Yeah, they do a great job at Mason Street Grill for sure.
0: Yeah.
1: All right, Christy. Finally, is there anything I should have asked you that I didn't?
0: Well, you just should have asked me what is the most important thing about Alverno? And I would say that the most important thing about Alverno was that we help supply, you know, leaders and drivers in our community.
1: Yeah.
0: And I think we've been known for that. That's what people tell me when they learn what I do, they're like, oh, Alverno. Or they say, my sister went there, or my godmother went there, or whomever. And it just has a great reputation for being a part of the community and helping lead the community. So.
1: All right. Well, very good. I really appreciate your time, and go Inferno.
0: Thank you.
1: Thank you, Christy.
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5: 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It's the Upswing's Coffee Index. Coffee
6: Index. Welcome back to the Upswing. I'm Jeff Sherman. Thanks for being here. You maybe need another cup of coffee this morning or whatever you're listening to this. It's been a while since we've done the Upswing Coffee Index, so let's take a look at coffee prices and what's new in the coffee world all around the region. First up, a couple weeks ago was Downtown Employee Appreciation Week. Went to the world's largest coffee break at Catalano Square in the Third Ward. That's a great event. All local vendors, a lot of people. It's probably 150, 200 people. Really showcases the vibrancy of Brew City from a coffee lens. One of the best locals around is Stone Creek Coffee. They just launched a new text-based service called Stone Creek One. Here's the deal. You go to their website and you sign up for it, and you get a text just once a week with a hand-picked item every Wednesday. So it's a creative way to get some more data for the company for sure, but it's also a way to remind customers to stop in. Stone Creek has 9 cafe locations across the Milwaukee area and nearby suburbs. Owner Eric Rush says, "I love one because it forces us to choose one coffee each week. We send it out at 10 a.m. on Wednesdays, and Eric and Jess and Kelly at Stone Creek, they text you the pick, and you stop in the store. I wondered, if I stop in, what's that going to cost me? An 8-ounce coffee at Stone Creek these days, $2.75. The 12-ounce, $3.25. A 16-ounce coffee at Stone Creek, you're almost at $4 at $3.75. One other really quality thing about Stone Creek Coffee is it's a certified B Corp, which means it agrees to meet

verified standards for social and environmental business practices. I really admire the locals that take this extra step to put this certification upon themselves. And a fun fact, in 2026, the B Corp U.S. and Canada Champions Retreat, their annual convention, it was held right here in Milwaukee at the Baird Center in April. Get out, get yourself another cup of coffee. It'll do the body good. It's good and good for you. Finally, this is back to school week in your household. Parents, grandparents, I'm sure you're going through orientations. You're going through our, what's the new sleep cycle going to look like? How are we going to prepare our students to get back to school? The American Heart Association has some good ideas. You know, always good to have good heart health too. You stay active, you eat healthy, you get plenty of sleep so the kids can be ready to learn. Put those phones in the phone caddies when you get into the classrooms. That is statewide now, not just one district or the other. Every school in the state, you got to put those phones away. Make sure the kids are attentive and listening and learning in the classroom. But the American Heart Association has some really good ideas, and I think this is always good to just reinforce as you get ready for back to school. First, schedule family time for physical activity. Make sure your kids are out and about even if they got some time before school or after school. Weather permitting, get outside, go for a walk, go for a hike, leave the phones at home, make sure they're getting physical activity. Plan a weekly menu and prep your meals. This is easier said than done. Trust me, we don't do this well in the Sherman household. But make sure you write it down. You know what you're going to eat for the week, especially on the lunch side. If you're packing your kids' lunches, encourage the kids to help. Encourage them to make the lists on the grocery side and so that they're eating good food and they know what's coming up the next day. Next, if you can, simplify your family's schedule. Summers can be super busy with camps and sports and babysitting and all the other stuff that's on a family's plate. So if you can make that family schedule a little easier now that we're back to school, it benefits everyone. Set a regular bedtime and a wake-up time. That's good for all of us. I would also say don't sleep with your phone in the bedroom and use that as an alarm. Use another old school alarm to get you up. But go to bed at the same time as much as you can and wake up at the same time. And finally, for your parents and grandparents out there, and maybe I'm speaking a little bit to myself, live by example, right?

0: 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You be a role model.
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2: At noon, it's 73 degrees here in Milwaukee. Today, chance of showers. High of 79, overnight tonight, low of 69. From the WTMJ Breaking News Center, I'm Elizabeth Lintonen. Identifying the man who died in a drive-by shooting on Milwaukee's northwest side. 39-year-old Michael T. Jackson died from multiple gunshots early Friday morning near 26th and Walnut. A 33-year-old was taken to the hospital for their injuries, and police are still looking for the shooter. With formal charges now filed against Packers running back Josh Jacobs, will he face sanction from the NFL? Matt Mitten is an executive director for the National Sports Law Institute. He tells Wisconsin's Midday News.
3: Commissioner Goodell is not going to act until he is satisfied that he has all of the relevant evidence. You know, again, that's looking at the police report, talking to Josh Jacobs' girlfriend. If she's in fact willing to talk, she might not be, and certainly to Josh Jacobs himself.
2: The NFL's personal conduct policy sets a baseline 6-game unpaid suspension for a first offense involving domestic violence. Wisconsin's measles outbreak is nearing 100 cases. The Department of Health Services says there are 92 confirmed and 6 probable cases in Grant, Iowa, and Lafayette counties. Most affect children, and almost all are people who are unvaccinated against the disease. The spread has been linked to previously identified cases and does not mean the general public is at a high risk. Time for a WTMJ Sports Update from the Gruber Law Offices. One Call, That's All Sports Desk. The Brewers beat the Rangers yesterday 6-1. They play again today at 6:15. And the Packers beat the Cardinals last night in the final game of the preseason, 42-38. Taking a look at your WTMJ time saver traffic. We are just seeing some minor delays right near the stadium interchange on I-94. A little worse if you're heading eastbound, starts right at Miller Parkway and goes all the way through 35th Street. Other than that, though, no major incidents. Here's your WTMJ 5-day forecast. Today, a chance of showers and isolated storms. High of 79. Overnight tonight, a slight chance of showers. Low of 69. Tomorrow, a chance of showers or isolated storms. Muggy. High of 85. Monday, slight chance of storms. Warm and humid. High of 87. Tuesday, a chance of storms. Warm and humid. High of 86. Wednesday, warm and humid. High of 85. Thursday, a slight chance of storms. High of 81 degrees. Right now, in Green Bay, it's 71. In Waukesha, it's 73. In Madison, it's 67. And in Milwaukee, it's 673 degrees. I'm Elizabeth Linton in Outdoor Living Unlimited, WTMJ News Time, 1203.
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5: 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It is not intended to be used as the sole basis for financial decisions, nor should it be construed as advice designed to meet the needs of an individual's situation. Drake & Associates, LLC is not permitted to offer, and not statement made during this show, shall constitute tax or legal advice. Our firm is not affiliated with or endorsed by the U.S. government or any governmental agency. The information and opinions contained herein, provided by third parties, have been obtained from sources believed to be reliable, but accuracy and completeness cannot be guaranteed by Drake & Associates, LLC. Please remember that converting employer plan account to a Roth IRA is a taxable event. Increased taxable income from the Roth IRA conversion may have several consequences. Be sure to consult with a qualified tax advisor before making any decisions regarding your IRA.
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7: Thanks for spending a portion of your day with us. 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Joined this week by none other, the famous Tina Alfini. How are you?
8: Oh, doing well. Good morning.
7: It's great to have you back. It's been a little bit.
8: It's great to be here.
7: You're busy. It's hard to get you on the radio calendar here.
8: I am busy, but it's good. It's all good busy.
7: Great topic I'm excited to talk about. And I want to tell you something that might be hard for some folks to hear, but I think it's one of the most important things that we'll discuss today. And it's one of the biggest threats to your retirement savings. And it's really not about the economy. It's not interest rates or inflation, not trade wars or whatever's dominating the headlines in this particular week. One of the biggest threats is you. Specifically, it's what you do or don't do with your money when things get emotional. We talk about this a lot, Tina. Mm-hmm. I don't say this as a criticism, but I say it because research is really clear. The average investor consistently underperforms the very investments that they hold year after year, decade after decade. Not because they pick the wrong funds, but because they make the wrong moves at the wrong time. And today's show is really about those moves, the ones that maybe feel right in the moment, but can be devastatingly wrong when you look back at it. And more importantly, it's about how you build a structure that helps prevent those emotional mistakes from happening. And when we think about these emotional decisions, it's something we see in our practice day in, day out, week in, week out. People are making financial decisions that they probably never make in other areas of their life. So if you're

0: 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It's a simple two-appointment process. 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But Tina, I think understanding yourself as an investor could be one of the single most valuable things you do for your financial future. So I want to jump into it. I know, and I get it, right? I mean, we work with people that are in retirement, nearing retirement. You've gone through, let's call it 30 or 40 years of being diligent. Hopefully you're a good saver, sticking money away for the future, right? Yeah. Now you make that magical decision, I'm retired, right? You don't know what decade you're retiring into, and suddenly there's some economic turbulence, right? The markets aren't doing well, and I get it. It can cause sleepless nights for folks.
1: I had a client ask me just yesterday. She's asked me, do you get worried when the market goes down? And I didn't hesitate for a second. I said, absolutely not. And she just said, well, good, I'm glad, because I want to feel that way too. Tell me how to do this. And I just said, you know what? We have a plan here for you for retirement that it really shouldn't matter what is happening in the markets. If they're up, we have a strategy. If they're down, we have a strategy. You know, we create a plan around your goals and around your needs to make sure that no matter what is happening in the markets, there's always some place we can go that is going to get you, you know, whether it's the income that you need or the, you know, whatever it might be that we're doing. If we're doing a tax strategy, we've got a plan for that. So, you know, I really just try to reassure clients that with a solid plan in place, you really shouldn't have to even watch what's happening in the markets, because you know that regardless of what's happening, number one, you can't control it. I think that's a really important thing to keep in mind. You know, we do spend so much time working and saving, like you said, Tony, and putting things away and planning for this. But ultimately, we cannot control what is happening to our investments. We can only position them more strategically or not based on the needs that we have.
0: And that's really what it's about, Tina. You're talking about having a plan, mm-hmm. right? And part of it, when you guys sit down with the family, and you guys do such an amazing job, is you really first determine what I call emotional risk, right? We have some great tools where you say, maybe I'm your client, you ask me a series of questions, Tina, and assigns me with a risk score, mm-hmm. right? One being Grandma Mary's mattress money. I've told the story before, right? My grandparents, mm-hmm. children of the Depression, you know, Grandpa was quite literally a PhD in economics, like literally wrote books and taught, you know, it was a professor for his entire career. But the impact of the Great Depression was so great, they never did anything but bank CDs, right? And they were such great savers and conservative spenders. It worked out for them. But, you know, it caused me to think, even if they had a conservative portfolio, what could they have done in retirement? Mm-hmm. And, you know, that one being Grandma Mary's mattress money, right? Mm-hmm. 99 is actually more risky than the market itself. So you're going to determine what risk am I comfortable taking. Then you test my plan to say, okay, can I invest at that risk and still survive, mm-hmm. right? Or is it too conservative, too aggressive? And then if I'm a new client, new family, you're going to test my current portfolio and say, hey, what gives here, Tony? Your emotional risk is a 40, but you're invested at a 75, nearly double, mm-hmm. right? And I would say most clients give us a similar answer. They either say, I had no idea, or they say, if I told my advisor once, I've told him or her 100 times, I did not want a high risk portfolio. I did not know that that was happening. And I think for, you know, Tina, for folks that want to learn more, we have some great evening workshops coming up. In fact, we have two this week out at Okauchee Lake on August 25th and 27th. Mm-hmm. Those are going to start at 6:30. They'll last 1 hour. Then as we roll into September here, following week, September 1st and 3rd, we're going to be in Brookfield again, 6:30 p.m., 1 hour. We're going to talk exactly about this market volatility. How do you handle that in retirement? Mm-hmm. We're going to talk about some tax reduction strategies, maybe one of the most important stops on a retirement ready roadmap. Let's pay what we have to in taxes, but let's manage what we're paying in taxes with some great strategies. And then the importance of pulling these five key areas together in a comprehensive plan. So we'd love to have you out, completely complimentary. We're going to feed you afterwards. Here's the caveat. They do fill up. Mm-hmm. So we need folks to register ahead of time. Tina, you and I have been at these too many times, mm-hmm. where someone shows up that didn't register. It's super uncomfortable for us. We hate doing it. It's uncomfortable, of course, for the couple when we have to turn you away at the door. That's not the experience we want anybody to have. So please, just it'll take you

0: 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And Tina, you know, when we think about these sleepless nights, I want to start with the story a little bit. And this is a hypothetical example, just for the purposes of the show today. But, you know, obviously different results are different, you know, folks are going to have different results. But let's call him Gary. He's 62, about 5 years from retirement, and he's done everything right. Mm-hmm. He's maxed out his 401k for years, built a solid portfolio. He has a written plan, and he feels good about his future. Then the market drops. Not a routine dip, but a real sustained decline. We really haven't had one of those in a while. And the kind where the news anchors start looking worried, Gary checks his account every morning, it's down. He checks it again at night, it's down more. Checks it midweek, he's checking it every hour. Mm-hmm. By Friday, he hasn't slept well in days. And Gary's wife says, we need to do something before it's all gone. So Gary picks up the phone, calls his advisor, and says the four most expensive words in investing: sell everything, go to cash. And just like that, Gary's paper loss becomes real. The decline that was temporary, because nearly every major decline in market history has been temporary, is now permanent. Gary locked it in the moment he sold. But the story, unfortunately, doesn't end there. The market starts recovering a few months later, slowly at first, then it accelerates. And Gary's sitting on the sidelines with his hands in his pockets. And he keeps telling himself he'll get back to things, you know, when things stabilize, he'll get back in. But what does stabilize mean? The market doesn't send out a text message to everyone saying, hey, time to come back. Things are safe, right?
1: Wouldn't that be great?
0: Oh, that would be wonderful. But Gary waits and waits. And by the time he finally feels comfortable reinvesting, the market has already recovered most of what it's lost. He sold at the bottom, and now he bought somewhere back near the top. And the retirement that was on track is now years behind schedule. And unfortunately, this hypothetical story about Gary is not unusual. Research tracking investor behavior has shown that the average do-it-yourself investor has underperformed the very funds they were invested in for 15 consecutive years. Oof. Not because the funds, but because of behavior. Mm-hmm. Selling during fear, buying during excitement, and sitting on the sidelines during the recovery that happens in between. It's called the behavior gap, and over a lifetime, it can cost more than any single market crash. We've even had clients that were former financial advisors in their career, but in retirement, they either have a spouse saying, hey, you're not going to stare at the screen your whole retirement, or they realize the emotional attachment to your own. It's really hard not to get emotionally attached to your own savings. So I empathize with that. I get it, because you've worked so hard, mm-hmm. right? I mean, you've worked decades and decades. Maybe you passed up that fancy car or whatever, new phone or whatever that thing was, right? Because mm-hmm. you were being responsible, and now suddenly it feels like it's slipping away, and that can be very challenging.
1: It absolutely can be. You know, I love that here at Drake & Associates, we take the team approach. And what that means, if for folks listening or who are not familiar, you know, the advisory team gets together every Friday and we review a number of our client cases. We talk amongst ourselves and bounce ideas off each other, because we recognize and acknowledge and actually embrace that we all understand we have blinders on when it comes to looking at finances sometimes, and in particular our own, right? So people ask me, I've been asked before, you know, do you have an advisor? I do. I've got a team of them. And you know what? Sometimes we talk about my money because I need help too. I have blinders. I have emotional, you know, biases. I have that effect that every investor has, which is that fear or that, you know, concern. And I have goals, and I need to make sure that I'm staying on track and not just kind of looking at things through my own biased lens. And I think, you know, same thing for any investor. It's not about trying to time the market. This is really the key here. It's time in the market.
0: I love that. Don't time the market.
1: Yeah.
0: Focus on staying in the market. It's the time that you spend in the market. Tina, there's another quiet mistake that so many people make, and we're going to cover that for you right here on the Retirement Ready Show. 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

0: politics, work, daily stressors. 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I'm Pastor Tim Butker. 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
5: We're back. Thanks for joining us here on the Retirement Ready Show, where your retirement income matters. 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Joined this week by Tina Alfini. Tina, we are chopping it up here. We are talking about mistakes that could cost more than any market crash. And one of the biggest threats to retirement savings, you know, isn't always a bad year in a market, but sometimes it's emotional decisions or decisions that are made that just don't help you in the long run. And we were talking a little bit during the break. It's so hard, even with your own money, right? That's why sometimes having an advisor is so critical, because even with your own money, it's so difficult. We just went over the story about Gary, who understandably, a lot of empathy for these folks, but panicked when the market was down, sold off, locked in those losses, and then stood on the sidelines while the market recovered. And it's a dramatic story, but it's the kind of mistake that we can look at, a specific moment, a specific phone call, a specific decision you wish you could take back. Mm-hmm. But I think there's other mistakes that can be just as costly, and it doesn't always involve this one kind of dramatic moment, right?
6: Yeah.
5: It involves 1,000 small ones, or more accurately, 1,000 moments where nothing happens at all. Mm-hmm. Now, let's picture a different investor. We'll call her Karen. Again, hypothetical for today's show. Karen's 59. She's been meaning to look into Roth conversions for 3 years now. Her accountant mentioned it. She read an article about it online. She knows intellectually that converting some of her traditional IRA to a Roth while she's currently in a lower tax bracket could help her manage her tax exposure in retirement. But the paperwork feels complicated. She's not sure how much to do. This year's been busy. And Karen says, you know what, I'll deal with that next year. And then 3 years rolls by. Now, Karen also knows her beneficiary forms are probably outdated. She got divorced 4 years ago. There's a good chance her ex-husband is still listed on at least one of the retirement accounts. She keeps meaning to check, but just never feels urgent until something happens, and then it turns into a legal crisis instead of a five-minute phone call, right? Now, her portfolio also has not been rebalanced in over 2 years. The stock portion has drifted higher than she intended, which means her risk is now higher. She's more exposed if the market corrects, and that feels great while the market's climbing. But when it doesn't climb, she's going to get hit harder, maybe a lot harder than she can even afford to get hit, right? So she'll rebalance when things settle down, but that was now 2 Januaries ago. Now, none of these feel like mistakes to Karen. They feel like non-decisions. But every one of them is compounding. Every

0: year the Roth conversion doesn't happen, her traditional IRA balance grows and the future tax bill grows right alongside it rather than growing income tax-free. Every year she doesn't rebalance her portfolio, her exposure to the next downturn increases. And that beneficiary form, if something happens to Karen tomorrow, the wrong person could inherit the wrong account, and untangling it could cost her family time, money, and heartache if they're even able to untangle it. One financial study found that only about a third of Americans have a written financial plan. Without one, there's no checklist, there's no annual review, no framework to catch the things that are quietly going wrong. And it's like driving without a dashboard. You don't know your speed, you don't know your fuel level, you just hope for the best until you can't. And Tina, we see these kind of things all the time, and maybe taxes is a good one to talk about. You know, we talk a lot about, you know, these last two tax bills that got passed. Right. Initially, there were these lower tax rates that were set to expire. Now it's, you folks can't see us, but I'm doing air quotes. It's permanently extended, right? Permanently just means until a new administration makes a new tax code. But there's an historically, we're at very low tax rates. Mm-hmm. And so it's a great opportunity for some retirees to do these Roth conversions, choose to pay the taxes now at these lower rates, and then from that moment grows income tax-free, comes out income tax-free, passes on to your loved ones income tax-free if that's important to you. Mm-hmm. But each December 1st that clicks by, we lose a year where we could have done that, right? Because in most cases, we don't want to do it all at once, and I think that's an important key for people to think about.
1: It is important. And, you know, in this example with Karen doing it herself, there's probably a lot of other things that she may not even be aware of, you know. Although she's a little bit younger, being 59, she's not likely to impact her Medicare. But for a lot of folks who are, you know, already in retirement and, you know, at least 63 years old, some of these tax strategies that they try to do themselves are going to maybe have an impact that, or will have an impact that they may not even be aware of. And they may not see that impact for two more years when they get a surprise increase in their Medicare premiums. And that's related to IRMA. Which stands for the income-related Medicare adjustment amount. And so, you know, doing these things on your own is, you know, can it be done? Yeah. But the key is, you know, can it be done without harming yourself unintentionally? Maybe. But it takes a lot of time and effort and research and practice. So that's why, you know, every time we have a workshop, kind of like you mentioned earlier, we're going to be doing these this week, we talk a lot about the, you know, need for help from a financial professional, because we genuinely do not want to see people hurting themselves when they try to implement these strategies, you know, on their own. And each of these, you know, tiny mistakes or small non-action things that you just talked about, you know, like the beneficiary form, and having a written plan. These are some of the five critical areas that we plan in, you know? So I can't tell you how many times I've seen accounts where ex-spouses were actually listed as beneficiaries, or, you know, some people that have already passed away were maybe still listed. And, you know, when you're doing it on your own, you can't maybe always think about all of the kind of ripple effect of things that need to change when there is a major life change. So working alongside of an advisor like myself, you know, these are the things that I am helping you to look out for when there is a big life change, whether that's retirement or a divorce, or when somebody passes away, you know, the impact that it can have on your plan and how we need to adapt and pivot.
0: Absolutely. And for Tina, you know, maybe folks want to learn more about tax strategies, how to deal with risk, maybe how to remove some of the emotional component in retirement so you can stay kind of more pragmatic and you know, invest based on maybe math and science instead. We have some great educational opportunities coming up. In fact, we have two this week. We're going to be out at Okachi Lake August 25th and 27th, 6:30 p.m. Following week, September 1st and 3rd, we're going to be over in Brookfield. Again, 6:30 p.m. We're going to keep that brief, so we won't put you to sleep for 3 hours. It's going to be a one-hour talk. We'll feed you afterwards. It's completely complimentary. There is one caveat. We need you to register ahead of time. Mm-hmm. These do fill up, and when they fill up, folks show up without registering, we have to turn you away at the door. We have to order the food ahead of time. So really important that you register ahead of time so we don't have to turn you away. It's uncomfortable for all the parties. Just takes a few minutes. You can see those dates and times and register right at retirementreadyshow.com.

0: 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And if you're just joining us, you're tuned in to the Retirement Ready Show, where your retirement income matters. I'm Tony Drake, certified financial planner with Drake and Associates, joined this week by Tina Alfini. Tina, we're chopping it up. We're talking about these mistakes that could cost more than any market crash. And I think there's also another issue I want to talk about briefly, and it's really this idea of your brain being maybe both the problem and the solution, right? So why do smart, capable people like Gary and Karen keep making these mistakes? And the answer really isn't about intelligence. It's about biology. Mm-hmm. Your brain is running on software that was designed for a world of physical threats. When your ancestors maybe saw a predator, the ones who ran immediately survived, right? The one who stopped to say, well, what's that predator? What's the situation? You know, maybe I should analyze this a little bit. They didn't end up passing on their genes, right? They didn't make it. That same fight or flight wiring fires when you watch your portfolio fall. Your brain reads the declining numbers as a threat, not to your portfolio, but to your survival. And it floods your system with stress hormones that scream, do something. Selling feels like running to safety. Sitting still feels like standing in front of a charging predator. Every instinct says move, and instinct in the context of investing is almost always wrong. And then if you layer on top of that the biases we carry, recency bias is the belief that whatever happened last month will happen again next month. After years of gains, we assume stocks will only go up. After a sharp drop, we assume the bottom is falling out. Neither is true, but both can feel certain in the moment. And then there's hurting. That's doing what everyone around you is doing because it feels safer than standing alone. Your neighbor sold? Maybe you should sell too. Your coworker made a fortune in that hot stock market? Maybe you should jump in. The crowd provides comfort, but it's rarely providing good timing. And perhaps the most dangerous bias of all is overconfidence. There was a major Japanese study that found something pretty counterintuitive. People who scored highest on the financial literacy test were actually more likely to panic sell during a downturn. Why? Because they believed their knowledge made them immune to their own emotions, but it didn't. Knowing what you should do and being able to do it when your hands are shaking, your stomach is in knots are two completely different skills. The phrase, I'll know when to get out, may be one of the most expensive sentences investing, and nobody does that, Tina. You know, we've talked about it before. I have a financial advisor. Why would I do that? I'm a CFP. You know, why would I pay somebody? Exactly for these reasons. Very, very difficult not to get emotional about your own money. And it's something people have to be aware of.
1: Yeah. You know, and like you said, I have a team of advisors that I get to work with and bounce ideas off of, not just for my clients or our clients at Drake & Associates, but for myself, because I know I'm at least aware enough to know that I am, you know, subject to fall to my emotions, just like any other human. When it comes to dealing with, you know, other people's money, for me, I don't have the same emotional attachment that my clients and our clients here have to their money. I am attached to it in the sense of I'm a fiduciary to make sure that, you know, I'm doing what's in my client's best interest. But I don't have the emotional connection to the money and investments like I do to my own. So yeah, having another set of eyes there to just help reassure me or any of the other advisors here that, you know what, listen, the ride is going to be bumpy. It's going to be up with big hills, and the hills, you know, you're going to come down. I think of a roller coaster. You know, the worst time to get off a roller coaster is when it's running. So that's when people get hurt. So the best thing to do is just really kind of do nothing when you are feeling panicked. And it's a really hard thing to do because like we talked about, you know, your brain is screaming, do something, you know, stop this threat from coming in. But really just kind of sitting back and taking a moment to remember or review your plan to see that, you know, you have protections in place that no matter what's happening, you're going to be okay, you know, and even take a time to stress test your plan. I love doing this with clients, you know, okay, well, so everything looks good in this scenario, but let's say that you do retire into a market downturn or something like 2008-09. And I love that our software can illustrate this point for folks. I think it really just builds the confidence in our plan.

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3: You found the show where it's all about your retirement income. 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I'm joined this week by Tina Alfini. Tina, we're chopping it up here. We're talking about these emotional decisions, these mistakes, if you will, that can really sometimes be much more harmful than even a major market crash. The solution to some of these emotional mistakes is to build a plan that can help make the critical decisions before the emotional moment arrives. So what do we mean by that? Think of it like a fire break, the strip of cleared land that stops a wildfire from spreading. You don't build a fire break during the fire. You build it while the air is clear, the ground is calm. Investing works exactly the same way. For folks that are retired or nearing retirement, the most powerful fire break is typically structural. Separating your money by what it needs to do and when. Your essential expenses, think of things like housing, groceries, healthcare, utilities, should be funded by income that doesn't depend on a stock market. Social Security, a pension, if you're fortunate enough to have that, other dependable income sources designed to last. And when those bills are covered, regardless of what the market does, a sharp decline stops being a crisis. It's just noise in the background. You can look at a falling market and say, don't love it, but my bills are paid, my essentials are covered, my long-term money, you know, is good, and I don't need that long-term money today that's exposed in the market. That single reframe from my retirement is at risk to my long-term growth account is down temporarily can be worth more than any particular stock pick. And then your growth investments, a stock market-like portion, that funds the things that make retirement enjoyable. Travel, dining, hobbies, gifts for the grandkids. These assets have time to recover from a downturn because you're not rating them for next month's mortgage. In good years, you spend more freely on the extras. In tough years, you dial them back a bit, but the foundation stays intact. And I think for the quiet, compounding mistakes, the one that Karen was making, the fire break is even simpler. A

0: written plan with a checklist and a calendar, rebalancing on a set schedule, not reacting to a headline, reviewing beneficiary designations once a year, evaluating Roth conversion opportunities every year, not someday, having the plan to spell out what happens when the market drops in advance, in writing, before the stress home runs kick in, because the research couldn't be clearer on this point. The investors who succeed over the long run aren't the ones who outthink the market. They're the ones who outthink themselves by building a structure that keeps their worst instincts from making the most important decisions. Tina, you and a great team here, you guys build retirement ready roadmaps every day. You spent a career guiding retirees on how to overcome some of these mistakes. And it really does boil down to having a great plan.
1: It does. A lot of times people will come in and ask, so what do you foresee happening in the market? You know, and I always kind of chuckle at the question only because if they...
0: Do you remember, Tina, like, I think maybe you're old enough. I'm old. Remember the magic eight ball when
1: we were kids? Absolutely.
0: You could ask a question and turn it over. Yeah, so you could ask that. Ask the eight ball what the market's going
1: to
0: do.
1: Yeah. If anyone wants to send me one of those, I will happily receive, because the reality is, if I actually knew the answers to this question, would I actually be working? Probably not. I mean, I can think of other things that, you know, I think about my own retirement. So I'm like, okay, what am I going to do then? If I didn't need to work, would I? I don't know. Maybe I would. I like this team a lot. So yeah, maybe I would. But in any case, you know, if I had these answers, life would look so different, right? Because of course, I wouldn't be the only one with the answers. But the reality is that, you know, I expect a market correction occasionally. I expect things to be volatile. You know, even without all the other things that are happening in the world, the markets do what the markets do. And there's no way to, you know, try to control what's happening there or try to, you know, outthink the market. You know, you can't time it. So just getting things set up ahead of time, like this, like you just described, you know, making sure that you're putting in those fire breaks before the fire starts. I love to ask people, so what is your plan when the market corrects? What happens to your accounts? Do you know what is going to happen? Do you know the impact when the markets are going to correct at 15 or 20%? What would that do to your actual investment balances? You know, how would that look? And when clients don't know the impact, that's when, you know, we understand that they need some help figuring out how to, number one, understand that number and the impact, but also to make sure that it's in alignment with their emotional and psychological comfort zone with investing and their risk tolerance.
0: And Tina, I want to spend a little bit of time talking about our written plan because it's so important, or having a retirement, you know, ready roadmap. And there's five unique areas. But first, I just want to stress a little bit. I talked about it briefly, but this idea of having a safe income bucket in retirement and then our long-term kind of more risky bucket, right? Why is that so critical? Well, sometimes we talked about maybe securing just the essentials, but sometimes depending on your situation, we can secure all of your spending needs, maybe for the first 10 or 12 years in that safe bucket. Why is that critical? One of the biggest things we're trying to avoid is what we call sequence of return risk.
1: Yes.
0: We know that losing money in the first decade of your retirement can be very

0: portion of your portfolio. Let's say we're doing a 60-40 split, and then we can take a little bit more risk there because we know we're going to deplete that safe bucket over a decade. Then we just simply replenish. So for the second decade, we're set. And, you know, if you can earn about 7.2% a year, that money should double every 10 years, right? So we're replenishing that other bucket, also growing the growth bucket. So we can have some great benefits there if it's structured properly. And for folks who want to learn more about that type of strategy or having a comprehensive plan, we have some great educational opportunities coming up. This week, in fact, August 25th and 27th, we have a couple seats left. We're going to be out at Okachi, 6:30 p.m., followed by dinner. We're going to keep that to 1 hour. Then the following week, September 1st and 3rd, right before Labor Day weekend there, we're going to be in Brookfield, again, 6:30 p.m., 1 hour, followed by dinner. And we'd love to have you out. That's completely complimentary. We're going to talk about how to manage risk in retirement. We're going to give you some tax reduction strategies and then show you why it's so important to have these five key areas pulled together in a comprehensive plan. Only one caveat, you have to register ahead of time. 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It's uncomfortable for everybody. 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And if you're just joining us, you're tuned in to the Retirement Ready Show, where your retirement income matters. I'm Tony Drake, certified financial planner with Drake and Associates. Joined this week by Tina Alfini. Tina, we're talking about, you know, kind of some of these emotional mistakes that people make, selling low, buying high, forgetting to do Roth conversions. The list goes on and on. But it really comes down to having a comprehensive plan. And Tina, in a retirement ready roadmap, there's really five key areas that we need to address. Take us through those areas.
1: Yeah, the five critical areas in retirement planning. And I want to kind of back up for just a minute on the plan piece, right? So there's sort of the high level plan, sort of the, like you broke it out between the safety and the protection side of your portfolio and then the growth side. That's sort of very high level, right? And then, you know, so that's big picture, longer term. But every year when we review plans with our clients, there is much more detail discussed. It's not just set this up 60-40 and you're good to go. Every year there's something new happening, you know, whether it's a surprise expense, you have to buy a new furnace, or maybe it's a new roof or whatever it is, that is in addition to the regular expenses that are expected and anticipated in retirement. We have to be prepared for those things too. We have to be prepared for a death or a divorce or whatever the case, a wedding, you know, whatever the case may be. So just wanted to mention that these plans need to be flexible and adaptable depending on what is happening and what your goals are in that current year, because every year is going to look a little different. So the five key areas that we work in creating our retirement ready roadmap are going to be income, investments, taxes, healthcare, and family. And, you know, no single one of those areas is more important than another. They all are extremely important because they all work together. You know, in the family piece, we need to make sure that we've got at a minimum beneficiaries listed on the account level. A lot of times people come in and they say, well, I have a will. And, you know, I have to explain to them that, well, the will is great. I'm glad that you have that. That's one step towards having an estate plan created. However, if you have nobody listed as a beneficiary in your accounts, they're going to have to go through probate. And so we want to just make sure that all of the, you know, I's are dotted, the T's are crossed in the plan, and making sure that we've uncovered any potential risks in all of these five areas. For the income, like you were saying, Tony, you know, we want to create a plan that, again, is high level and it's adaptable in the event that we need to pivot. But essentially mapping out what is your income going to look like over the next, you know, maybe 5 to 10 years. And then the investments, that's where we look at the risk score. We take a look at how can we invest that growth side? How comfortable are you with risk or not? And then taxes, of course, is going to be an annual thing. Every year is going to look, again, a little bit different. How much can we maybe do for a Roth conversion, or how charitable are you? Once you hit 70 and a half, you can start gifting qualified charitable distributions out of your IRA and save some tax in that area. And then once you hit RMD age, now we've got, you know, additional income. So even though that might be a tax planning piece, it also factors into the income.

0: side of your plan. And then healthcare. So we want to make sure that everybody has health insurance and coverage for that, you know, whether they're, you know, not quite old enough to take Medicare, what is their plan? What are their options? And, you know, even Medicare and the marketplace plans, those are also impacted by income. So all of the pieces work together. And in order to kind of unravel the knot, you really might need some help with that.
1: And that's the area where we can help. That's mm-hmm. a complimentary process with us. Two appointments, yep. starts with a 15-minute phone call, but there's no cost or obligation. But Tina, here's the bottom line. The most expensive mistake in investing usually is not the ones you make on purpose. They're the ones that are emotional, and it just seems to kind of happen. Selling at the bottom because fear took over, sitting on the sidelines because uncertainty felt safer than action, or doing nothing at all while all the quiet costs compound year after year. Every one of these has a structural antidote, a plan that separates your essential income from the market, a rebalancing discipline that removes emotion from the equation, and a checklist that catches the procrastination before it becomes permanent. The time built into these structures, the time to do it is right now, while you're thinking clearly, not during the next storm. Yeah. 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
2: 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Back Lara. Still back. Warning track wall. Leaping. He caught it.
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3: At 1 o'clock, it's 75 degrees here in Milwaukee. Today, a chance of showers, high of 79, overnight tonight, low of 69. From the WTMJ Breaking News Center, I'm Elizabeth Lintonen. A Racine County public defender confesses to falsely accusing a sheriff's deputy of abusing a jail inmate. Cole Covey pled guilty to obstructing an officer for claiming the deputy shoved his client into a wall twice. Prosecutors say that the body camera video, witness statements, and a lack of physical evidence proved the allegations to be false. Covey admitted to lying and was ordered to pay a $1,000 fine. He must also report his conduct to the Wisconsin State Bar's office. Wisconsin's measles outbreak is nearing 100 cases. The Department of Health Services says there are 92 confirmed and 6 probable cases in Grant, Iowa, and Lafayette counties. Most affect children, and almost all are people who are unvaccinated against the disease. The spread has been linked to previously identified cases, and it does not mean the general public is at a high risk. With formal charges now filed against Packers running back Josh Jacobs, will he face sanctions from the NFL? Matt Mitten is executive director for the National Sports Law Institute. He tells Wisconsin's Midday News.
4: Commissioner Goodell is not going to act until he is satisfied that he has all of the relevant evidence. You know, again, that's looking at the police report, talking to Josh Jacobs' girlfriend. If she's in fact willing to talk, she might not be. And certainly to Josh Jacobs himself.
3: The NFL's personal conduct policy sets a baseline 6-game unpaid suspension for a first offense involving domestic violence. Time for a WTMJ sports update from the Gruber Law Office's One Call, That's All Sports Desk. The Brewers beat the Rangers yesterday 6-1, and they play again today at 6:15 with coverage right here on WTMJ. The Packers beat the Cardinals last night in the final game of the preseason 42-38. We are taking a look at the roads with your WTMJ Time Saver traffic. I am seeing those delays pretty heavily now on the near the stadium interchange on I-94. If you're heading eastbound, starts right around 35th Street and continues all the way through Holly Road. That's if you're heading westbound. If you're heading eastbound, it's south 60th Street to south 35th Street. But other than that, no major incidents. Here's your WTMJ 5-day forecast. Today, a chance of showers, high of 79. Overnight tonight, slight chance of showers, low of 69. Tomorrow, muggy, high of 85. Monday, warm and humid, high of 87. Tuesday, chance of storms, high of 86. Right now in Green Bay, it's 71. In Waukesha, 74. Madison, 70. And in Milwaukee, it's 75 degrees. 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
8: Hey, so glad that you're with us. Thanks for hanging out on Experience Wisconsin. Boy, I love this time of year. We had San Diego days a couple of days this week, except we're prettier than San Diego. Weather in the mid-70s now this weekend, heating up a little bit. I like it. Bring a little more heat. Bring a little more heat as we head towards the fall. I love fall, too, but summer in Wisconsin is just super special. All right, who am I kidding? So is fall. You know what? I was driving up the interstate coming from Illinois. A few days ago, I went through the Bristol Renaissance Fair area. My goodness, that looks huge. All the cars from the interstate right near Kenosha there. I got to check that out one of these years, Bristol Renaissance Fair. I went when I was a kid, but haven't been probably literally in, my God, 30 years or so. Just another great thing to do as we head through the end of the summer. That runs till Labor Day, I think. On this week's show, we visit Whitewater. We visit Old World Wisconsin. And we visit the Harley-Davidson Museum. It's a lot of stuff, a great show. It's Experience Wisconsin. Thanks for hanging out with us. We'll be right back and head to Whitewater.
9: They'd found a quaint little home, a stone's throw away from the park. 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
2: Welcome back to Experience Wisconsin. Thanks for hanging out with us. Let's head a little bit south to Whitewater. Man, there's a lot of great stuff going on there. Corinne Silvius is the executive director of the Whitewater Area Chamber of Commerce, the Tourism Council, and downtown Whitewater. Corinne, thank you so much for being with us.
3: Thank you for having me. We're excited to be here and partner with you guys.
2: Oh, my God. This is so cool. I love this part of the state. When people ask you what makes the Whitewater area special, what do you tell them?
3: There are so many things to do in the Whitewater area. You could go to the Kettle Moraine Forest and hike on the Ice Age Trail. But then also Whitewater has 4 different lakes. So you could go to Whitewater Lake, you could go to Rice Lake, you could come into town and go to Kravis Lakefront Park, and then Trip Lake. There's so many things. And then we also have a really cute and charming downtown area, which has local shops, restaurants, a cute cafe. We also have a cat cafe downtown.
2: Fun.
3: And then, of course, the university's here. So that just adds, you know, that fun college dynamic. So that would be what makes Whitewater special.
2: I love that. It's a list of so many different things. All right, let's get into some of this. Whitewater's known as the Second Salem, and there's a spirit tour each year. Tell us about this year's spirit tour. What's this all about?
3: Yes, so Whitewater is known to be the Second Salem. We have every year our spirit tour, and we go around all the haunted spots, and it is a historical tour that also has actor and actresses that portray some of the characters in this community. Mm-hmm. We will do a short presentation, and then from there we load onto the buses and drive around town. We stop at 2 different cemeteries, and then we also stop at the Witch's Tower, which is in Starin Park. And then we go to the train depot and visit a couple little characters there, and they tell their stories of why they haunt that area. And then we also have a walking tour where if you want to just walk around town, we've got a guided tour for that as well. And they do the same stops. They just don't do the Witch's Tower or the Second Cemetery. So they do get to go to the Hillside Cemetery, which sees the crypt, which is where one of the witches had been laid. Mary Worth was laid there.
2: Mm. Okay, so the next one is October 9th and 10th. That's fun. I wanted to ask you about the city market because you guys have a really cool city market. Tell us about it.
3: Yes, so we have about 20 to 25 vendors. Our outdoor city market runs May through October, and that is from 4 p.m. to 7 p.m., and that is at Kravis Lakefront Park parking lot. We have live music, vendors, we have some kids' activities, and then at the end of July, we actually partner with the Parks and Rec organization with the city, and they bring in some different events that they host, so like the they do Messy Fest, they do Touch a Truck, and then they also bring in live bands as well.
2: Oh, that is really cool. That's the city market. The Ice Age Trail Mammoth Hike Challenge is coming up. Is Whitewater involved in this?
3: We are. We are one of the stops. The Ice Age Trail, it does not run through Whitewater, but it runs just outside of the city line. Mm-hmm. However, we have a bonus mile stop, which is at our Witch's Tower. And we do participate in trail magic, so we would love to have anyone come into the community and stop at some of those trail magic locations to get those extra bonus miles and discounts on some food.
2: Ooh, that sounds really cool. I love that we're already starting to think about Christmas because you need to plan for these things. Like, I recommend making a weekend out of Whitewater. Tell us about the Christmas event that's coming up for the third year in a row.
3: Yes, Christmas at Kravath is back. We are kicking off our Christmas at Kravath celebration on December 4th, that's a Friday night, at 6 p.m. with our cute Christmas parade. And it goes just downtown, and it is a small parade. It's about 20 to 25 minutes, which is perfect because it's cold. It's December. For those kids, you know, you got to bundle them up. Last year, it snowed just ever so so slightly, and I had
2: Oh.
3: people telling me it was like a Hallmark movie. You know, we try to do a theme, but the main theme is obviously just holiday cheer, Christmas. And then we bring the parade attendees and the parade floats into

0: Gravis Lakefront Park, and then we bring all the community members into the park. The Parks and Rec organization turns on all the Christmas lights, and then we ask community members to walk through, take all the pictures in the world. It's just a really cool and charming community spirit moment.
1: 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Corinne Silvius is the executive director there. Corinne, thank you so much for being with us.
0: Thank you so much for having me. I appreciate it.
1: You know, believe it or not, I am ready to start thinking about Christmas a little bit. Now, I don't want the lights up, don't want the decorations, I don't want to see the stuff in the store, but it is kind of cool to plan a little bit. I mean, it's just a few months away. 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
2: Hey, thanks for making us part of your weekend plans. You should make some plans at Old World Wisconsin. It's such a special place. Dan Hess is the General Manager of Events and Experiences at Old World Wisconsin. Hey, Dan, thank you so much for being with us.
3: Yeah, thank you very much for having me.
2: Tell me a little bit about Old World Wisconsin. What makes it so special?
3: Yeah, so we're one of the Wisconsin Historical Society's historic sites and museums. So we're about 600 acres out here in Eagle, Wisconsin, not too far from Milwaukee. We've got over 60 historic buildings here that were brought here from all around the state, but we're a living history attraction.
2: I love it because there's so much to do, and I really want to dive into that. So many people are familiar with it. It's a tradition for a lot of families, but there are some new additions at Old World Wisconsin. Can you tell us about those?
3: Yeah, so over the last 2 years, we've put up our brew house where we're brewing beer every day during our regular season. We've got the Whitnables Tavern from Old Ashapin, Wisconsin, that was brought in, where you can have a drink like it's the 1930s there. We've got some renovations to our Clousing Barn Cafe in the last year. We've got our beer garden, as well as our new Welcome Center, which just opened up this past spring for our 50th anniversary.
2: Tell us about the Welcome Center. It really is a special space.
3: Yeah, it is. We're able to do a lot more things for our guests with the new Welcome Center. So we've added quite a few additional restrooms for our guests when they first come in. We've got a new store and ticketing area. I mean, it really livens up the entire guest entry area with all those other additions.
2: It's really cool. What started with the brew house 5 years ago has now grown into a whole new arrival and visitor experience at Old World Wisconsin. It's big, it's airy. Okay, Dan Hess is with us. Let's get to the special activities happening this fall. They kick off in September. Tell us about the Friday night fish fry.
3: Yeah, so that'll be at our Clousing Barn Cafe. So it runs from 5 p.m. to 8 p.m. And this fall, we've got kind of an Oktoberfest feel. So you can come and enjoy a Wisconsin fish fry, a historic brew, and the beauty of Old World Wisconsin really during the start of the leaf peeping season here in September.
2: Oh, I like that a lot. And speaking of September, you guys are open on weekends, right? Lead us through the special weekends in September.
3: Yeah, we've got a lot of kind of preparing for winter type things, lots of fall type things happening in September. So we've got different themes for each of our weekends. So the September 5th and 6th, we're focusing on pickling and fermentation. So we'll be making some sauerkraut and pickled vegetables. The 12th and 13th, we're focusing on our apple and grape harvest. So we'll be making all things apple and grape throughout the site, as well as doing some cider pressing. We'll be doing different types of preserves on the 19th and 20th, including jams, jellies, things of that nature. And then on the 26th and 27th, we're doing sausage making and smokehouse demonstrations and talking about how they would have preserved meat back in the 1800s so they could have it all winter long.
2: This is cool because kids and families actually see how it was done back in the day, right?
3: Yeah, they see how it's done, and we do as much as we can to invite them to try their hand at doing it as well. We really like our guests to get hands-on with what we do.
2: I love that immersive part of it. Halloween has always been a big deal at Old World Wisconsin. Tell us about Halloween out with you guys.
3: Yeah, so we've got Halloween Legends and Lore. So it's one of our most popular experiences, really. So we've got 3 weekends in October for Legends and Lore. So that'll be the 2nd, 3rd, and 4th weekends of October. It's my favorite event. It's really based on storytelling, mm-hmm. and it's one of those few places where you can go and hear 7, 8, 9 different stories throughout the evening.
2: And then we get to November. What's coming up in November?
3: Yeah, so we've got a handful of different kind of special programs going on in November. So in November, we're offering a drive-through history. So it's a fun way to experience Old World Wisconsin through some narrated tram tours, traveling through the site from the Welcome Center through our Crossroads Village, past the Scandinavian homesteads and through the Life on the Farms area. We've got some hiking opportunities where we'll be open to give guests a chance to hike

0: the grounds. Our buildings won't be open, but you can definitely soak in all of the fall colors. And then we've got a harvest beer dinner on November 14th as well. So that'll be kind of capping off our harvest season in November at our Clousing Barn Cafe.
1: It's a lot of great stuff. 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Dan Hess is the General Manager, Events and Experiences, Old World Wisconsin. Dan, thank you so much for being with us.
0: Thank you so much for having me.
1: You got it, of course. Man, fall is big time there. Up next, we head to the Harley-Davidson Museum.
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3: Thank you.
1: The ride home on Labor Day weekend is something really special to our community, to people who live and work here. Give us an overview of the ride home taking over the Harley-Davidson Museum.
3: Yeah, we're going to throw an epic party down in Milwaukee for 4 days. So we're going to kick it off on Thursday, September 3rd, and we'll be having a party on Thursday, Friday, Saturday, and Sunday.
1: Oh, my God, that is so fun. And it's at the campus there, so the buildings will be open also, right? People can come out and they can see the bikes, have some food, but will the museum be open?
3: Absolutely. So it's a totally free event. We highly recommend you come down and check out the party. We will have live music, entertainment, moto stunts, bike shows, and of course the museum will be open. And if you have not been through the museum and you live in Wisconsin, you need to get down here.
1: You really do, that's for sure. I'm going to ask you more about the event in a second, but tell me about the museum. What makes the museum so world-class special?
3: Yeah, it's the only Harley-Davidson museum in the whole world. Harley has been based in Milwaukee since the beginning in 1903. So there's over 120 plus years of history for the brand, but really I like to describe it as an American history museum. So you get to see, we, of course, if you're excited about motorcycles, we have a wonderful story if you're a motorcycle enthusiast. We also have just stories about the people that ride the motorcycles and evolution over that century plus. So there's a lot of information about World War II and just cultural interest.
1: It's really hands-on. It's really gorgeous. It's modern and immersive. It is the Harley-Davidson Museum. Megan's right. You got to get in there. Okay, let's get back to the event because the ride home is going to be super special. Can we talk first about the music? Because I'm really excited about the music. Tell us about the headliners on Thursday, Friday, and Saturday.
3: Yeah, so we kick it off on Thursday night with Lita Ford.
1: Fun.
3: So she is just a classic hard rock icon. She's going to put on a great show. And so she's our headliner on Thursday night. Friday night, we have Hippies and Cowboys coming. They're a Nashville-based band, great vibes, great energy. And the opener act actually on Friday is going to be the Milwaukee Tool employee band, which we're excited about that too. They are awesome. And their headquarters are literally right up the street from us. So it's kind of fun that Milwaukee Tool and Harley Davidson are going to be rocking out together on Friday. And then Saturday, we have an AC/DC cover band called Noise Pollution. They're based in San Diego and they do sold out shows. They are high energy and all of the music is free. So you can come down and enjoy the free live music out on the lawn and just hang out.
1: I love some of the other stuff going on, too. It's not just music. Tell us about the Urias family's Globe of Death. Tell us about the BMX stunt team. There's some really fun stuff going on.
3: Yeah, I mean, the campus is high energy. So we're a 20-acre campus. Most of the programming will be outside. The Globe of Death is just really crazy to watch. So it's literally a steel ball, and they're doing motorcycle stunts inside that steel ball. The Urias family is fourth generation of doing this kind of stunt work, and it's just a really fun experience to see their talent and just the excitement of that. Similarly, the Division BMX stunt show, similarly, where they're taking bikes and they're doing like full flips in the air and high energy. That'll be a lot of fun.

0: We have V-Twin Visionary Ride and Custom Bike Show on Saturday. So anyone that's riding in their bike and wants to participate in the bike show, that'll be another fun event. As well as Michelin is going to be doing a ride ready challenge with tires. So the whole campus will have things going all day long beyond just the music. And then we also have a couple of museum programs inside the museum you can take advantage of too.
1: That's so cool. Is there food and drink available?
0: Oh, all over. So you know Milwaukee, you know Wisconsin. We're not going to throw a party without food and drink. We'll have a beer tent, Twisted Tea. We're going to do on Saturday a big pig roast. So there'll be a pig out there spinning on the front lawn for a pig roast. Great coffee. So anything you really want, you would be able to get it on campus.
1: Friday is First Responder Appreciation Day. It's the 25th anniversary of 9/11. The museum's doing something really special related to that as well. If people want more information, Megan, what's the website? How can they get more information?
0: Yeah, so HarleyDavidsonMuseum.com. And follow us on social. We're super active with putting things out on Instagram and Facebook. That's HD Museum.
1: And even if you're not a biker, it's great people watching. It's great food. It's Milwaukee. Come check it out. Megan Sardini is the Director of Experience Center Strategies and Brand Growth at the Harley-Davidson Museum. Megan, thank you so much for being with us.
0: Thank you.
1: Yeah, of course. Hope you have a great rest of the weekend. For more information on the show, check out WTMJ.com.
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1: Hello, everybody, and welcome to Joshing Around Milwaukee, the show where we introduce you to the people, places, events, and stories that make Milwaukee such a great place to live, work, play, and visit. I'm your host, Josh Albrecht, and not with me this week is the other Josh Albrecht. He's out on vacation, but we're still going to have a lot of fun here as we're celebrating a pretty remarkable milestone in Milwaukee's sports history. For 50 years, the Milwaukee Tennis Classic has brought outstanding tennis talent to our community, giving fans the chance to see some of the best collegiate players in the country while creating connections between athletes and Milwaukee that go far beyond the court. And this year, guests have a connection to the tournament that comes full circle. Joining me in studio is Christina Gilbertson, who first experienced the Milwaukee Tennis Classic as a student athlete at Marquette University. And in 2009, she walked away as a doubles champion. So we have a champion here in studio, which is very exciting. And today, she's helping lead the organization as president of the Milwaukee Tennis Classic Board of Directors. We're going to talk about her journey, look back at the 50 years of the Classic, and explore some of the great community traditions that have come from this, all in the last 50 years, leading up to September 11th through the 13th this year, where people can enjoy the Milwaukee Tennis Classic. So Christina, welcome to Joshing Around Milwaukee.
2: Thanks for having me, Josh.
1: So as I mentioned in the wonderful intro, you've had a wonderful, unique history with the event, being a champion and now president, and some changes all through the years. And when you were sort of beginning that years ago as a student to now as a steward of the organization, set the stage for me a little bit about what that's been like, how you have grown as a person, and where you've seen it come and go. Like, tell us a little bit about you and your experience with it.
2: It's hard to believe 2009 was a really long time ago. So I took a little bit of a break, I would say, from tennis right when I graduated in 2011. But then I started getting involved with the Classic again around 2018, 2019, and really picked up my involvement with the board in 2020, 2021. I've met so many people. I didn't grow up here, so I didn't know the tennis community here. I've gotten to know people from the North Shore, from the West Side, and I've also recruited a lot of my family members to be involved as well with the Milwaukee Tennis Sure. Classic, including my dad, who's on the board and who's our tournament director this year. So it's been really special for me that we get to work on this together.
1: Yeah, so not being from here, did you come to the community as a Marquette student?
2: I did. That's what brought me here. I'm originally from Michigan.
1: Okay, yeah. So now to have your dad here as well, bringing the whole family, setting up shop in Milwaukee, what was the moment you knew you were like, I'm going to make Milwaukee my home and stick with this?
2: Right away.
1: Yeah?
2: Yeah, there's something different about it. I grew up in the Detroit suburbs. But when I came to Marquette, like I just love the big city, but it's a small enough city. Love the lifestyle right by the lake. And then, you know, after college, moved out to the suburbs, met my husband, and that helped me stay here as well.
1: For sure. So your experience with the Milwaukee Tennis Classic was winning the tournament in doubles. Are you still in contact? Do you still play with your doubles champion?
2: We don't play anymore, but I had a phenomenal partner. We were the same year at Marquette and just randomly got connected during that tournament in 2009.
1: Wow. Yeah.
2: We had never played together before, but there was some kind of chemistry that we found. So then we played number one doubles together at Marquette for our junior and senior years, went on to have phenomenal, you know, records both of those years and had a ton of fun. So it was unexpected, but it's great now for me, you know, being so involved with the MTC and leading the charge as president of the board to look back and say, yeah, I still have that trophy, you know, sitting in my office.
1: Yeah.

0: Yeah, definitely. I would definitely put in the office. Yeah. I'd be telling people every day, like, you know, I'm a tennis champion. So let's talk a little bit about the Milwaukee Tennis Classic and what has allowed that to become such a special part of Milwaukee sports history.
1: Well, it was started in 1975 by co-founders Chas Mulcahy, who's still our chairman and on our board, and Al McGuire at Marquette. He went to Al McGuire and said, obviously, Marquette in Milwaukee is on the map from a basketball perspective. Let's try to do the same thing with tennis. Chas played tennis at Marquette, and Al McGuire got behind it. So the tournament was launched. It's reinvented itself over the decades. It's been different formats, from individual people competing from their school to team format, where teams duel against each other. Now it's an individual format. But I would say what has kept it alive for 50 years is really the community engagement that Chas has tried to drive. He's partnered with different organizations. Milwaukee is small, but actually the tennis community is very strong here. You wouldn't think that it is, but the tennis community, people are passionate. So from, you know, individual people volunteering, housing players, donating, and then to our corporate sponsors, that's really what's helped us stay alive for 50 years and continue to be a unique experience for the players that travel here to compete in the event.
0: Or for something to have the longevity of 50 years and stay and become a community tradition, it has to have that community support and that buy-in from the community as a whole. And so it's wonderful to know that the community has rallied behind this. It definitely helps with some big names attached to it from the very beginning, right?
1: Yes.
0: But the quality of the tournament speaks to that as well. And to volunteers as yourself, people who are working every day to make it happen, how many people really do you guess make this event happen every year?
1: Oh my gosh. So we have our board of directors that works all year round on this. I mean, we are an event, a tennis tournament, but like I keep saying, we're so much more than that. We try to engage the community all year long. So, you know, we have our board of, you know, 20 or so people that work on this. But then the amount of volunteers we have, we bring on both the men's and women's side for both of those draws, 32 players to Milwaukee. And all of those players actually get housed with local families. Mm-hmm. So that tells you the number of people that are recruiting those families, engaging them, and they're spending time welcoming those players into their homes, cooking for them. They drive them to the matches. They get the gear of whatever school they're from, and they sit courtside during their matches and cheer them on. So it's just a massive number of people. It's a full army of people that is required to put on this event, especially in its 50th year. We didn't play in 2020 for obvious reasons, so that's why we're celebrating the 50th.
0: Yeah,
1: this year.
0: Fantastic. We're here and we're talking with Christina from the Milwaukee Tennis Classic, learning about this wonderful community tradition. Stay tuned as we dive more into the Milwaukee Tennis Classic and how people can be involved in this wonderful event.
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2: Welcome back to Joshing Around Milwaukee. I'm Josh Albrecht. Not with me this week is the other Josh Albrecht, who's out on vacation. But with me in the studio is Christina with the Milwaukee Tennis Classic, and we're having a great conversation about the 50th anniversary of the Milwaukee Tennis Classic and its impact on the Milwaukee community and the Marquette community. Christina, we established earlier you're originally from Michigan, but Milwaukee has become your home. Became home in 2007, if I'm doing my math right in my brain. And in 2009, you were competing in the Tennis Classic and eventually becoming a champion. So I want to ask you, from the player's perspective, as someone who's played in the tournament, what is the Milwaukee Tennis Classic like from a player's perspective? And what kind of memories do you have? And what kind of memories do you hope players create this year?
3: From the player experience, it's so unique. And we get that feedback every year, but I also experienced it firsthand. And it starts with the sites for the tournament. We use Nicolet High School, which just did a total redevelopment of their tennis center. It's absolutely beautiful. And then we use Western Racquet Club in Elm Grove, which is where it was played when I played. It's such a beautiful club for players to be able to come and not just play, you know, at a university or, you know, other courts. We have these beautiful clubs with really engaged members. So it starts there. As well, players always give us feedback that the tournament staff, tournament director, the umpires, the officials make it all about the players and the coaches. Everything else is secondary. So we're trying to, in the background, create a wonderful environment, a lot of engagement with the community. But at the end of the day, these players have traveled here. They've trained their whole lives to compete for these schools. And so we try to just put them first, their needs. And I think they really feel that when they leave here.
2: Oh, for sure. And so now flash forward a little more than a decade for you to come back and join the board of directors, right? So you went from being a player participant and then now flash forward to your board of directors. Why was it important for you to be involved, stay involved, and help this event grow even beyond 50 years?
3: Well, I think the growth and the potential that tennis has, and not every person, every child has access to a sport like tennis. So I think it's driving awareness and inclusivity for me of a sport that changed my life. You know, it drove so much discipline for me that I've been able to carry in academics and in my professional career. But also, too, I think it's the people that are involved. You know, like I mentioned, Chas Mulcahy, our founder, he's become a mentor to me. He's such an advocate for sports, young people, Marquette University. And so, you know, to see that tournament continue to be successful and expand with his leadership was just really important for me to get on board with.
2: Yeah, for sure. The youth aspect, getting access to the sport for students and athletes of all ages. Like, what would be a dream scenario for you in particular, just you, maybe not even for the event, but for you, like, where do you see tennis going in Milwaukee and its popularity? I mean, we see tennis courts all around the community, right?
3: Sure.
2: And you mentioned a few that are part of the classic. You can't help but see the one right down there by Colectivo on the lake.
3: Yeah, it's beautiful.
2: People always using it. So where do you see tennis going in Milwaukee and its prominence in as a sport in the city?
3: I think in general, there's a goal that we have of expanding just audience for really high quality high school tennis and college tennis. Mm-hmm. So, you know, the Marquette stadiums are filled up for basketball games and other sports. But how do we get people to attend, you know, whether it's Marquette, UWM, Madison, these tennis matches, even down in Chicago, we have such great schools that have wonderful tennis programs as well. So that's, I think, one of the big goals. But we have a partner organization called Milwaukee Tennis and Education Foundation that's been involved with the MTC for 20 or 30 years. They're a separate org, but they come, they bring kids.

0: kids that are part of their program. They have after-school programming in the academic year and then full tennis camps in the summer. And that has grown consecutively year over year, especially with some of their recent leadership. And that's what we want to see. We want to see kids getting interested, taking that initiative. And then, like, how can they play high school tennis? How can they get motivated by going to a college tennis match to say, I want to do that?
1: Yeah. And this is a perfect opportunity because one of the things that's special about this, the Milwaukee Tennis Classic, is that it's free and open to all. Anybody can come, be a spectator, be inspired by the athletes, right? What's the day of like, and going into the 50th, what can fans expect to see?
0: Yeah, tennis is played all day, Friday, Saturday, and then Sunday morning for our championship matches. And like you said, it's free. Parking is free. We really want to create a welcoming environment because I think people see tennis as a exclusive sport, or I don't know the etiquette. That's what people tell me all the time. When do I clap? Am I allowed to cheer? You can get really loud in tennis matches. And I think people are excited when they find out about that. You don't have to just sit there like quietly, like watch on TV. They get really, really involved. The US Open is coming up. That'd be a great thing for people to watch and get into tennis.
1: Yeah.
0: Matches will be played generally most days, a combination of singles and doubles matches. So all 32 of those players that are coming for the men's draw and for the women's draw, they team up and they play doubles as well. And then Sunday morning, we make it extra special for those people that have made it all the way. We, this year, have some special guests that we'll be featuring that Sunday morning during our trophy presentations. We'll be actually welcoming and recognizing Milwaukee Tennis Classic alumni, people that have competed throughout the 50 years. We try to draw the largest attendance that morning because that's the top tennis, right? You're going to see the two best men compete for the trophy and the two best women, and likewise in doubles.
1: Yeah, super exciting weekend. Love that there's a tease of some special guests, but we're not even going to go any further than that. Just okay. A tease. You got to show up, see that. And of course, honoring athletes. The 50th anniversary is a perfect time to honor the history and the heritage and those who came before as we look to the future. So when we come back, we're going to talk a little bit more about the Milwaukee Tennis Classic and its impact on the community and the mentorship and education and development of student athletes that it has done over the last 50 years. Stay tuned.
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3: Welcome back to Joshing Around Milwaukee. I'm Josh Albrecht, and with me in studio today is Christina Gilbertson, who's part of the Milwaukee Tennis Classic.

0: grow and understand the sport and just take in a great community weekend. And so, Christina, I wanted to ask you, what can fans expect from this year's 50th anniversary tournament?
1: We tried to make this year extra special with the quality of play. So I'll actually rewind to last year with our 49th. We approached the champion of the 2025 MTC, who plays for Texas Christian University, TCU, and we asked him if he was interested in an NIL deal with us. So he became a marketing ambassador for a tennis tournament, which is a little bit different. Most of the time you think of a brand deal, but what it incorporated was him posting throughout the year about his experience here. And then especially when we opened registration, posting on his Instagram about, again, like that he's planning to come. He's followed by a lot of the top coaches in the country and a lot of the top players that play at competing schools. So that helped us recruit very well on the men's draw. So we have some of the top programs from a tennis perspective, big name schools, Ole Miss, Texas Tech, of course, TCU's coming back, Pepperdine, Notre Dame, Marquette locally. And then on the women's side, we have some really strong programs. We didn't have that big NIL ambassador, but we have Wisconsin competing, Purdue, Illinois, University of South Florida. So you can see schools come from all over the country. And so that's what we're always striving for and so proud of for this year's 50th is the level of competition is going to be so high.
0: Yeah, that's wonderful. So is it partially invitational, partially people earn their way in? How exactly did they get the spot?
1: So anybody can register, you know, from a D1 program. And then we use a tennis ranking or rating to do the acceptances.
0: Oh, fantastic.
1: And so it makes it very competitive.
0: Yeah, fantastic. So, but you're saying I couldn't enter?
1: I don't think so.
0: You definitely wouldn't want that. Although whoever I would play against would definitely want
1: they
0: me
1: would love
0: to
1: that.
0: Enter.
1: Yeah.
0: Talk about a bye in the tournament. And of course, we talked earlier, the locations this year are the Western Racquet Club in Elm Grove and the Nicolet Tennis Center in Glendale. Admission is free. If people are looking to plan, maybe bring their kids out, have them be inspired, or they just want to check out some really great collegiate competition, how do they learn more? Where should they go to find out the schedule and things like that?
1: We'll have all of that detail on our website, milwaukeetennisclassic.org. People can also find us on social platforms. We're very heavily engaged on Instagram, a little bit on Facebook, and even LinkedIn as well. But I also want to mention, too, none of this would be possible without our great sponsors and partners. So we have several returning sponsors that are local, you know, to our community. Hyatt Pharmacy, big thanks to them. Azura Memory Care and Assisted Living, they've been with us for almost 5 years as a corporate sponsor. They've been phenomenal. The Mandel Group. And this year, we're really excited to have our presenting sponsor, which is actually U.S. Bank.
0: Oh, fantastic.
1: So a really obviously not only Milwaukee, but nationwide name. And we're just very honored to be working with them.
0: Yeah, it's wonderful to hear the community support through businesses, fans coming out. If someone wanted to get involved as a volunteer or, you know, be a part of it in some way to help out with their time and talent, is there opportunities like that as well?
1: Yeah. At the sites, we need people that, you know, can help put on the tournament as far as the grounds go, as far as the tournament desk, where we're scheduling matches all day long. We not only have main draw matches, but we also have consolation matches going on as well. And, you know, it takes a village to keep track of all that reporting for the governing body of college tennis. And we also have other events throughout the weekend, receptions that we require volunteers for. We'll actually be this year also selling merchandise, Milwaukee Tennis Classic 50th edition. So we'll need some volunteers for those types of things. But it gives people an opportunity to be up close right by the players and the coaches and kind of see behind the scenes of how to put on a big high-level tournament.
0: Yeah, that's wonderful. Be a part of history this year as the tournament, the MTC, celebrates its 50th anniversary here in the Milwaukee community. Going to be an amazing opportunity for people to come and see tremendous talent from all over the country. I've got just a quick little bit of time, so I'm going to give you a couple quick rapid-fire questions.
1: Okay.
0: So if you had to answer right now, would you do singles or doubles?
1: Doubles.
0: Yeah? Would you want to play in the morning or the evening?
1: I think morning.
0: Yeah?
1: More of a morning person. It's not as hot.
0: Right. I know some tournaments have clay courts. Mm-hmm. Have you ever played clay court?
1: Yes, and actually, I played tennis on Sunday. The clay court felt phenomenal. It's just a lot easier on your body at my age.
0: Sure. Yeah.
1: And it was really fun.
0: Yeah. What's the best, or maybe not the best, because sometimes it's hard to pick bests, But what

0: an open to the public court in Milwaukee that you would say someone's traveling to the community, they're here on vacation, they're like, I gotta get a couple of matches in with my friend. Where do you send them to play? What park? Where do you send them?
1: I do agree with you. Down by the lake is beautiful, but getting a court there can be a little tough because I think there's only six of them and it's obviously very busy. So I might refer people to like the Nicolet Tennis Center, you know, there. I believe it's open to the community. You'll see people hitting that live around that area. It's just beautiful. They have a stadium court. They have, I think, 14 courts in total. So absolutely encourage people to go check that out.
0: Fantastic. Well, Christina, thank you so much for joining us today on Josh and Around Milwaukee, and congratulations to you, the board, the volunteers. Love to hear that there's host families who help make this happen, and hopefully all kinds of fans come and join the fun in September 11th through the 13th at the Milwaukee Tennis Classic, celebrating 50 years in the community. Thanks again for joining us. Any parting wisdom for future tennis players?
1: You know, lean in, be curious, and we just appreciate if you come out and reach out to us.
0: Fantastic. Thanks again for joining us on Josh and Around Milwaukee, and we'll hope to have our listeners join us again for future episodes of Josh and Around Milwaukee. Thank you so much.
1: Thank you. Because two Joshes are better
2: than one. The preceding program, Joshing Around Milwaukee, is paid for in full by Visit Milwaukee. The advice and opinions expressed during Joshing Around Milwaukee are solely that of the hosts and guests, and not WTMJ or Good Karma Sports.
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1: Tune in Saturdays at 6 a.m. for Legally Speaking with Kirsten Hildebrand. Hildebrand Law. Legal talk without the filler. And straight to the point. Miss the show? Catch the Legally Speaking podcast

0: belonged to Egyptian royalty. The $4.2 million collarette was swiped from a museum in Vienna and was once owned by the Queen of Egypt. It's the latest in a series of high-profile heists targeting European museums. Mike Dubusky, ABC News.
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4: Welcome to WTMJ Outdoors. Lots of conversation about recreation and all the things we do outdoors in the state of Wisconsin on this Saturday. And we've had him on before. He's a DNR warden, Jacob Holsklaw, joining us on the hotline. Let's talk about safety. I saw reports, and I think you actually participated in some of the reporting on it, about the rise of safety incidents involving ATVs. As somebody who is a DNR warden who works on that side of the safety issue a lot in their regular day-to-day work, what do you think is driving this?
5: Yeah, it's a great question. I think there's a lot of factors. One thing to note is Wisconsin has, as far as we know, the highest number of registered ATVs and UTVs in the country. So we're pushing over 520,000 registered machines. You know, and so those are just the registered machines. Those are just the ones we know about. And we also have a vast network of roadway routes. We have 65,000 plus miles of roadway routes around the state. We've got about 2,500 miles of trails, so off-highway trails. So it's become very popular. I think a lot of people are using ATVs and UTVs kind of as a secondary vehicle, so to speak. When your roads are open and it's legal to operate on them, they're often choosing to ride in those because they're more fun, maybe than a normal motor vehicle like a car or a truck. And when you just have that many more people on the landscape, there is the opportunity for more crashes. And then I kind of want to go into kind of the safety reasons as to why there's a lot of injuries and fatalities.
4: Yeah, and that's really what I wanted to get to, because one of the things that I noticed that stood out is the number of people over the age of 60, I think, who are getting involved in these incidents. And I know that there's a year, I think it's 1988, where if you're born before that, you don't have to, and if you're born after, you do have to take safety training. Is that a big part of this, just some of the senior riders?
5: I think that's a factor. One thing we have seen is about, 90-95%, kind of depends on the year, but a very high percentage of our fatal crashes involve folks, like you said, that have never taken a safety course or a safety class. And so your listeners are aware, anybody born on or after January 1st of 1988, like you said, that 1988 year, they're required to take that course if they're operating on a public road or a public trail.
4: Right.
5: Or somebody else's private land that's not your own. So there's a lot of situations there where, adults now would need that course because it's a date. You know, if you're born on or after that date, you need it. And, yeah, we're seeing folks in their 50s, 60s, 70s, even 80s getting involved in these serious crashes or injury crashes. The other thing, though, is that oftentimes what we're seeing is these adults are choosing to not wear a helmet, and they're choosing to not wear a seatbelt in a UTV or both. And what we found is that if you wear your seatbelt, you wear your helmet, a lot of these serious injuries or fatalities could be avoided, just with those simple safety, just some of that simple safety gear.
4: Yeah, it's interesting you brought up the helmet thing, because I was just up north a few weeks ago, and I noticed a lot of people riding ATVs, and in some cases UTVs, and I saw they were wearing helmets, and I thought that was more of a pretty much standard protocol, standard practice, but apparently not for everybody.
5: Not for everybody, and I think, kind of depending on where we are, depending on where I've worked, it is good to see that more adults are choosing to wear helmets. It's not required. Generally, it's, in most situations, it's required for anybody under 18, they need to wear a helmet. There's a few minor exceptions there, but we just tell folks, if you're under 18, wear a helmet. That's the law. But we're also encouraging folks over 18, your head doesn't necessarily get stronger when you get older, right? So,
4: right.
5: Uh, same damage occurs, and we're seeing that, you know, folks got to remember that these machines are recreational vehicles. They're not designed with airbags or crumple zones like motor vehicles, and you need to use more caution when you're operating them, for sure.
4: How about some other things that people could pay attention to when they're deciding, or maybe they're going to take a weekend up in Minocqua or the Northwoods of Wisconsin?

0: They're gonna rent an ATV, or maybe someone they know has one. Some of the safety things they should be thinking about beyond a helmet.
1: Yeah, so helmet, seatbelts, safety class. The other thing is don't drink and drive one of the machines. We're seeing that alcohol is involved in about 40% of the serious crashes. So just like you wouldn't drink too much before getting in a car or a truck, same thing applies to the recreational vehicle like that. So we encourage folks to wait to celebrate until you're done riding for the day. The other thing is get to know the regulations. The regulations are available on the DNR website that covers different safety issues, covers different legalities like registrations, things like that, operation and speed restrictions. So if it's been a while, maybe you're even a seasoned rider and you've been riding for a number of years, but it's been a while since you've looked at the regulations. There's always some updates every couple of years that you're going to want to be aware of. And then you can also get a paper copy at DNR service centers. So really a good idea before you go out for the year or even the next weekend, take a look at those regulations, make sure you're up to par on them. And that can really help you be safer and, avoid getting, maybe stopped by a law enforcement officer at some point.
0: What's the best DNR website address that you can give people?
1: Yeah, so just you can just Google Wisconsin DNR, Wisconsin DNR ATV, mm-hmm. and that'll take you right to the ATV page, we've got everything there that they would need.
0: We're talking to DNR Warden Jacob Holtzclaw. We're going to take a break on WTMJ Outdoors. 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
1: Welcome back to WTMJ Outdoors. Our guest for a couple segments is a DNR warden. He is Jacob Holskall. He's joined us on the show before. We were talking about ATV, UTV safety in the first segment. Jacob, I guess some of the things that you do on a daily basis as a warden, what are some of the trends that you're noticing, whether it's boating, whether it's the ATV, UTV, whether it's another scope of what you do, that are maybe giving you pause and say, look, folks, we got to be smart about what we're doing. Not to make it all about people doing bad things, but that's certainly a part of your job.
2: Yeah. No, I think part of it is maybe some, you know, we deal with recreational vehicles on a daily basis. And I think sometimes the general public just feels that, hey, you know, we're out having fun. We're out recreating, which they are. It's a lot of fun being out on a boat or an ATV or a snowmobile, you name it. But sometimes, unfortunately, when you're out on these vehicles and they're having fun, they're on vacation, whatever, just enjoying the weekend, they kind of leave safety in the rear window. So they're more focused on getting out on the trail and having a good time than maybe forgetting some of those safety things along the way that we talked about earlier. So I think that's a trend that we see statewide.
1: How much do you touch the boating side of things, recreational boating in Wisconsin?
2: Yeah, so I don't focus specifically on boating. We have another, my counterpart, actually, he's the boating law administrator, John Sinclair. He touches boating on a daily basis, but all of us wardens are, you know, obviously out there and trying to enforce boating laws whenever we can, because it is a big issue. It's been a little bit of a rough year for boating fatalities as well, unfortunately. And the big thing with boating, though, is, you know, we want to make sure that folks are wearing their life jackets. That's one of the biggest factors there.
1: Yeah, it's what, you know, I was just on a boat, like I said, 3 weeks ago, a couple boats. And one of the things that I emphasized to the owner of the boat is, where are the life jackets? Now, I can swim. I took swimming lessons, all that stuff. But there were younger mm-hmm. kids on the boat. And if you don't know where they're at, you may have them on your boat. And when you talk about these pontoon boats, there's a lot of storage space on these things. And if you don't know where the life jackets are at, they're not going to do you a lot of good.
2: And that's something we check. You know, if we check a boat for safety like that, we're going to make sure that those are readily accessible. They have to be easily accessible. Somebody has to be able to get them quickly if they need to. And, you know, those life jackets have to be able to fit people, too. You know, if you're, say, a 250-pound guy in a boat, you can't have a child's life jacket there that's going to work for you. So we want to make sure everybody's got the right size life jacket and everybody's wearing it. And like you mentioned, a lot of people will say that. They're like, oh, I'm a good swimmer, you know, and, mm-hmm. and or, you know, I swam in high school or whatever. But when there's, you know, if something arises on the water that you just didn't really anticipate, like you could fall and hit your head yep. or something like that,

0: The fact that you're a good swimmer wouldn't help you, but a life jacket definitely would. And so that's why I encourage everybody to wear a life jacket for sure.
1: We're talking to DNR Warden Jacob Holzklaw, who's joining us on WTMJ Outdoors. When you look at your life spent outdoors, I mean, first of all, that's a great pastime, right? It's a great pastime, great way to earn a living. But
0: oh, yeah.
1: How much
0: yep.
1: of that makes your job easier? Because you already enjoy being outdoors. And it's less about work. It's more about just the things you love to do.
0: Great question. I think part of the reason I really wanted to get into the job was I did have a passion for the outdoors, and I enjoyed a lot of those activities myself. And I looked at it, and it was like, well, I want to try to have other people have that same enjoyable experience, but I want them to keep doing it again and again and again. And the only way to do that is to be safe while they're doing it out there. And so that's really my focus. My day-to-day is just making sure that we can do what we can to try to make that experience safe for the users.
1: Over the years on WTMJ Outdoors, I've spoken to a lot of people who work for the DNR. Did you come through the UWSP pipeline like a lot of those folks?
0: I did, actually. yep.
1: It is amazing.
0: I graduated from UWSP. We're seeing a few less of that. I mean, we have a big variety of new wardens coming in, but I was a UWSP graduate. Yep.
1: Yeah, it is amazing that program is so highly respected. It's right in the center of the state. I have a lot of relatives who live in and around Stevens Point. And I really am impressed with both the educational side of things, but also the sort of the love of the Wisconsin outdoors that they infuse into their program. It's got to be an amazing place to go through.
0: It is. I mean, they have that College of Natural Resources there, right? And so really everything that we do is revolving around those resources, the outdoors. Yeah, it is a phenomenal program for sure.
1: Jacob Holzklaw, he is a DNR warden. What are you most looking forward to this fall? I know you get out and do a lot of things. What are you most looking forward to? The hunting season, of course, is out there.
0: Yep. From a personal note, I really enjoy the bow hunting. I really like we are able to get out as wardens and hunt. Some people think we can never get out and do that ourselves,
1: right.
0: But we do have days off, and there's times for us to do that. And so, yeah, just looking for the forward to the change in seasons. I love the fall colors. I love the smell of fall. The kind of that musky smell of the leaves in the outdoors. So that's, I guess, what I'm most looking forward to. So, and then just hoping that everybody has a safe Labor Day weekend if they're out on an ATV or a boat.
1: Yeah, and thanks for passing on a lot of those safety tips. I think ultimately people want to do the right thing, and I think at least understanding what the rules are when you're going on an ATV or a boat is part of the recipe for making us all safer. DNR Warden Jacob Holzklaw, thanks for joining WTMJ Outdoors. Always appreciate you sharing your wisdom.
0: Absolutely. Thanks for having me on.
1: All right. We'll see you next time. You're listening to WTMJ Outdoors on 620 WTMJ. We'll be back after this.
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4: Welcome back to WTMJ Outdoors. We were talking earlier with DNR Warden Jacob Holsklaw about safety concerns with ATV, UTV use. And I've had him on the show before, Randy Harden from the Wisconsin ATV, UTV Association, on the industry, which is just going gangbusters, and the popularity of that ridership and the enthusiasm people have about it. So thanks for joining us on WTMJ Outdoors, Randy.
5: Yeah, thanks for having me, Steve. Pleasure to be here.
4: Yeah, and in our previous conversations, and we're going to get to this a little bit later about how popular it is, but one of the cool things is here that we are acknowledging, we being the industry and the state, that we have to make sure that people also use safety in consideration of how they use ATV, UTVs. And I know as president of the association, you also think about that. And one of the things that I noticed looking at some of the data was a lot of some of the fatalities and the large number of injuries are from older riders. As president of the association, what do you make of that fact?
5: Yeah, I think what's happening, Steve, we have, you know, our born after date. So anybody, you're in your 30s now. So 1-1-88, they have to take a class, which is an alertness to, you know, basic safety protocols. But our older folks aren't held to that. And I think so many new people come in that they lose sight of this is an exciting, fun recreational vehicle, but they don't really take the safety protocols. And it's really the simple things as we might have captured before. Wearing seatbelts. That's a key thing. We really recommend helmets. Older folks, if they haven't been in this sport or activity, I think there's a resistance thinking they have a roof over their head and a roll bar. And I think the third misconception there is they think they got to wear a full face helmet, which is by far the best protection. But even a DOT approved half helmet is helpful. And then the other part is using common sense, driving, you know, unimpaired. That's always an issue. And another factor, Steve, is a lot of these, or a fair number of these, are on private property, use them on their farms. There's such a diverse use that we have people in all aspects using these. I know one that caught my attention earlier this year was a person on his farm. He was on a hill. He had some, you know, rolled down a hill. So we understand that's kind of like having a farm safety tractor. You don't wear your seatbelt, they're getting in and out is the speculation. So we got all of those factors lay in. And earlier in the year, we had some bad ice and people were out ice fishing. Mm. And they, you know, so is that really a UTV accident? Well, it happened while in a UTV, but all those factors play into, I think, the age and, you know, the challenges. You can't make somebody do something. So right. Our challenge, both DNR and our organization, is helping people want to do it, to prioritize, giving them enough. And, you know, one fear is we don't want to, you know, beat this over the head, so to speak, so they kind of resist, because human nature being human nature. But how can we get people to say, I better prioritize this? This is some basic stuff. So that's really our sell on this, is how to get that message across to folks that it's okay.
4: And that's
5: the word seatbelt.
4: That's one of the reasons I wanted to feature this part of the story on WTMJ Outdoors this weekend, because I was just riding an ATV 3 weeks ago up in the Minocqua area, and it's so popular, and the trails are amazing, and a lot of people use it on their own land as well if they have enough property. I certainly know the appeal during ice fishing season. We always had ATVs to sort of move around the different holes and different places on the lake. But if short of legislation that requires something, which I'm not advocating for, whether it's helmets or whatever, I think communication from industry leaders like you and from the folks

0: sort of tasked with some of this responsibility, the DNR side of things, I think is an important function of what we do here in WTMJ Outdoors. So if we're looking at the industry, as popular as it's been, and we'll get to how popular it's been because it's absolutely amazing, including the sales and the economy that it's driving. Other than the safety stuff, what is your recommendation leading this organization, ATV, UTVs Association of Wisconsin? What is the messaging that you would like to get across? We're not going to probably change the law, but what should people understand about ATVs and UTVs that maybe we're missing?
1: Yeah, I think newer folks or folks that aren't as heavily involved, somehow they think this is might going to happen to somebody else, this meaning some kind of accident or mishap. And whether it's caused by speed or impaired or not having, you know, their belts on, you know, it's always going to happen to somebody else, not me. So our challenge in working with the Wisconsin DNR, getting these press releases out, we're just hopeful that we can get enough reaction that somebody that's saying, what's going on here? Why are we hearing all this? And then I know Jake Holzkopf and myself, once we do reports, we're not trying to oversell it, but it's the challenge of getting human nature to say, this is some basic protocols. I mean, there's still people not wearing seatbelts in cars. There's people driving impaired in cars. Yep. So, I mean, it's not necessarily an ATV, UTV thing as well. It's human nature. So the way we communicate with folks, the way we share the information, the way they receive it and prioritize it, that's really the chess match that we're trying to play to get people want to do this.
0: Yeah, I think communication is a big part of that. That's, one of the reasons I wanted to do this. And I think organizations like yours and other recreational organizations in the state of Wisconsin, we have many, they get the importance of this. And the good news, sort of as we transition to talking about your business and the power of ATV, UTVs in the state of Wisconsin, is all those people born after, 1988, they will have to get that training. And that is, maybe that'll change the dynamic going forward.
1: Yeah, eventually it catches up. When we worked with lawmakers to put that date in play, we just, you know, there was no scientific reason why that date was picked. We just had to pick one and start from there. And each year, of course, we build on it. And the other thing, we have really, our organization and the department have really been working the youth side heavy, going into school systems, working with the Ride Safe Foundation. And I, like other things in society, I think our youth are getting it. You know, there's still factors there. But it's almost like some of our older adults and even grandparents, you know, they need to be the role model and do what the kids are doing. So we're hopeful that those two things will match up. But again, that's a delicate balance of, you know, how much a person wants to be told. And like you say, you can make all the laws we want,
0: right.
1: We got to get people to want to do this.
0: You got to listen to those folks who are telling you how to do the right thing. All right, always enjoy our conversations with Randy Hardin from the Wisconsin ATV UTV Association. 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This sector is going gangbusters. We'll talk to Randy about that and more after this.

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2: Welcome back to WTMJ Outdoors. We're joined by Randy Hardin, president of the Wisconsin ATV UTV Association. Randy, we talked last time. This is probably about 6 months ago we talked. This industry, ATV UTVs, is going so strong in the state of Wisconsin. Lay out the numbers for people, because I don't think everybody realizes. They see them. You know, they ride them on occasion if they're lucky enough to either have one or know someone that has one. But this part of recreation is booming in Wisconsin.
3: Yeah, interesting. Jake and I did a presentation at the Governor's Conference on Highway Safety here a couple of days ago. I had earlier gotten the number of registrations of the machines, through the end of June. I then went through August 13th, and it shocked me. 526,002 total. And that breakdown is 313 and some ATVs, 212 some UTVs. And our non-resident trail pass, we move back to 2025. There's a 5-day and an annual, another 30,055.
2: Yeah.
3: So we're well over now, 500,000, 550,000. So the numbers keep growing. The people keep coming in from other states, which is good. Great for the tourism industry. Our industry is strong that way. It's good for the GDP. But therein lies our, how do we get the safety and responsible riding? And some of that, not safety, some of it just responsible riding.
2: Right.
3: And when you're out doing recreating in the woods, sometimes the last thing you think about. But
2: right.
3: Trees are unforgiving. and like I say, riding not impaired is important. Using the basic, built up the common sense. It's really just common sense that if we can get people to use that, it's going to help tremendously.
2: I'm curious if you think, and this is my theory, that the increase in the amount of rideable trails, access to places to ride ATVs, UTVs, has sort of driven this renewed interest, not even renewed, just increased interest in people purchasing, renting, utilizing these vehicles.
3: That absolutely has. There's not a doubt in my mind. We have about 2,200 miles of summer trails, another 4,000 winter miles. Those numbers don't change a lot because the good Lord isn't making more land we can use. But the road route and road touring, if you will, in the backcountry roads, there's well over 65,000 miles of road routes now that are legal to ride on. That's almost 60% of the road. That has increased the popularity for folks that, may be able to go up north a couple times a year, but they live in close proximity and can do a backcountry road. It certainly has increased the interest by far.
2: Somebody asked this question last time you were on, and I think you raised that same point about the access to the roads. Those are always posted if it's allowed, correct?
3: That's correct. There'll be a signage. Local municipalities have to pass an ordinance. Now, general public doesn't know when you're in a town of Schleswig and the town of Lima.
2: Right.
3: That nobody. So we've actually, our group is underway developing a software program. We're well underway where the information will be free to them for navigation, but it will tell them what town they're in. It will pop up with the ordinance and it would explain the ordinance in a simplified way. And we think that's going to help a lot of folks that really do want to get the information, but they can't figure out what town they're in. So we're doing it for them through this software. So that's another management tool that we're really working hard to put together.
2: Yeah, you guys do such a good job with that communication. Again, I want to give you an opportunity if folks want to find out more about your industry, your organization, maybe some events that are coming up. How can they find out about your great group?
3: Yeah, well, thank you. The Wisconsin ATV UTV Association Facebook page is very active. So look under there. And then our website, our webpage, watva.org. So we still go by the old name with ATV in it, but it's ATV UTV. So watva.org and on Facebook, Wisconsin ATV UTV Association.
2: Great information as always. Always enjoy our conversations, and I always say to my guests, wish you the best of luck. Enjoy the outdoors. We are lucky to live and work and play in the great state of Wisconsin. Randy Hardin, president of the Wisconsin ATV UTV Association. Thanks for hanging out with us.
3: Hey, thank you for having me, Steve.
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5: 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And joining us on the hotline is Noah Bladorn. 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
6: Thanks for having me, Steve. Good to be here.
5: It's a great topic because obviously, and this is where I'll start. We grow so many things in Wisconsin, but yet we're still talking about food insecurity for people, so people not getting the things they need to have balanced diets. Why is that?
6: Absolutely. That's a great question and something that we just worked on uncovering in the Dane County Food System Action Plan, where we talked to thousands of residents across Dane County. We know from statistics that somewhere roughly around 12% of the county is struggling to eat as much food as they should be. And we live in this county, in this state, that is one of the largest agricultural producing places in the whole country. One of the reasons that we see that disparity is because over 95% of the crops we grow here in Wisconsin, in Dane County specifically as well, are feeding our cars and feeding, you know, major feed animal lots and CAFOs. But we're not seeing that food translate from those fields to the communities where we need it most.
5: The other big disconnect is the disconnect between supply and demand.
6: Absolutely. Right. So what we're seeing here, the work that we do at REAP Food Group, is trying to connect farmers to those markets out in our communities. And what we're seeing from schools to hospitals to the biggest corporate campuses we have in our communities that are feeding thousands of people every day is that they're looking for more local food, but they struggle to find the types of products they need to make those meals for those people possible. So people are really looking for, you know, local fruits, local vegetables, local meat sources, but they need a specific minimally processed product. And we really lack the infrastructure here in Wisconsin to grow. We have the desire, we have the land to grow the food, but to get it from the field to those markets, it's very difficult because we don't have the processing capacity. We don't have the cold and frozen storage capacity, and we don't have the distribution fleets that can make it all possible as it currently stands.
5: I talked to Don Carrillo, who represents the Racine Farmers Market, and I've talked about this issue before on WTMJ Outdoors. It's about access sometimes for people, and there's a couple ways you can do that. One is having community, locally owned grocery stores. That's a big problem in certain areas. But also that access to farmers markets, and the encouraging part of this story, Noah, is that we've seen sort of an uptick in the number and availability of farmers markets across this state. That's a good development.
6: Absolutely. Anywhere you can get food directly from the farmer to the consumer is good for us. And, you know, Wisconsin has such a rich agricultural history and such a rich agricultural culture here in the state that we have a lot to build on. And farmers markets are the crown jewel of that, I would say, in Wisconsin, from the Dane County Farmers Market, which is the largest producer-only farmers market in the country, all the way down to small, you know, Tuesday afternoon markets throughout the state. There's a lot for us to work with. And we actually produced a publication called the Farm Fresh Atlas that is both print and online at farmfreshatlas.org. And people can look up and find where the closest market is to them locally. And it also has those locally owned retail outlets, the grocery stores, the restaurants that are serving that local food. In your community right now. You can look that up at

0: farmfreshatlas.org.
1: Yeah, we'll give that out again as we wrap. But the other one that I've noticed, and I know there's some things being done on behalf of the amount of waste when it comes to food products, food scraps that go to landfills that don't need to be there, that can be used for other things. How are we addressing that in the state of Wisconsin?
0: Yeah, it's a great question. In the United States, we waste about 40% of the food that we produce. And that happens all across the supply chain, from the food that's being grown into the fields, having to be tilled in, or just going straight to the landfill, all the way up to retail outlets storing out food, and then obviously the end consumer. I think we all are familiar with at the end of the week when you didn't get to those veggies, some of that spoilage happening even in our own homes. And so across that lifespan, we're seeing 40% of the food that's being produced is going to waste. And that's higher than global averages, right? So we do have work to do. I think, you know, one of the things is we have so much abundance here in the United States. And so it feels easier to waste things when we have access to things. But the reality is, with the disparity, over 12% of the community having access to food, we can do a lot to recuperate that food and give it to people in need, or even turn it into things like compost, which can refeed our soil to make our soil is more productive as well. There is a lot of great work going on in the community throughout the state of Wisconsin. Organizations like Feeding Wisconsin Eastern America, Hunger Task Force, here locally in Dane County, we have Second Harvest. There's a lot of organizations doing great work to recover that food and distribute it back out to people in need.
1: As somebody who might be listening to WTMJ Outdoors and they say, hey, that's an interesting topic, didn't think about that when it comes to food insecurity or growing things or farmers markets or whatever, you know, part of that equation you're talking about, how could someone help? You're an executive director of Reap Food Group. How could somebody help alleviate some of these issues?
0: Yeah, there's many ways. Our food system is so complex and there's many ways to get involved. The thing that I recommend most is getting to know your local nonprofits who are doing this work, whether it's big systems work like we're doing here at REAP, or that direct community work like your local food pantry might be doing. Get to know who's doing what in your community and what they need to help, whether that's, you know, donating food or donating dollars that can help make these changes. But I'd also say the best way and a great easy way to get involved is growing your own food in your own backyard or on your balcony, preparing your own meals, bringing friends over to have a meal together. Coming together as a community around food, especially local food, is a great way to build our culture and make sure that we all know what we can do to make our communities better.
1: As a former elected, I'm a big fan of action plans. And I know in where you're at, Madison, Dane County, you have a food system action plan. Tell us briefly what that means.
0: Yeah, so it's a great example of exactly what we're talking about. The culture here around local food systems is so rich here in Dane County, and there's so many organizations working towards a better future together. But this food action plan gives us a blueprint for us to actually work together and get out of our silos of all the individual projects that we're doing. We took 3 years, a year to do research and understand what it is that we know about our food system. We took the next year to bring that knowledge out to the community, start having things like town halls, focus groups, surveys to really understand what it is that people care about in Dane County. And then we took all of that information and created this food action plan that has 7 goals and a bunch of strategies on how we accomplish those goals. And it's really about bringing the community together to actualize the vision that we set out in this planning process, about supporting local farms, investing in our community, building that infrastructure so that we can create this resilient local food system that we all want to see.
1: And the other one, the big one is, and I don't have a ton of time, but making sure that kids in school have access to meals, because I think that's a big, big

0: Yeah, you can check out reapfoodgroup.org. And like I said earlier, if you want to learn more about your local food system in your part of the state, you can check out farmfreshatlas.org and look for those farmers markets and restaurants.
1: Yeah, I've got a copy of myself. It's a great resource if you want to check out some of those places. Noah, thanks for joining WTMJ Outdoors.
0: My pleasure. Thanks so much, Steve.
1: All right, quick break here on WTMJ Outdoors presented by Outdoor Living Unlimited. 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
9: 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Great show today. We spent a lot of time on a very important issue. I want to thank DNR Warden Jacob Holsklaw and from the Wisconsin ATV-UTV Association, Randy Harden, for sort of laying out some of the specifics on the concerns, growing concerns about the safety in that industry. Now, we know that it's very popular. Randy laid that out specifically, that this industry has really just been booming in the state of Wisconsin. No surprise. We like to get around on the trails and the fields of Wisconsin, and that industry is certainly capitalizing on that. And it's just a fun recreational thing, and I did it myself 3 weeks ago. So we spent a lot of time on safety, talking about what that means. And there's a direct message from people my age, from me to the people my age, I should say, who are getting involved in a lot of serious accidents. Now, there's a question about training, and if you're born before, I believe it is 1988, you don't have to have that specific ATV, UTV training. It might not be a bad idea to get it, but short of that, wear a helmet, put your seatbelt on. These are dangerous pieces of equipment if you're not using them properly. And as much as I want people to have fun, I also want them to be safe. And as we explore the great state of Wisconsin and recreation, safety is a big part of that concern. And both of the individuals that I talked to on the program today are very hyper-focused on that. They've done a lot of outreach on it. They certainly talked about their websites, where you can go find out about more information on the use of ATV, UTVs safely in Wisconsin. Bottom line is, we just want people to have fun, but we also want them to be safe out there. So great resources.

0: And we'll continue to have him on the show to talk about both the safety issue and other things related to both the DNR and this tremendously booming ATV, UTV ridership, recreational opportunity in the state of Wisconsin. It's just astounding how popular it is. And if you don't think it brings in a lot of business for hotels and restaurants and that tourism industry, you're mistaken, because it certainly does that. And we wrapped up the show with an interview with Noah Bladorn. He is from REAP. It's a group that sort of is trying to get people to understand the importance of locally grown, locally sourced foods, having access to foods. And it was sort of a stretch for WTMJ outdoors, but I think it's so important in a state that grows things, and we're still a dairy state and certainly an ag-friendly state. We have to pay attention to these things. So I've talked to farmers markets people before, the experts, the local people, and the state people on why that's so important. But as we sort of celebrate growing things, and it's certainly harvest time in Wisconsin, everything from sweet corn to beans to potatoes, all of those things, pay attention to that story, and pay attention to the issue of people who may not be getting what they need when it comes to locally grown, locally sourced food products. It's a great way to sort of bring the news to the recreational and sports side of things, and that's what we try to do here in WTMJ Outdoors. If you ever have an idea or comment or question, just send it my way, sscafidi@goodcommercesports.com. sscafidi@goodcommercesports.com. Be happy to answer it for you. We'll see you next weekend on WTMJ Outdoors, right here on 620 WTMJ.
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4: 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Okay, today I'm going to start with a question, so listen up. Are you in pain? Or if not you, do you know someone who is? Okay, well, we have the great fortune of having Dr. Janet McCarroll back in the studio with us today, and she's going to be talking about why pain has become an epidemic in this country and why so many people out there are suffering day after day after day needlessly. Well, Dr. Janet, it's great to have you back on the show. Great to see you again.
5: Oh, it's good to see you too, Chris. Thanks for having me back.
4: Oh, our pleasure. And for those that may not remember, Dr. Janet is an expert in alternative health and natural pain relief. She's a published author. She's dedicated the past 20 years of her professional career to educating and empowering others to be their own health advocate. She's made appearances on television programs such as Life Today with James Robison, the Christian Television Network, and Doctor to Doctor. She's also been a guest on over 500 secular and Christian radio and TV shows, including The Daily Buzz and Fox affiliates all over the country. Dr. Janet also serves as a member of the American Association of Pharmaceutical Scientists, and she's also a member of the American Association of Nutritional Consultants, and she's created several health formulas now that are literally helping millions of people out there regain their health and wellness. And Dr. Janet, I want to get right into this. I mean, we're talking about pain today. And it always amazes me that, you know, we have the technology to put men on the moon and bring them back again.
5: We do.
4: And yet we can't seem to get a handle on pain relief. I mean, what's going on?
5: The last time I was here, it was estimated that 43 million Americans were dealing with pain in their bodies.
4: That's just astounding.
5: But now that number's doubled to an estimated 86 million American adults. And that's why I'm here today. I really want to talk to you about this epidemic.
4: Well, what kind of pain are we talking about here?
5: All the itises, rheumatoid and osteoarthritis.
4: Mm-hmm.
5: We got the bursitis, the tendonitis. We have fibromyalgia, neck pain and low back pain,
4: mm-hmm.
5: hip pain, knee pain, joint pain. And of course, we have injuries, you know,
4: mm-hmm.
5: and we have the
4: mm-hmm.
5: weekend warrior type things too.
4: Mm-hmm.
5: And actually, Chris, there's over 100 different types of pain syndromes. But the real issue, Chris, is we're failing to get to the root cause of the pain.
4: What's causing this pain epidemic out there? I mean, what is going on?
5: It's just the day that we live in right now. We have more stress than ever before.
4: Yeah, exactly.
5: And that causes pain syndromes ultimately. But I can tell you that there is a real natural solution that can help you get to the root cause of that pain.
4: Mm-hmm.
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4: Okay,
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4: 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Well, how fast does your formula work? Then?
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4: Really?
5: 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It's worked for me, my family, and hundreds of thousands of other people.
4: Now, for someone that may be interested in considering your glucosamine cream, I mean, what can it really do for you?
5: Okay, first of all, in 15 minutes, you're going to see a

0: reduced pain.
1: Okay.
0: And it's going to help your body to lower inflammation. And with the inflammation lowered, you're going to repair and rebuild your joints. That's going to, in turn, restore flexibility and mobility. You'll see daily, you'll begin to regain your life. You're going to play with your children and grandchildren again. You can get on the floor and get back up off the floor. You can exercise. Right. You can lose weight.
1: Right.
0: You're going to get around with more ease and comfort. And sleep, very importantly, if you can start to sleep again, because I know from personal experience that if you're in pain, you can't sleep. And that's very important when it comes to repairing, regenerating, and reclaiming your life.
1: And people out there are using your formula and getting these benefits?
0: Absolutely. They are, Chris. I hear it every single day. As a matter of fact, I have a few emails and letters that I brought with me, if you have a moment to hear a couple
1: sure,
0: of them.
1: Sure, sure.
0: This is one from Henry from Ohio. He says, I've been suffering from rheumatoid arthritis for many, many years. I'm 77 years old. I've been using Celebrex and Vioxx and other medications, but never had favorable results. I decided to order your glucosamine cream and have been very pleased with the results. I am now pain-free, for which I thank you. I also have an email quickly from Florence from Hollywood who wrote, it's a miracle. I'm back to working in my yard and riding my bike thanks to you. So those are just little things that I've gotten, but there are hundreds to back those up. So there is a natural way to do this. And through the course of the show, we're going to give the listeners some real help.
1: Folks, I want to take a moment here to let you listeners know that if you want to try Dr. Janet's Extra Strength Glucosamine Pain Relief Formula, there's a special toll-free number to call. 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Okay, well, if you're just joining us, we've been talking with Dr. Janet McCarroll. She's a natural health expert. She's also an expert in dealing with pain, pain relief. But we've been talking about how pain has a devastating effect on our overall health, and now how her glucosamine cream, this is a natural solution, is a way to really get to the, I guess, the root cause.
0: That's right.
1: Of pain in the body. Before we get into that, Dr. Janet, I'm going to ask you, I know this is hard for you because this is emotional, but I think it's important for people to understand how you got to where you are today or why, what's driving you. And if you could share that story, I'd sure appreciate it.
0: Well, it was birthed out of a lot of personal pain and pain that my husband had years ago. He had severe osteoarthritis throughout his body. At the same time, I had fibromyalgia.
1: Right.
0: So I was really on a quest to find something all natural to help him have a better quality of life and for myself as well. I mean, I had to function and raise three children during that time.
1: Well, let's talk a little bit about what's in your glucosamine cream.
0: Well, I did a lot of research on glucosamine. I knew how good it was. So I came across the fact.

0: fact that emu oil is a powerful natural anti-inflammatory and can carry most any ingredient right through your skin and deliver relief to your area of pain.
1: Okay.
0: So I took emu oil and glucosamine. I used boswellia, which is an Indian herb that's an anti-inflammatory.
1: Okay.
0: Bromelain, that's an enzyme known to be an anti-inflammatory.
1: Okay.
0: MSM, a natural organic sulfur, that is also just as important as glucosamine in rebuilding and repairing our joints.
1: Yeah.
0: And so I put that all together in a cream that actually has no odor. It's greaseless. It doesn't freeze the pain. It doesn't burn the pain. It doesn't irritate your skin. Goes in 15 minutes later, you have relief. And so that's why I'm here, to share what I know and share what I have.
1: Right.
0: Because it
1: works. And I have this here, by the way, folks. Glucosamine cream. It comes in a plastic dispenser that has a pump top on it.
0: It's a pump and it's metered. You'll need 1 to 2 pumps, depending on the area of pain, of inflammation.
1: Right.
0: If it's sanitary, you know, no contamination, so you don't have to worry about it becoming rancid.
1: Okay. Now, in terms of this getting into your body then, you're talking about a couple things right here, not only relieving the pain, but also
0: rebuilding.
1: The rebuilding part. So how does that work?
0: Once you apply the cream to that area that you're going to target, okay, you get the inflammation to go down and the body heals itself. The body heals itself provided you give it the raw materials it needs. I'm giving you what you need for your body to take over and do the job it was meant to do, and that's heal.
1: Okay. And this is safe. You did nothing you have to worry about here?
0: You don't have to worry about a thing. If you're taking drugs for pain, it won't conflict with that at all. None of these ingredients
1: do. Okay, I was going to ask that. Okay. So what is then a realistic expectation? If somebody calls today and wants to try your glucosamine cream, what would you tell them?
0: I would say within the first 15 minutes, you're going to notice that your pain is greatly reduced or even eliminated.
1: Okay.
0: And then over time, you're going to rebuild and repair your joints with that inflammation being taken down. That's going to restore flexibility and mobility and sleep. I mean, if you can sleep again, that's where our bodies get all of our recuperative, regenerative ability to heal. And then with that being taken care of, all the things that you love to do, you can start doing again, traveling, exercising, so you can lose weight.
1: Right.
0: You can socialize with family and friends. You can be the life of the party.
1: Yeah. Pain really changes who you are because of all of these other things.
0: You
1: can't do, or it's very difficult to deal with in terms of living a normal life.
0: That's
1: or trying to live a normal
0: life. Well, you can't.
1: Life.
0: You're right. You can't live a normal life anymore.
1: Right.
0: Your life is changed forever until you get this thing taken care of. And you can.
1: Yeah. And you've got people out there that are already getting great results, right?
0: I brought some more emails and letters if you'd like to hear them.
1: Sure.
0: Okay. Let's see. Chris, here's one from Beverly from California. I would love for you to know how happy I am with your product. My feet and legs are usually in pain from being overweight and on my feet all day. At night, I can hardly get to sleep from the pain. I discovered by applying glucosamine to the painful areas, I'm able to get a good night's sleep. Thank you so much for making this possible. Here's one more, Chris, from Darlene from Pittsburgh, Pennsylvania. It's a miracle in a tube that truly does take away the pain. It works as nothing else I've ever tried. It worked quickly and eliminated all of the pain. You know, so to me,
1: are these kinds of responses unusual?
0: No.
1: Really?
0: They're the usual.
1: Really?
0: They're the usual. I mean, I must say that it does my heart good to hear these things because I know what it's like to suffer and I know what it's like to get relief. And every time, you know, I get one of these emails or these letters, it just confirms it. Hundreds of thousands of people have used my cream with great results.
1: That's great. Mm-hmm. All right, folks, I want to take a moment here to let you listeners know that if you want to try Dr. Janet's Extra Strength Glucosamine Pain Relief Formula, there's a special toll-free number to call. 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

0: 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So what do you think, folks? This is pretty interesting, isn't it? Pain obviously is something that is a huge epidemic in this country. I don't think there's many of us, or any of us for that matter, that has not experienced pain from time to time, or maybe it's more serious, more chronic, and looking for a real solution here, understanding that perhaps the pharmaceutical approach is now we know is not the best approach at this point because there are so many side effects associated with these drugs out there.
1: That's right.
0: But looking at it from a natural standpoint, and Dr. Janet's glucosamine cream maybe make some sense here. I mean, this is again, putting back into your body. We do seem to discover time and time again that when you give your body what it needs, it knows what to do with it.
1: It
0: knows how to fix the problem. It's only if it doesn't get those things
1: right
0: that you continue to have the problem. And again, we've been talking about Dr. Janet's glucosamine cream, and this is a number of ingredients that you put together.
1: Right.
0: And is this good for any type of pain?
1: If you have pain of any kind, it's going to make a difference. I mean, I don't care how extreme it is
0: mm-hmm.
1: and how minimal it is. It's going to give you relief. Now, if it's more extreme, of course, it may take a little longer.
0: Mm-hmm.
1: If you can take your pain from a 10 to a 5 and on
0: right.
1: down the line with continued use,
0: mm-hmm.
1: well, I'm telling you, that's very doable.
0: Yeah.
1: So this is really exciting to be able to share this with you.
0: Yeah. Again, I think one of the things that is important for people to understand, because
1: mm-hmm.
0: it's very unique, this is a cream.
1: Yes.
0: This is not a supplement.
1: Yet no.
0: There are lots of supplements out there.
1: Uh-huh.
0: And what do you tell someone that comes into your office and says, well, mm-hmm. Dr. Janet, you know, I've tried this, I've tried that, I've tried this, I've tried all of
1: right.
0: these things, and it did not
1: right.
0: work. So therefore, the natural approach doesn't work.
1: First of all, for glucosamine, or MSM for that matter, it takes 90 days for them to notice something, if in fact they're going to notice anything, because they may not be breaking down and absorbing
0: this
1: and utilizing
0: if
1: you're taking it orally.
0: Mm-hmm.
1: And after 3 months, people give up. People in pain, they want relief and they want it now.
0: Right.
1: And that's
0: right.
1: why I developed this cream. Again, 15 minutes, and I am telling you, you'll notice that it's going to the good.
0: Mm-hmm.
1: And so I just give you a challenge, you know, try it. You have nothing to lose.
0: Okay, again, we're talking about Dr. Janet's glucosamine cream here. And Dr. Janet, I mean, somebody calls today, gets your cream, and tries it. What should they expect, realistically?
1: Within the first 15 minutes, as you use the cream, you'll notice the pain diminishes. And just as slowly as you got out of life,
0: mm-hmm.
1: you'll start to see yourself come back into life, and you'll see you'll want to call people again. You'll want to talk on the phone. You know, you'll want to go see your neighbors.
0: Mm-hmm.
1: You'll want to go
0: mm-hmm.
1: take your kids to the park. You'll want to walk your dog again.
0: Yeah.
1: You'll want to do all these things.
0: I think it's just simple things. You'll wash the car.
1: The things other people take for granted.
0: Right, right.
1: You'll be
0: right.
1: able to do.
0: Right. But on the other hand, people want to know that
1: mm-hmm.
0: This is not just you saying this. They want to know that other people out there have been in their situations and
1: right.
0: have gotten results.
1: Well, I have letters and emails from people all over the country. Does my heart good,
0: yeah.
1: you know, to hear

0: to hear back. I have an email from Kay from New York. She says, I have arthritis in too many places and recently broke my right wrist. All these aches and pains are lessened within a few minutes of using the glucosamine cream. Your dispenser is easy to use and was especially appreciated when my wrist wasn't working very well. I will not be without this product. Here's one more. I've lost the pain in my knees and I can walk without any problems, climb stairs, sleep at night without pain. I'm so glad I heard about the cream. It makes me want to wake up in the morning. And that's exactly what we were just talking about.
1: That's interesting. Makes me want to wake up in the morning.
0: You see what I mean?
1: All right, folks, I do want to take a moment here to let you know that if you want to try Dr. Janet's Extra Strength Glucosamine Pain Relief Formula, there's a special toll-free number you can call right now. 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Okay, well, this has been really, really enlightening. We've been talking about pain, which unfortunately is a difficult subject for so many people. And we've been talking about Dr. Janet's glucosamine cream, which contains proven pain-fighting ingredients that not only help to reduce or even eliminate your pain, but also help to rebuild. And
0: that's,
1: I think,
0: right,
1: that's so important. There is an opportunity here to get on a path back to ultimate health.
0: You know, with pain, you have this what-if thinking. What if this isn't going to get better? Am I going to wind up in a wheelchair?
1: Yeah.
0: What do I have? Is this terminal? Is this going to take me out? What's going to happen to my family?
1: Right.
0: What's going to happen to my job? So this is what America is going through. And the stress only perpetuates the pain syndrome.
1: Mm-hmm.
0: And so I'm here to tell you that help is on its way. It's time to take charge. Be proactive. Pick up the phone and try this.
1: So your glucosamine cream is all natural.
0: All natural.
1: And you just rub this right in the area
0: of
1: pain.
0: Put it right where it hurts.
1: Doesn't stink.
0: No smell.
1: Doesn't, and it's not greasy.
0: Won't ruin your clothes.
1: And this is safe. You don't have to worry about interactions.
0: No,
1: nothing
0: not
1: to be
0: at
1: concerned
0: all
1: about there. I meant to ask you, is this something that you can continue to use or should continue to use after, you know, let's say that you don't have pain anymore, but
0: keep
1: you still
0: replenishing.
1: Keep, yeah.
0: If it happened once, it can happen again.
1: Yeah.
0: So you want to keep replenishing all those building blocks that help us remain flexible.
1: Right.
0: So
1: right.
0: There you have it. It works. It works. I'm living proof. So.
1: And what should you notice when you start using it?
0: More flexibility, less pain. You'll have more mobility. You're going to sleep better.
1: Mm-hmm.
0: You're going to get back into life.
1: Mm-hmm.
0: You know, it's funny. I have people tell me the first and second day they use it. They go, you know, I have a feeling for the first time that my well-being's returning.
1: Mm-hmm.
0: I'm going to be all right.
1: Yeah. And there are literally thousands of people that have benefited already.
0: Absolutely.

0: We know that for a fact. The letters don't stop coming in. So
1: well, can you share a few more with us?
0: Sure. Let's see. I brought some more with me here. We've got Pam from Douglasville, Georgia. She says, my finger swelled and my doctor said it was carpal tunnel syndrome. And I couldn't get any relief, so I rubbed a glucosamine cream on my fingers and hand, and the pain was instantly gone. I keep this by my bed, in my purse, and at my workstation. Thank you, Dr. Janet. And Agnes sent this letter. I knit for hours at a time. It takes all the oil from my skin, and my hands were so bad that they were cracked, bleeding, and very itchy. Plus, my hands hurt a lot, too, sometimes waking me up at night. I would use your glucosamine cream on my hands, and I'd have to tell you that it's better than any hand cream or lotions. Plus, the aching and pain have faded, and my hands have never been so smooth. Emu oil also is an incredible skin conditioner, so that's a side benefit, too.
1: Yeah.
0: So, you know, there's just all kinds of things as the testimonies keep pouring in.
1: Yeah.
0: So.
1: Well, Dr. Janet, unfortunately, we're about out of time here. Any final words of encouragement you want to leave with our listeners today?
0: Yes, absolutely, Chris. You know, pain, it can be your friend because it alerts you to take action. But pain becomes your enemy when you fail to take action. And that's what the show is all about. I want to encourage you to become proactive and go to the root cause of your pain. And I've offered you a real proven solution that's helped hundreds of thousands of people just like you across America over the past 10 years find relief. Now you can be one of them. 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You have nothing to lose except your pain. And remember this, it works, it works, it works.
1: 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I'm Chris McKay. 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
2: 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And I want you to check them out when you have a chance because they really have some great products to improve your health and the health of your family. Okay, on today's show, we're talking about vitamin D, sometimes referred to as the sunshine vitamin, but folks, here's the problem. Many of us aren't getting enough sunshine lately between slathering on those powerful sunscreens and spending more time indoors, and what it really comes down to is this vitamin D deficiency that's out there is causing an avalanche of health problems for 70% of our population, ranging from pain, loss of balance, muscle weakness, depression, increased blood pressure, arthritis, memory loss, and even a compromised immune system. And I have Dr. Michael Pincus with me today to talk about the most effective way to get vitamin D. Dr. Pincus, it's good to talk to you again.
3: Chris, it's great to be back. Thank you.
2: You know, many of you know that Dr. Pincus is a nationally recognized authority on natural and alternative health. He's a successful chiropractor. He's worked with top Hollywood celebrities, professional and Olympic athletes, and he continues to be very involved in some of today's top health concerns. And let's kind of start at the top, Dr. Pincus, and talk a little bit about what are some of the warning signs that you may be deficient in vitamin D?
3: Okay, well, part of it is how you feel. And one of the things, Chris, is being tired for no apparent reason.
2: Okay.
3: But on the reverse side of that, I've seen that a lack of vitamin D affects your sleep. Okay, another big sign is that your bones ache. Now, there's a lot of people listening who've been diagnosed with osteoporosis, which is a thinning of the bone.
2: Mm-hmm.
3: But again, a vitamin D deficiency. A big one is muscle weakness. So you try to get up from a couch, you get in and out of a car, and you're finding it more and more difficult. And that's leading to the high prevalence of people falling and injuring themselves.
2: Ah, okay. All right.
3: Which is a huge problem.
2: Right, exactly.
3: Another one is you tend to get more colds, especially upper respiratory problems.
2: Okay.
3: Problems with blood pressure, cardiovascular problems, digestive problems, constipation, bloating, gas.
2: Mm-hmm.
3: It's very, very common. And if you're a diabetic, there's all kinds of data about being deficient in vitamin D, and the list goes on and on. It's a huge problem.
2: What does vitamin D actually do in the body? What is it used for?
3: Well, when we use the word vitamin, it's actually kind of a misnomer because vitamin D is actually a hormone.
2: Okay.
3: And this regulates thousands of genes in the body. Everything from pain, blood sugar, immune system, blood pressure, bone strength. Plus, vitamin D has been linked to maintaining colon health, breast, prostate, and ovarian health. But I'll tell you what, the way we're taking vitamin D is all wrong. It's all messed up.
2: Well, why do you say that? Why is it messed up?
3: Well, first of all, you go to your doctor and they say, yeah, I'm going to put you on a vitamin D supplement, and it's like 400 international units, which is totally worthless. Or God forbid, if you're listening right now and you're taking a multivitamin and you think you're covered, that's why you're on 6 or 8 or 10 different prescription drugs. I'll tell you that right now.
2: Mm.
3: Because your body is not getting enough D. The other thing is that vitamin D is an oil. You don't absorb oils in your body. They're very difficult to digest.
2: Okay.
3: So I've come up with my own vitamin D, which I call Dr. Pincus's vitamin D3 formula.
2: So, Dr. Pincus, what makes

0: makes your Fast Melt vitamin D formula so unique?
1: Well, Chris, first of all, I put 5,000 units of vitamin D3 per serving in each tablet so you can actually feel the difference. I wanted to give you enough dosage so it really goes to work. Second, I use the right type of vitamin D in my formula, which is superior and readily available so your body can digest it, and this is known as vitamin D3. And third, my formula is a fast melt tablet that's available for immediate absorption.
0: You know, you mentioned that vitamin D is an oil. So how were you able to make your formula into a fast melt?
1: Well, good question, Chris. Here's what I've done. I've worked with an advanced team of scientists, and these guys, they know their stuff, and they're using this technology to convert vitamin D, which is an oil, into a dry powder. And once they do that, they put it in this fast dissolving melt for immediate absorption and quick results that you can feel.
0: What's some of the feedback that you're getting, Dr. Pincus, from people that are taking your Fast Melt D3?
1: Well, I'm getting tons of feedback. You know, I've got people that email me. Here's an email from Betty, and she writes, I was diagnosed with a severe vitamin D deficiency, and she said she tried many other vitamin supplements.
0: Okay.
1: And then she discovered my D3, and she said she went back to her doctor, had her blood test, and her blood test went back into a normal range just within weeks.
0: Wow. All right, folks, I want to take a moment here to let you listeners know that if you want to try Dr. Pincus's vitamin D3 formula, there's a special toll-free number for you to call. 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So that number to call is 1-800-476-5613. And remember, folks, you have absolutely nothing to lose here because Dr. Pincus's vitamin D3 formula is guaranteed to be safe and effective, or your money back. And when you do call and order, you will not be automatically enrolled in one of those monthly subscription programs. This is a one-time order. So the number to call is 1-800-476-5613. I'll give it to you again. It's 1-800-476-5613. All right, for those of you just joining us, I have Dr. Michael Pincus on the line with us today. We've been talking about Dr. Pincus's Fast Melt Vitamin D3 formula, and this vitamin D deficiency is really an epidemic now, causing all kinds of health concerns. But the issue is, even if you're trying to get vitamin D back in your body, you're most likely taking the wrong type or the wrong form of vitamin D the wrong way, maybe not even getting enough of it. And Dr. Pincus, why don't we start here by talking about, you know, why is this deficiency such an epidemic, despite all of the awareness and the products that you see on the store shelves containing vitamin D?
1: Well, yeah, that's a good point. 70% of us in this country are deficient in vitamin D. The fact is that your body needs vitamin D. This is a hormone that should be there, and it's not there. And the statistics show that back in the 70s when we started getting cable networks and, of course, with the internet, we're not going outside, and most of us get no vitamin D from the sun.
0: What makes your Fast Melt D3 formula a much better choice?
1: Well, Chris, first of all, I put 5,000 units of vitamin D3 per serving in each tablet so you can actually feel the difference. Second, I use the right type of vitamin D in my formula. And third, I've worked with an advanced team of scientists, and they're using this technology to put it in this fast dissolving melt for immediate absorption and quick results that you can see.

0: Now, is your FastMelt vitamin D3 formula manufactured here in the U.S., Dr. Pincus?
1: Yeah, absolutely. My formula is manufactured right here in the USA, Chris. In fact, we have a facility that is a cGMP certified lab, which means current good manufacturing practices. And this is an FDA mandated set of rules that we follow. As a matter of fact, just recently the FDA came in and did an inspection and they said, hey guys, keep up the good work.
0: Now, you mentioned earlier that there's a strong connection between vitamin D and diabetes. Talk a little bit about how your FastMelt D3 formula could help folks that are dealing with diabetes or even at risk of getting diabetes.
1: Well, yeah, diabetes is a huge problem. And in type 2 diabetics, what we find is that there's plenty of insulin in the body, but the insulin is not recognized by the cells. And so what vitamin D3 does is it takes that problem and it seems to fix it. Now, they've studied vitamin D3 and it's improved this insulin signature by 60%. And just to give you a comparison, the most popular diabetic drug improves at 13%.
0: Wow. Now, let me ask you this, Dr. Pincus. How can your FastMelt D3 formula help boost your immune system?
1: Vitamin D is responsible for 200 different chemicals that your immune cells produce to fight off bacteria and viruses. Listen, if you're someone that's susceptible to having any type of cold, flu, I would start right now taking one of my vitamin D3 melts every day. And one of the nice things about this is that besides your immune system being better, you'll find your energy better, you'll find less pain, less arthritic type pain, more mobility, flexibility, better muscle strength. And if you're someone who's concerned about falling, you'll have better balance and a better sense of walking, which is so important these days.
0: So, and how do you take it, Dr. Pincus?
1: You can take it in the morning. You can take it at night. You don't need water, and you put it in your mouth, and, you know, maybe count to 30, it's gone.
0: Wow. And maybe you can share again for those that may have just joined us some of the responses that you get from people that have been taking your formula and what kind of results have they seen?
1: Let me tell you my own story. So over the summer, I didn't take as much of my D3. I was actually traveling and I ran out of it. So what happened to me is, you know, I'm basically pain free, but all of a sudden I started having pain in my hand. I go, what is this? This is weird. But then I realized that I had run out of my D3 formula and I went off of it for several weeks. And the minute I started going on it, it took about 7, maybe 8 days, the pain went away.
0: Wow.
1: Crazy, isn't it?
0: That's how you know something's working, right? If you stop and the health issues come back, well, there's your answer.
1: That's the best test that anyone can listen to, especially if you're on the fence. You're going, well, I wonder if this is really for me. And what I would do, Chris, is next time you give out the number to have people order, is go ahead and order it. I know you mentioned it's a risk-free offer. And go ahead and try it yourself and stay on it for 5, 6 weeks. And then if you're still doubted, then go off of it and see if anything gets worse.
0: And again, folks, I want to take a moment here to let you listeners know that if you want to try Dr. Pincus's vitamin D3 formula, there's a special toll-free number for you to call. 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

0: 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So what do you think, folks? Are you one of the 70% of people listening most likely taking the wrong type of vitamin D supplement? Joining us today is our good friend, Dr. Michael Pincus, and we've been talking about his Fast Melt Vitamin D3 formula. And Dr. Pincus, what you're saying is that most of us are deficient in vitamin D. And because of that deficiency, it's causing health issues like pain, muscle weakness, immune problems, and that most vitamin D supplements are not the best form. And more importantly, it's not the right amount of vitamin D to really make an impact. Is that what you're saying?
1: Yeah, it's exactly what I'm saying, Chris. It's a multifaceted problem where, one, we're not getting enough vitamin D3 in our system.
0: Mm-hmm.
1: Vitamin D3 is responsible for activating 2,000 different genes in the body, controlling everything from diabetes to hormone production to muscle strength, heart beating correctly, digestion, immune system. It's a really long list. And honestly, it surprised me because in medical school, we learned that vitamin D was necessary for the bones. We get enough being outside and in our milk, and end of story.
0: Right.
1: And for the first 20-some years of my practice, I never prescribed vitamin D. I just didn't think it was necessary. And then in the early 2000s, the studies started coming out, and now there's over 2,300 studies that just show that vitamin D is absolutely necessary. It's not just a good idea. It's absolutely necessary. It's a hormone that should be in the body, and it's not there.
0: Can you share some of that research, Dr. Pincus? And more importantly, what's the conclusion of the research related to vitamin D?
1: Well, one of the biggest studies ever on vitamin D were from the U.S. Navy.
0: Okay.
1: So I think it was like 145,000 men and women were studied, and they found that the number one non-combat reason that people died in the Navy was due to melanoma.
0: So skin cancer.
1: So I'm reading this study, you know, I kind of paused right there and I went, yeah, it makes sense. You know, people are out on the decks of ships in the equator and all over the world, and they're getting the harmful
0: exposure,
1: UV sun rays, and they're developing skin cancer. But then I read on, and it said most of the victims were office workers, like clerks and people in hangars and inside. And I went, oh, my God.
0: Hmm.
1: So it was a link going back to vitamin D deficiency in the body.
0: What about muscle and bone strength? Can your D3 formula help with that?
1: Yeah, it's critical. Like if you're someone that's over 50, especially, you're seeing a progression of the core muscles in your body starting to slow down. First, it's kind of a clumsiness that people kind of feel like they're getting clumsy physically. And then it's a lack of flexibility that you start to stiffen up, and you feel it at night, especially if you're in bed, rolling from side to side. You wake up with your knees hurting, your legs are restless, your shoulders hurt. That's that stiffness setting in that's associated with the lack of this vitamin D3 in my formula. So if you're someone listening right now and you're having a lot of joint pain, bone pain, muscle pain, fibromyalgia, I would say start on my formula like immediately and start taking one or two of my vitamin D3s a day for the first week or two to get your doses up quickly.
0: So let me ask you about these gummy vitamins. Does that work? Can you put enough vitamin D into a little gummy bear, and is that the best way to get it into your body?
1: No, of course not, Chris. You know, they'll go to any type of lengths to try to market things that seem good, but you're taking a lot of sugar and gelatin and wax. My thing is, it's not what you take, it's what your body absorbs.
0: Well, I want to talk more about what happens when people start taking your Fast Melt D3 formula.
1: Boy, that's a really good question, because the first area that the vitamin D seems to affect is your energy, your sleep, your outlook, your moods. And then after being on it for a while, your core strength will come back. So for those of you who have slowed down, you're going to feel more energy, like physically. So it's kind of like feeling a little bit younger, Chris.
0: And who wouldn't want that?
1: Right.
0: And maybe you can share again for those

0: that may have just joined us, some of the responses that you get from people that have been taking your formula, and what kind of results have they seen?
1: Well, one of the surprising ones was I gave it to my brother-in-law, who had gone to his doctor and was very concerned about his cholesterol, his blood fat, and his weight. And I put him on my vitamin D3, and he went back in 3 months later, and his blood profile was perfect.
0: All right, I want to take a moment here to let you listeners know that, again, if you want to try Dr. Pincus's vitamin D3 formula, there is a special toll-free number for you to call right now. 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So that number to call is 1-800-476-5613. And keep in mind, folks, you have absolutely nothing to lose here because Dr. Pincus's vitamin D3 formula is guaranteed to be safe and effective, or your money back. And when you do call an order, you're not going to be enrolled in one of those automatic monthly subscription programs. This is a one-time order. So I encourage you, the number to call

0: of vitamin D, and maybe explain why the typical form that you would find in most off-the-shelf D formulas is different from what you've put together here.
1: Well, there's vitamin D2 and there's vitamin D3. And D2 is the type of vitamin D that has to be activated by your body, so it has to be converted into vitamin D3. Vitamin D3 is the activated form, so it's ready to go to work. Now, the vitamin D3 that I use in my formula, I think it's the best because I've seen the best results with myself, my family, with my patients. Plus, I've worked with the lab where the people in the lab have taken this, and they test their blood every day to see how the D is going, and it's going up and out through the roof where it should be.
0: Wow. So, Dr. Pincus, I mean, who should consider taking your fast melt vitamin D formula?
1: Well, I would definitely start with kids for development and immunity. Obviously, young adults in their 20s need vitamin D to keep their immune system strong.
0: Mm-hmm.
1: Then men and women in their 30s, you're talking about heart health, immunity, cardiovascular problems start to turn on. But it's also the child-rearing years, and vitamin D for pregnant women is very, very important.
0: Mm-hmm.
1: People in their 40s... That's when, you know, you start feeling more of those aches and pains like you've never felt before. You think you're getting older. And again, it's important for your hormones and to keep yourself physically active. And of course, when you're in your 50s, you start feeling stiffer. You can't golf. You can't play tennis. You know, you start becoming aware of your body not functioning.
0: Mm-hmm.
1: And then people over 60, I just wish that every senior citizen would go on this formula. Imagine living in your senior years where you have confidence in your balance and you're able to have the energy to get things done and
0: the mental
1: clarity. You know, this is more and more important as we go along because people are living longer, but the quality of life is not great.
0: You know, is it ever too late, Dr. Pincus, such that your fast melt D3 formula wouldn't be a worthwhile investment?
1: If you can see the breath on the mirror in the morning, then you know that you're a candidate for this. Because a lot of the things that people suffer from, they're suffering from a lack of this vitamin in their body. So it's never too late to try something like this. And the sooner you can get on my formula, the better odds you're going to have of having a really healthy, high energy, high mobility life from here on out.
0: Yeah, well, it makes a lot of sense. And Dr. Pincus, what can someone expect when they start taking your fast melt D3 formula?
1: Well, you're going to notice within the first several days that something's changing in your body because this kickstarts so many different cycles in your body that you'll start having less pain, having more energy, and having better mental clarity, better sleep. Your moods can be affected by this. Vitamin D3 is necessary to get these things running.
0: Well, Dr. Pincus, unfortunately, we only have a few minutes left. Anything else you want to share with our audience here in our final minutes?
1: For those of you listening, we've covered a lot of ground. Working with the body is tricky, as you know. And we're talking to your listeners of your show. You know, they're of all walks of life with all various conditions. And so I'm trying to give some good health advice here, Chris. The point is get yourself out of it. Get yourself on this formula and see for yourself. It's not against the law for you to try something to see if it works.
0: That's an, that's an interesting way to put it.
1: That's all we're doing. We're talking about nutrition. We're not talking about rocket science here.
0: Right,
1: but
0: right.
1: But there's a lot of science behind what I'm talking about. The key is to get on this formula and give it a month or two. Every day, take one of these things. And start to see improvements in your pain, your blood pressure, your blood sugar, your energy, your sleep habits. This is my appeal to your listeners to get on this formula and try it for themselves.
0: Well, Dr. Pincus, again, thank you for taking time to be with us today.
1: Thank you, Chris.
0: All right, folks. 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

0: 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And be sure to join us again next week for another great show. I'm Chris McKay. 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
5: Coming up on Bloomberg this weekend. Breaking overnight, Russia unleashes a deadly drone strike on Ukraine, killing dozens near the capital, Kyiv. Questions remaining about the CIA director's surprise visit to Moscow earlier this week.
6: President Trump announces an historic deal with Venezuela to secure billions of barrels of oil. What we're learning and the impact on global oil and gas prices.
5: And the need for speed while still going green. Why luxury hybrids are pulling ahead in the race for new vehicles.
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8: 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Happy Saturday. 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I'm Christina Ruffini.
9: And I'm Bailey Lipschultz in for David Gura. 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
8: Of course.
9: Everywhere.
8: See, I don't like to say that, so I made you say that since you're new. Welcome.
9: Hanging out for David. I don't have glasses, but I do have a beard.
8: And you are wearing a blazer.
9: And I am wearing jeans.
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9: I was ready to be suited up. I was even considering a tie a la Joe Matthew. And you said,
8: that would have never.
9: Not on my set.
8: That's unacceptable. You know who also doesn't have a tie on? Nathan Hager. He's in for Lisa Mateo, and he's going to give us the headlines. Nathan, what you got this morning?
10: Good morning.

0: morning, Christina and Bailey. We're going to begin with the breaking news overnight. A Russian drone attack has left at least 27 people dead in the Bucha district near Ukraine's capital, Kyiv. A regional military chief says at least 50 residential buildings were damaged in the strike. More than 370 people have already been evacuated. Ukrainian President Volodymyr Zelensky says a warehouse exploded in the attack. He says criminal negligence proceedings have been opened. With a warning, he says that ammunition can't be stored near homes. In the Himalayas, the death toll is up to at least 633 from the catastrophic flash flood along the Nepal-China border. Nearly 3,000 are still missing as rescue efforts enter a fourth day. Helicopters resumed operations today in one of the districts devastated by the floods. Bad weather temporarily halted those aerial rescues. Nepal's foreign minister says his country is getting cooperation from China and India, while others, such as Japan and Australia, are contributing as well. President Trump is calling this the biggest oil deal in world history. He posted on Truth Social last night that the U.S. has secured majority control of more than 65 billion barrels of Venezuelan oil. A U.S. official says the government will control 55% of effective output through a joint venture and will obtain that oil at cost. The announcement sparked a social media backlash from Venezuelans who accuse interim President Delcy Rodriguez of giving away their country's oil wealth. 6 months into the U.S. war with Iran, the president of that country is now signaling he's ready to compromise. In a televised address last night, President Masoud Pezeshkian said Iran may not achieve 100% of its goals, but taking an all-or-nothing approach won't yield results. Now, Pezeshkian did not detail any potential concessions he might make. The U.S. has pivoted to economic pressure against Iran. The leader of the Seneca Nation in upstate New York is criticizing President Trump for renaming Lake Ontario Lake America while the U.S. trade war with Canada continues. Conrad Seneca says the name change violates a more than 225-year-old treaty and shows disrespect for indigenous people on both sides of the border.
1: Just the way it goes, just the way it went about it, because he's having a disagreement with Canada over his tariffs and things like that. You know, these shoot from the hip reactions, they're not something you expect from the President of the United States.
0: And the Seneca Nation head says President Trump's order to rename the Great Lake should be rescinded. Christina and Bailey.
2: I know there's a lot of talk. People are upset because it's messing up the acronym that they learned to make the Great Lakes.
0: So from Holmes to Hames, or others say shame. I think we heard from the governor, Kathy Hochul.
2: And some Fox News contributors were upset because it might sound like Hamas and confuse the children. Mm. So we wouldn't want that. All right, Nathan, thank you so much. Bailey, you're not going to confuse the children today as we talk about what everybody has been talking about. Coming from Colorado, I've seldom spoken about Wyoming so much, but everybody's talking about Wyoming and what happened this week.
3: Jackson Hole is all that mattered outside of NVIDIA earnings, but that was the big takeaway on Friday morning and the last Friday of August nonetheless.
2: I know. So we had, of course, Federal Reserve Chair Kevin Warsh delivering his first speech at the Jackson Hole Economic Policy Symposium on Friday, telling central bankers responsibility for increased inflation lays fully with the Fed. Take a listen.
4: Now, there is one signal nobody can miss. The responsibility for 65 months of sustained elevated inflation sits squarely with the central bank, and that's where it belongs. So here is my standard. We must be confident that underlying inflation is moving to our objective, clearly and at sufficient speed. Otherwise, we have work to do. That's our job. That's our mandate, and that's our charge to keep.
3: And for more on what we heard from Warsh and the Fed's path forward, we're joined by Kevin Gordon, head of macro research and strategy at Schwab here in the studio, and Anne Mulledy. She is the head of equity investments at Allspring Global Investments. Kevin, I want to start with you. It felt like listening to Warsh speak. Initially, I was like, oh, this is nothing burger, nothing new. But the more I spoke with people afterwards, my mind changed. What was your takeaway initially?
5: So I think that really this speech was the set of remarks we were looking for in July after that press conference. This essentially sort of, I think, right sizes and corrects for what was this ambiguous kind of message coming from the chair after that July decision to you know, keep rates steady. So I think that it was certainly what a lot of people were looking for. I think more than cleared the bar for what the consensus was coming into this, because there were a lot of questions over whether he was going to even talk about inflation and labor and the dynamics of the economy. So the fact that you did get this more laid out scenario and his economic analysis, I think, is really him catching up to what the rest of the committee has been doing, talking about maybe not explicitly his pure reaction function, but at least talking about how he's seeing the economy. What are the drivers?

0: drivers, business investment being a strong one. Are financial conditions restrictive? Him not seeing that right now, especially even with weakness in housing and agriculture, he made that specific call out, even though you're seeing weakness there. I mean, that's where rate cuts would help. He's not seeing that as a case to be made that the broader economy is under this pressure from Fed policy right now. So I do think that he certainly checked a lot of boxes in terms of what investors were looking for. And I think probably most importantly, really reaffirmed that commitment to PCE being the target and then 2% being also the inflation target. So the metric and also the rate of change, firmly, I think recommitting to that was crucial, especially because in the last meeting, again, there was a little bit of ambiguity around whether he was going to look at a different set of metrics and not necessarily PCE.
1: Yeah, and I think when you look at those first remarks and then these remarks, the thing that struck me is the pledge that he would take action, right? He says, you know, if you don't have confidence, then we've got more work to do. I thought that was significant. I'm also wondering if you think this is him trying to wrestle monetary policy back away from his associate over at the Treasury, who's been making some moves lately.
2: I think that he has been really, really focused on what his mandate is. And I think he tried to describe that pretty well yesterday. I think his message was much sharper than it has been in the past. And as an equity investor, I was thrilled to hear him talk about the strength of the economy, like Kevin just mentioned, but also clearly focused on inflation and what they need to do to keep it in check. And so, look, I know there's a lot of talk between monetary and fiscal policy and how those two work together, but I think right now Kevin is staying in his lane, and I think the market's more comfortable, if anything, that we have a sense of the direction going forward.
3: And Kevin, I just want to come back to this whole idea of keeping an eye on that 2% inflation target and what that ultimately means and expectations for what is a very much live September meeting. Mm-hmm. Barclays came out saying they expect a hike in September and then another one in December.
0: Yep.
3: How are you thinking about the path forward?
0: So we're still in the wait and see camp because I think that, you know, the first step to clearing the way for a rate hike in September is, of course, having someone like the chair come out and say we're very much actively considering it if the data point to that in that direction. So the onus is really on that next set of inflation data. I think the labor market data probably still take a backseat to it, even if you get a strong jobs report, this coming Friday. I'm not so sure that that really changes the game, or a weak one. That doesn't necessarily change the game much. I think it squarely rests on what CPI and PPI look like and then ultimately how that maps over to PCE. So I do think that if it's firm or a little bit hot, that probably does give you a lock for September, but we have to wait and see what the rest of the FOMC says. So it's still probably a little bit too early to assume that's going to be the case. But Warsh did mention that inflation is, in his mind, not going to come down just by itself back to target. So at some point, if you continue to see relatively sticky pressures, especially on the services side of the economy, which is where you're seeing a lot of stickiness in inflation, you're probably going to have the Fed respond to that sooner rather than later.
1: I also feel like I just learned what the dot plot was and why it matters. And now, apparently, it doesn't matter anymore. And Warsh kind of doubled down on his rejection of forward guidance in his speech. And I'm wondering, you know, as our equity guest, do you think he's right that markets shouldn't be moving off of these potential Fed moves? And that question's for you. Sorry, I didn't know if you heard. Yeah, go ahead.
2: No worries. I do think that it's interesting because equity investors are used to both companies that give guidance and companies that don't give guidance. And there is a lot of fundamental work that needs to get done. Clearly, it's a lot easier if somebody tells you the path. And we've been kind of hooked on having that little bit of drug for a long time. It was very, very clear what direction the Fed was going. There's a little bit more ambiguity in the system now, but I think, again, he pointed to the right things yesterday for all of us to pay attention to. And, you know, we can do a lot of the work ourselves. We are clearly focused more on company fundamentals, but the macro does matter, and the bond market does matter, and rates matter. And I think where the impact we're seeing right now is just, you know, the increase in corporate borrowing rates, what that will do, how do we model that into our projections for the future. But I think right now the equity market is pretty comfortable with the direction, even though we may not have explicit guidance going forward.
3: And Ann, you mentioned fundamentals and corporate fundamentals. How do you think a Fed that hikes potentially in September, as Barclays called out, and potentially again in December, how would that kind of impact your view around asset allocation? What areas within the

0: equity market would you want more exposure to or less exposure to?
1: Yeah, that's a great question. I think, you know, we're pretty comfortable that, you know, we believed coming into the year, we were kind of done raising rates. I do think we've adjusted going into mid-year, thinking that rates will increase. I think the equity markets have adjusted as well. But I would say they've adjusted because earnings growth has been incredibly strong. And obviously, we're in one of the biggest innovation cycles we've ever been in. And I do think a lot of that continues, but rather than just focus on very narrow areas of the market like technology, we are much more focused on where AI could bring more efficiency and more, you know, more gains in the future. And I do think that there are industries that stand out to that. Industrials has been a winner this year so far. We still really like that sector. I would just move down cap a little bit. There's a little bit more opportunity. I think multiples are better looking in the small and mid-cap space for industrials. But I think they sit at a really interesting intersection, not only of the AI spend, but also of kind of the global realignment of the supply chain. And so that's one area of the market we like a lot. There are others. Again, we've tended to shift a little bit more down cap. That's worked for us. And again, it's a big world out there. And we do still think there's a lot of opportunity in emerging markets.
2: And Kevin, I'm going to ask you about NVIDIA, but there's a report coming out. It's still early. It's coming from Reuters saying CEO Jensen Huang and OpenAI CEO Sam Altman are scheduled to appear at this group of 20 finance ministers that are meeting in Raleigh, North Carolina. I mean, first I want to get your take on these monster earnings reported and this crazy projection that they're going to see 70% sales growth in the next year. Is this bluster or is this realistic?
3: I mean, well, even if you actually take out the big tech and the mega cap companies in earnings for second quarter earnings season, the numbers are still quite amazing. I mean, you know, the breadth of gains so far, not just for the reporting the quarter, but for the year, the estimates for the year. That has really been, I think, a strong fundamental story for the market this year, at least especially in the U.S., where, you know, breadth and revisions have been so strong across every sector. Healthcare is really sort of that laggard still, but even with that, I mean, price has been, you know, pretty strong. It's been certainly, I think, a beneficiary to Ann's point about some of these areas that can really see a lot of efficiency gains. You're starting to see that trickle down a little bit. I think in terms of the broader profit backdrop and in the context of the market and performance, what's interesting is that if you go back in history, when you have earnings at this level and this zone, when they're above, I mean, because we're approaching on a blended growth rate basis above 50% for just the second quarter. That tends to be consistent with weaker gains for the S&P 500. It doesn't necessarily sound conventional, but when you think about a cycle getting a little bit longer in the tooth, more mature, it does start to make a little bit more sense where you have more restrained gains, maybe more at the large cap level, maybe not as much at the small cap level. I think it's probably no surprise as to why the Russell 2000 has outperformed the S&P 500 over the past year. That has been a laggard in this bull market cycle. It's taken a lot more time to sort to get out of that sleepy phase. So that's why we would argue that this is still, you know, very much in keeping with what Ann said, still a relatively favorable backdrop for the broader market, not necessarily just that narrow group of mega caps.
4: Well, and I want to take that as a jumping off point to ask about the impacts of NVIDIA and kind of this whole notion of circular financing, how you guys are thinking about how that can ultimately impact not only markets from a macro perspective, but some of these smaller companies in the private space and even those that are public that have partnerships with NVIDIA.
1: Yeah, I think it's, you know, it's interesting because we are at this unique time where we are seeing differentiation in financing. It is bringing more flexibility. I talked about earlier, the corporate borrowing rate has kind of increased pretty steeply since the beginning of the year. Again, if you look at historic measures, it doesn't really stand out that much, but how quickly it's gone up does matter for companies. So I do think having availability of other types of financing can work. Now, you know, I'm a little hesitant to just to the thought that we don't know exactly when things really do slow down, how all of the circular financing will turn out. So I do have a little bit of reservation between what it looks like today and how helpful it can be for the economy today, but maybe the unknown unknowns that we will find out about later.
4: Kevin, I want to give you kind of the final question here. How do you think?
2: Only because you came in. That's the only reason you're getting it, even though you wore a suit. Sorry. All right, we only got 30 seconds. Go ahead.
4: But how do you think kind of these partnerships for NVIDIA?

0: where they're backstopping a lot of these deals lends their credibility or lack thereof to their view for the backlog in years forward.
1: So I'm not an individual company analyst, but I think from a macro level, you do have to pay attention to the risks of this, some of the circular financing. I mean, if some of the links start to break down, that probably takes down some of the estimates for revenue. That has implications for the companies, you know, buying from each other and so on and so forth. So that's why I think earnings reports are so heavily scrutinized, especially the CapEx number that comes out every quarter. So far, it's not, hasn't been the case where that's, you know, dented investor enthusiasm about it. But I would say also, if you look at mega cap leadership this year, it has definitely broken down. They are not the market leaders. They might be up and positive year to date, but they are not the market leaders. So we're already starting to see that sort of reacted in the market, more rotational, not necessarily correctional.
2: All right, Kevin Gordon and Anne Mulledy, thank you both for joining us early on a Saturday. I still have so many circular financing questions.
0: I think everyone in the market does.
2: I just feel like there's like not a lot of skepticism. It's like a will to see it succeed, but you know, all right, we'll have to see. Coming up, it has been 6 months since the U.S. launched the war against Iran. We'll take a look back at some of the key turning points of the conflict and the global impact. That's straight ahead on Bloomberg This Weekend. Stick with us.
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14: Thanks for joining us live on Bloomberg This Weekend. I'm Nathan Hager. Let's update you on some of today's top stories.

0: Right-wing provocateur Milo Yiannopoulos has been arrested by federal immigration authorities. The former Breitbart News editor was taken into custody at Louis Armstrong Airport in New Orleans Thursday. Yiannopoulos had been accused of overstaying his visa. A federal immigration judge actually ordered him deported last month after he missed a court date. Thousands gathered on the National Mall yesterday for a Defend the Vote march, 63 years to the day of Martin Luther King Jr.'s march on Washington. The Reverend Al Sharpton led this protest.
1: We must turn this country upside down with those elected officials that are taking for us the right to vote.
0: Meanwhile, the Trump administration is appealing a judge's decision to block an executive order to limit voting by mail before this year's midterms. A federal judge in Boston blocked the president's order for 2 weeks after the Supreme Court allowed it to go forward without deciding if it's legal. Christina and Bailey.
2: All right. It's going to be a fun midterm for all of us. I think brace for a late night. Lots of coffee.
0: Lots of coffee.
2: All right. Thanks, Nathan.
3: Well, Friday marked 6 months since the start of the U.S. and Israeli strikes on Iran, a conflict that's cost billions of dollars and the lives of American service members serving in the Middle East.
2: That's right. And the first day of the conflict was also our first show. It was our very first morning here on Bloomberg this weekend. We brought you reporters and analysts from around the world as events unfolded live. Here's a look back at that first day 6 months ago. There is really only one story this morning, and that is Iran. Early this morning, before we came on the air, the U.S. and Israel launched joint strikes.
4: This is another big difference to the last big war, the 12-day war. It took a couple of days for Iran to orchestrate their response. This time around, they were ready to go, and they fired back at U.S. bases dotted around the Gulf.
5: If a president of the United States comes out and warns Americans there may be casualties of U.S. troops, there's a reason.
0: What's the latest on the sense of timetable?
6: This cannot be a short, you know, days-long campaign if Trump is sincere when he is effectively calling for regime change.
4: It's not so easy as removing a figurehead and replacing it with someone else and then cutting a deal with the new leadership, is similar to the Venezuela model. I think it's a much more challenging set of circumstances.
7: The Iranians have a really formidable arsenal of those capabilities, and I believe that we'll see them striking as much as they can for as long as they can.
0: This is about duration as well. Politically, how this plays, you know, what's Steve Bannon going to be saying in 3 months about this? What are MAGA candidates post-primaries going to be saying on the campaign trail? Republicans are trying to maintain a majority on Capitol Hill, and many Republicans have no appetite to be starting a new war.
2: Many of those insights from our colleagues did, in fact, prove to be correct, as the future of global shipping through the strait is still unclear, and the U.S. is trying to strike a new deal with Venezuela that the president says will be the biggest in world history. But is it, and how will it impact markets at large? All right, joining us now to break this all down, we've got Jen Judson. She's Bloomberg News defense reporter. And Chris Kennedy, he's our economic statecraft lead for Bloomberg Economics. Chris, I want to start with you, because there's been a lot of contradictory claims 6 months on about how much oil is in the Persian Gulf and how much is actually exiting the Gulf, and what I have called Schrodinger's Strait, whether this sucker is actually open or closed. Where are we at?
8: So we are seeing a substantial amount of oil exiting the Persian Gulf now. It looks like primarily through this southern route along the coast of Oman. The latest numbers we're seeing from about 2 days ago, which is about as accurate as we can get once we get in the more recent days, subject to a lot of uncertainty around transponders, et cetera. But that's about 7.5 million barrels a day. So if we're thinking about that in terms of pre-war levels of about 20 million barrels a day, we're at about 40% of where we were. We are still seeing a significant amount of oil exiting out through the Red Sea and through the Fujairah bypass route, part of the UAE's oil export capacity. But we're still below those pre-war levels. Fortunately for the global oil market, you know, we've seen some uptick in production and exports from the U.S. And, you know, we went into this conflict with substantial commercial and other reserves to draw on. Those are continue to be drawn down. We're definitely not out of the woods, and there are risks to certain subsets of the market. And the longer this conflict goes on, and oil continues to be throttled through the Strait of Hormuz, the more the risk grows, and the less likely we're going to see a substantial drop in oil prices, and more importantly, refined fuel products prices for the U.S. and other consumers around the world.
3: And Jen, we've heard a lot about mines or the lack thereof. What's the latest on the state of mines in the Strait,

0: and whether or not they're there, and also what's going on with the blockade?
1: I mean, we've heard claims that there are no more mines in the strait, but I think clearing mines is really a critical step. You know, it's, we hear about it a lot, but it's not the same thing as making the strait commercially safe. You need sustained mine clearing operations. You need surveillance and protection for ships. You need, you know, ultimately confidence from the shipping companies and insurers that vessels are going to not be attacked. And the bigger lesson for the Pentagon, I think, is keeping a critical waterway open. You know, that can consume an enormous amount of military capacity. And the war is showing that, you know, munitions productions, industrial capacity aren't just about replacing weapons after the war. They're part of the military's ability to really sustain the war in the first place. So it's all about being able to sustain this for long term.
2: Well, and speaking of, we have the USS Abraham Lincoln finally making port. They're going to Thailand after 250 days at sea. Alex Marquardt at Al Jazeera said a friend said to him it's either the best or worst idea to give a 20-year-old with 9 months' pay a day in Thailand, and frankly, he might join them. But, like, jokes aside, these ships are running on fumes. They do need repairs. Jen, what did 6 months tell us about the U.S. readiness for sustained conflicts? There's also this report in The Guardian saying the reporters obtained a memo that there are now shortfalls in Navy payroll accounts because they're being raided to pay for combat operations.
1: Yeah, so I'll address the first big question on the 6 months. What is this really kind of exposed about the limits of military power? And I think, you know, the biggest lesson is that the United States has demonstrated an extraordinary ability to project power and sustain a very intense air and missile defense campaign. But this war has also exposed the limits of endurance. You know, we've seen that with sailors on the Lincoln. The question isn't whether the U.S. can really defeat a particular Iranian target set either. It's whether it can really sustain a level of operations while still preserving enough weapons and platforms and trained personnel to deter. And the longer they're out there, the longer it's going to be in maintenance, and it's just going to have sort of a cascading effect across the force. You know, the Guardian report on not having enough money to pay personnel, you know, there's more than, I think, 27,000 sailors, 24 plus ships have supported operations. The chief of naval operations said, I believe yesterday, pretty recently, said the Navy needs roughly $6 to $8 billion above what was budgeted in this fiscal year to be whole and solvent. And, you know, largely that's, you know, Hormuz mine clearing, combat operations, blockade personnel costs are all going towards this. So there's clearly a cash flow and readiness problem inside the Navy after 6 months of war. But I think it's really important to distinguish between the Navy literally running out of money and kind of the much bigger issue, which is that the war has really forced the service to pull resources it had planned for maintenance or for modernization or for training and readiness. You know, and these ships and these people on them are getting a serious dose of wear and tear, as you noted. And, you know, look at what happened on the Lincoln after 9 months of deployment, you know, going well over 200 days without a port visit.
2: Yeah.
0: And Chris, yesterday when I was winding down, getting ready to wake up early to hang out with Christina.
2: So excited. He was so excited.
0: Pretty stoked. We saw posts and headlines crossing about the U.S. set to take control of a major portion of Venezuelan oil wealth. What does that actually mean? Is that something that can come online quickly? Walk us through what was updated from the president yesterday evening and how this actually can impact not only the U.S. but Venezuela going forward.
3: The short answer is there's little prospect for these 17 or so oil fields that the U.S. is purportedly taking a stake in coming online and increasing production, global production, anytime in the immediate future. Right now, Venezuela is producing just under 1.2 million barrels a day. That's substantially down from peak production a decade or more ago. And by all estimates, it will take at least, you know, 36 months, probably longer, to really substantially increase that output. So the impact on the global oil markets, not really significant. I think the bigger issue here is, what does this actually signal about the viability of Venezuela as an investment, you know, location for major oil companies? Prior to this announcement, we saw Chevron announcing that it was expanding its operations in Venezuela. But now you have the president coming in and announcing that he's made a deal with what is supposed to be an interim government for a 100-year lease

0: oil fields in Venezuela. This harkens back to 1901, to the Anglo-Persian Oil Company, now BP, getting a stake in oil fields in Iran, a 60-year lease. This is very colonial in its feeling. And I think that there's a real risk that a move like this is seen exactly as that, this new form of colonialism, which in turn should give companies pause. What happens when there is an eventual democratic transition in Venezuela? Will a new democratically elected government honor such a deal made, a 100-year lease with the U.S.? What does that signal to oil companies that are considering investing in Venezuela? Our personal view, or our view rather, at Bloomberg Economics is that this is a bad signal for long-term investment. It raises the political salience. Likely Democrats, if they take control of Congress and if they take control of the White House in 2029, are going to revisit this. So it adds this new layer of uncertainty, undermines the timeline for a near-term democratic transition. And it really does, it's a very aggressive and sort of harkening back to this older age of colonialism.
1: Chris, very quickly before we have to let you go, that's if I were an investor, I would be more concerned in the short term with a possible power change in the U.S. and what a Democrat in the office might want to do, especially when you look at PDVSA and Venezuela has a, not the best reputation of stability or long-term durability. Also, what is the projection when we were looking at this during this initial power transition, whatever you want to call it? Some of the projections for getting these fields up to snuff were like 7 to 10 years out. Is that still the case for some of these larger fields?
0: It certainly is. I mean, this is a very difficult operating environment. Just purely, there's a lot of investment above ground challenges, so to speak. But on top of that, the oil is difficult to move. This is heavy oil. It requires a lot of investment to get it to port, to refine it, et cetera. So there's nothing that's changing on those timelines. And you're right. You're talking about major investments in greenfield projects that will take many years to pay off. And in that time period, we're going to see a political transition in Washington. We'll likely see a political transition in Caracas at some point as well. So that creates a huge amount of uncertainty for any major company looking to invest.
1: All right, stand by to stand by. Chris Kennedy of our Bloomberg Economic Statecraft team and Jed Judson, our defense reporter in Washington. Thank you both so much for joining us.
2: Well, up next, rescue efforts continue in Nepal. Thousands are still missing following Wednesday's flash floods. We'll get an update live from Nepal. 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

0: After this year, it was out of control.
1: Then David called Get a Tax Lawyer.
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2: Thank you for joining us live on Bloomberg This Weekend. I'm Nathan Hager. Let's update you on today's top stories. A White House teleprompter operator who made well-timed bets about President Trump's speeches on Kalshi is going to have to pay more than $172,000 to resolve a federal probe into his activities. Gabriel Perez has agreed to a $65,000 penalty from the Commodity Futures Trading Commission, and he also will return more than $107,000 in profits without admitting he traded on inside information. CFTC says Perez has also agreed to a three-year trading ban. Round three of the PGA Tour Championship tees off later today at East Lake in Atlanta. Ryan Gerard and Victor Hovland tied after two rounds, 10 under par. Scottie Scheffler is tied with Cameron Young for fifth at 8 under. Round one of the U.S. Open, that's not till tomorrow here in New York City. Novak Djokovic, though, will face off against Mariano Navone tomorrow night at Arthur Ashe Stadium. Arena Sabalenka is looking to become the first player to win three straight U.S. Open titles since Serena Williams pulled it off in 2012 to 2014. And at the Little League World Series in Williamsport, Pennsylvania, 12-year-old Carson Meyer is poised to become the first girl to play in the American Championship game under the tournament's current format. It's a semifinal before tomorrow's International World Series Championship. Meyer's team from Henderson, Nevada, faces Hamilton, Ohio, today at the Little League World Series headquarters in Central PA. Very excited to see girls going all the way.
3: And thank you for saying Nevada and not Nevada.
2: From the West Coast. We know how it goes.
3: I appreciate you. All right. Thanks, Nathan. All right. Rescue and recovery operations continue in Nepal today as the death toll has reached at least 626, with nearly 3,000 others are still missing after deadly floods swept through the mountainous region that borders China. Cameras captured the moment this wall of water crashed into towns. For our TV viewers, this video can be hard to watch. And for our radio listeners, it is just one of the most intense scenes I think I've seen since the only thing that rivals it, possibly the tsunami in Japan a few years ago.
4: And relief supplies of water and emergency aid are only just arriving. Joining us now from Nepal is senior Bloomberg reporter Dan Strumpf. Dan, you just arrived there. Can you just paint a scene for our TV and radio listeners and viewers about what you saw landing in the airport and what's going on right now?
5: Absolutely. So I did just arrive in Kathmandu last night. The city of Kathmandu is functioning normally. It's been unaffected by the flooding and the devastation, the images that you just showed on screen. But just 2 hours away by car, you have entire villages that have been essentially reduced to mudflats by this absolutely torrential flooding that that has overtaken this this valley that cuts through the center of Nepal. And essentially, the further you go upriver, closer to the Chinese border, the more serious the devastation gets. And the more cut off a lot of these villages or what remains of them they are. And so right now, I mean, the real focus of the government and of officials here is to just try to rescue as many people as they can. The window to do that is shrinking. It's been, 4 days since this disaster unfolded. They are finding people who have been trapped on the hills, who fled the disaster as it was unfolding, but one of the biggest challenges is finding people who have been trapped underneath a lot of the debris, a lot of the rubble, a lot of the destruction that this disaster has really.

0: brought upon this country.
1: Dan, I know recovery efforts are still really ongoing, but of course, people are speaking almost immediately about rebuilding. I want to play some sound from the chairman of the Chowdhury Group about how much that's going to take.
2: It is still very early days, but we do believe that it'll run into several hundred billion rupees. Probably, you know, I wouldn't be surprised if it runs into at least $5 billion to convert in the dollar term.
1: Is Nepal, is this border region getting the international aid, both with rescue and with money that it's going to need to even try to start recovering from this?
0: So most of the officials here are in agreement with that number. I mean, the rescue effort will for sure run into the billions, perhaps in the tens of billions. As of now, you know, to answer your question bluntly, not really. I mean, the real problem is much of the affected area is, you know, largely, if not completely cut off from logistics. I mean, the river that flooded here, the images here of the devastation you can see, was essentially, I mean, these villages along the way were connected by one highway, and that highway ran along the river. So there's a lot of destruction of that highway. Helicopters for many of these villages are basically the only way that rescue crews and relief can be brought to the survivors, and the rescue and the victims can be retrieved. So just getting to the affected area is the biggest challenge right now. It's really a logistical kind of nightmare for this country, and that's really what they're after right now. So the biggest ask so far in terms of requests from the international community have been actually quite specialized. What they're looking for, according to some senior ministers that we've spoken with on the ground here, are things like assistance when it comes to digging through tunnels. They need specialized help in getting to trapped victims inside of tunnels underground. This is a region of Nepal that was that has been highly developed by hydroelectric dams. A lot of construction of new hydroelectric projects have been underway, and a lot of those workers are trapped underground in tunnels, and so they need help getting to some of those workers. Another big effort has been simply retrieving victims, a lot of victims that have been washed away by the floods and are being struggled, a big struggle to identify them and reconnect them with their loved ones. So there's a lot of assistance being requested with that as well. So it's a massive effort underway, and it will for sure continue for some time.
1: And I would imagine even getting that equipment that they're asking for in there is going to be difficult just because of the weight capacity of an airlift and things like that. But Bailey, I know you
3: had, no, I was going to say questions for kind of the government, but I guess one thing just in mind, what caused this? How did this ultimately play out, and kind of what are you hearing?
0: So, I mean, the cause, the early assessments are showing that essentially the cause was what's known as a glacial collapse. So this is a part of the world that is it's incredibly mountainous. I mean, we're right in the middle of the Himalayas. And the peaks of the Himalayas are huge glaciers. And the early judgments from scientists, including from some that I've spoken with here on the ground, are that warming temperatures have essentially degraded some of the glaciers in the highest peaks in the Himalayas here. And that essentially led to this collapse that led to a gigantic sheet of ice that collapsed into a crevice, essentially creating what was the equivalent of a 5.2 magnitude earthquake. And that unleashed this wave of water, of debris, of ice and rock that then went cascading into the valley below through the river that cuts through through central Nepal. So so essentially, you know, many scientists are already driving a conclusion that this goes directly to climate change, and you know, and speaks to the fragility of the glacial ecosystem that runs through Nepal, and that's a big part of this country here.
1: Dan, I know you've only been there a short while, but I also know this is a pretty close-knit community, and I would imagine this is all everyone is talking about. What have you heard, even from the few people you've interacted with, about how this is impacting people in the area, people who may have family or may just know someone who knows someone who is impacted?
0: Absolutely. I mean, Nepal is a small country. This is you know, as I said, the affected area, you know, Kathmandu is the biggest city, but the affected area

0: area. It's just a few hours away. I spent much of the morning today at the biggest hospital in the city, which is basically kind of ground zero for where victims are being brought, where the injured are being brought. And it's really quite a heavy scene. I mean, quite a few hundred people have gathered outside looking for information about their loved ones. The whole front wall of the hospital there is just papered over with posters of people missing, people scanning those posters looking for any information. And as you said, it really is the only thing people are talking about. And this is a country that's very much driven by tourism, and this is going to affect that industry as well.
1: Thank you so much, Dan. We'll check in with you later, hopefully tomorrow. We really appreciate your reporting. Up next, Nathan is back with BTW. That's some of the stories you might have missed coming up on Bloomberg This Weekend. Stick with us.
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7: Bloomberg This Weekend or BT Dubs. Now, Bailey, I say BT Dubs. Gura aggressively, insistently says BTW. Where do you come down?
8: BT Dubs.
7: See? All right, you can
8: we
7: stay.
8: We got that connection. You know
7: All right,
8: what I'm saying?
7: You know what?
8: I always thought that made sense.
7: I'm liking you a little bit more. Nathan, I can't remember which one you prefer.
9: I go for BT Dub.
7: Ooh. Oh, all right.
9: I grew up in the Pacific Northwest. We called the University of Washington UW.
7: All right.
9: So I'm trying to keep it simple.
7: All right, so our contrarian at the end of the table is going to catch us up on some of the stories we might have missed this week.
9: Well, I don't know if you saw this one early in the week from the Wall Street Journal. When I saw it, I thought it was going to be about subway surfing. You know, you're riding on the top of the subway. You're not supposed to do that. But this story is
7: about
9: actually...
7: It's very 80s action movie.
9: Yeah,
7: but
9: exactly.
7: Okay.
9: I mean, they put the warning on the back of the... Well, when you used to have subway cards. But this is actually about competitive subway riding. This is actually a thing. You try to get to every station in a particular city's public transit line in record time. And apparently you'd think New York City, of course, right? But San Francisco, the BART system is apparently the hub for competitive subway riding. It's got 50 stations, 131 miles of track. They're actually world records. Guinness World Record
7: for
9: everything,
7: right? What is the threshold? You have to get on, get off, get out? Like, you have to be there?
9: Yeah, you have to try. Basically, what you do is you analyze transit maps. You try to find the best route to get to every station as fast as you can. And apparently, the record in San Francisco is under 6 hours. This man named Ziad Maya, the student.
8: Did you say 6 hours?
9: 6 hours to get through the BART system. But this story is about Enzo Wu, a 17-year-old who is trying to get on the record books. He actually teamed with the guy who was the first one to do it in under 6 hours. And he's a little bit controversial because did it with a bicycle.
8: To get
9: under five. And in the transit competitive subway riding system, the system, you're not supposed to ride a bike while you do it. It upsets the purists.
8: Well, no, I mean, I feel like I would love to be critical and say maybe get a real hobby, but I also will spend 8 hours watching NFL Red Zone in two Sundays through December. So, like, I don't really know if I can judge. Football feels more engaging than riding subways.
7: I don't even like to commute. This is like another level of like train spotting, which I also like respect but don't fully understand. But you know what? If it's getting you out of the house, fine. Go for it.
9: Well, some people want to stay in the house, and there's a debate going on now that kids are back in school about whether they should be reading more books or whether excerpts are enough to get kids learning what they need. And this story was from the Washington Post about schools actually assigning fewer novels these days. I don't know if you got kids in school. Maybe you've noticed that their backpacks are a little bit lighter than they used to be.
8: I will say, I have a friend who is a teacher in high school, English teacher.
7: Yeah.
8: She can't assign writing assignments because kids will use ChatGPT. Everything has to be done in that 45-minute block.
9: Yeah. Well, that's one part of it, but another part of it is that there's so much time, there's so much teaching to the test these days that teachers feel more pressured to teach basic excerpts of books instead of full novels because that's what the kids get asked now.
7: I have to admit, I never read a full novel I was assigned in high school, not once ever.
8: Cliff notes?
9: But you're different. That's the thing.
7: I mean, there's a reason I became a journalist because I can fake my way through a lot of knowledge very quickly, but... it did hurt me, and as an adult, I've gone back and read a lot of those classic novels, because you do learn something from either enjoying a full novel or suffering your way through Dickens, who I hate.
8: What's your most recent novel read?
7: What did I read recently? I read nonfiction. I read, we just had the author on, London. Wait a minute. London is Falling.
9: Right, Patrick Radenke.
7: Yeah,
9: that's
7: it was great. It was very good.
8: I read picture books.
9: Oh, very nice.
7: Nathan, what else you got?
9: I'm glad you mentioned AI, Bailey, because if you want a microcosm of the different ways that China and the U.S. are competing to go after each other in artificial intelligence, apparently you may...

0: need look no farther than the favorite AI bar in China's technology district. It is called AGI Bar. This is a Bloomberg story. It has become the unofficial hangout in the Zhangguangkun technology district, started by a dropout from the Rose Holman Institute of Technology in Indiana, Song Da, who's actually an AI pioneer in his own right, but now he started running this bar, and you can see for our radio listeners, there are robot bartenders at this bar. There's one in Beijing, and the second one even bigger in Shanghai. It's where hundreds of AI startup founders go to hang out, trade ideas in a way that you might not necessarily see in the U.S. because we're into frontier models here. China's going for more of the open source AI play.
1: I like a good bar.
2: Do you, but like, don't you need like a gristly, cranky bartender?
1: See, I like dive bars, and I like cash dive bars. I like them giving me attitude. Will these robots be mean to me?
2: Right, exactly,
1: feel judged?
2: Right. 100%.
1: Making their day harder?
0: If you order the one with just foam, there's a, there's a drink that's it's got AI froth, basically. It's a drop of beer, so much froth because of the froth evaluations.
2: I don't like AI. No, startups. I need the bartender to look at me, to your point, with judgment.
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4: At 5 o'clock, it's 75 degrees. Tonight, slight showers and storm, a low of 69. Sunday, chance of showers and storms, muggy, a high of 85. From the WTMJ Breaking News Center, I'm Jen Gregg. Wisconsin's tornado count for the year is on pace to break the record. New information from the National Weather Service office in Green Bay updated details from their storms in July, upgrading an EFU, or unknown level, to an EF0 tornado in Marathon County that caused damage during Wisconsin Farm Tech Days. In total, there have now been 48 documented tornadoes in the state since the start of the year, making it the second most on record since 1950. This is more than double the yearly average in Wisconsin, which sits at 23 tornadoes. We Energy's installing new technology to get the power on faster after outages.
5: The company has installed over 700 smart switches across the electrical grid, which restore power immediately. We Energy spokesperson Brendan Conway.
6: Part of it is looking at reliability metrics. Part of it is looking like where you might see outages. So we are definitely determining it, but we're also making sure it's across the system.
5: We Energy's estimates around 2.7 million minutes of power outages were prevented this year from the equipment, and over 30,000 We Energy's customers have experienced the automatic restoration.
6: We'll continue to install these across the system to have more success and keep the lights on for everyone.
5: Elizabeth Linton in WTMJ News.
4: Many people don't know how to report scams. BBB Senior Director of Investigations Lisa Schiller says they've seen an 80% increase in scams in the past year. She tells Wisconsin's Midday News.
7: I was shocked to see that, and I'm glad you brought that up because I have a big star on my note card here because I was going to mention that. Yeah, only a little over 8% said that they knew where to go or how to report scams. And I thought, geez, I mean, obviously the number is up because people are reporting more than ever, but there are still a lot of people that don't know where to report.
4: Schiller says companies like PayPal, Amazon, and Target are among the brands most often impersonated by scammers. Wisconsin's measles outbreak is nearing 100 cases. The Department of Health Services says there are 92 confirmed and 6 probable cases in Grant, Iowa, and Lafayette counties. Most affect children, and almost all are people who are unvaccinated against the disease. The spread has been linked to previously identified cases and does not mean the general public is at a high risk. A recent study in the European Journal of Nutrition showed significant health benefits associated with drinking coffee. The Medical College of Wisconsin's Dr. John Raymond tells Wisconsin's Afternoon News.
8: So the researchers discovered that the participants that drank the highest amounts of coffee had lower total body fat, lower total visceral fat, better skeletal muscle mass when compared to the participants who didn't drink coffee, even if they had the same BMI or body mass index.
4: The researchers analyzed a health questionnaire for more than 2,000 participants in a 46-year follow-up study. And Walmart has agreed to pay $50 million for illegally filling unlawful opioid prescriptions. News Nation's Laura Engel reports.
9: In a settlement reached with the DOJ, as well as the Drug Enforcement Administration, the DOJ says the retail giant was guilty of not only filling invalid scripts, but pharmacists were found to have knowledge of the fraudulent orders. The DOJ is saying in part today's settlement proves this department is committed to putting Americans flourishing first. Walmart entered into a memorandum of agreement with the DEA addressing future obligations in dispensing controlled substances.
4: Walmart pharmacists who filled these prescriptions knew they were invalid because they were either written by a known pill mill prescriber or the prescriptions had obvious red flags such as dangerous combinations of opioids. Sports, traffic, and weather are next. Outdoor Living Unlimited WTMJ News Time is 5:04.
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2: 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The Brewers take on the Texas Rangers for Game 2 at American Family Field. Coverage of tonight's game starts right after the news. Taking a look at it. Time for your WTMJ Time Saver Traffic. It looks like from the Zoo Interchange on I-94 East all the way to American Family Field, traffic is slightly backed up. Your WTMJ 5-day forecast. Tonight, slight shower and storm. A low of 69. Sunday, chance of showers and storms again. A muggy, a high of 85. Monday, slight chance of storms. Warm and humid, a high of 87. Tuesday, chance of storms. Warm and humid, a high of 86. Wednesday, slight chance of storms. Warm and humid again, a high of 85. Right now in Madison, it's 66. In Green Bay, it's 70, and in Milwaukee, it's 75 degrees. I'm Jen Gregg. 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
3: 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Roof closed, panels closed. Game 2 with the Texas Rangers coming up in just about an hour's time as the best record in baseball continues its quest to win the Central once again a third consecutive year. And the Brewers will try to win yet another home series. They've won 4 series in a row. They've won 5 in a row at home as well. And today they will send the rookie left-hander Shane Drouin to the mound, a 6-5 record, a 3.84 ERA against Cal Quantrill. The veterans bounced around. He's been perfectly solid for the Rangers, 6-4 with a 2.90 ERA this season for the former Padre and Guardian and Rocky and Marlin and Brave, and now a Texas Ranger, only making his 11th start of the year. As we're going to be beginning shows, especially with September right around the corner on Tuesday, time to do a little scoreboard watching, shall we? As looking down to Wrigley Field, Cubs won today. So, you cannot gain any ground. The Brewers entered today 8 games up. With a win, they will remain 8 games up, which is their largest lead of the season, with just now 27 games to go. Cubs won today big over the Reds. That was a 17-5 final position player pitching at the very end of it, but PCA hit 3 home runs in that game. None of them were off a position player, mind you. So the MVP race continues to heat up. Maybe we'll talk about that at the very end of the program. So again, the Cubs have already won today, but the race for the best record in baseball, the Dodgers lost. So the Dodgers lost 2-1 to the Detroit Tigers. They're now 81-55. So with a Brewers victory today, they will gain even more ground on LA and remain 4 games clear of the Dodgers, with the tiebreaker, mind you, so it's essentially 5 games clear for the best record and thus home field advantage in October. And then we'll also be keeping an eye on Atlanta. They are at home against Colorado, and they're getting shut out. It's a bullpen day for the Rockies. It's 1-0 Colorado leading currently as they are at the 7th inning stretch. And Atlanta coming in today at 80-55. So the Brewers at 84-51. No tiebreaker there. That won't be decided until the final week of the season. So that's a little bit of scoreboard watching. Let's go ahead and get you ready for today's game and talking a little bit about yesterday as well. We'll have lineups later on in the program too. Yesterday, the Brewers win 6-1. It was just a clinic of Murph ball, of Brewers baseball. They had 12 singles, 2 doubles, and of those 12 singles, 5 of them were infield hits. 3 of them were bunt hits. They were aggressive using the bunt to their advantage yesterday in the 6-1 victory, scoring in the 6th, 7th, and 8th innings, also starting the game with a bunt single from Bryce Turang. All this is to say that it's a weapon, and it's something the Brewers can use to their advantage not only now, but potentially in October.
4: It's execution, you know. The bunt is more, what happens is the pitcher freaks out.

0: right? He has to field the ball. He has to get off the mound and field the ball. And that's some of these guys are, you know, some of them are really capable of doing it. And sometimes that's our best shot. The stuff is really good, whatever. We're saying you got to make that play on us. And if nothing else, we're not going to usually bunt into a double play. That's part of what we do. And, you know, sometimes people, it's right, you should throw everybody strikes. Why would you, you know, why wouldn't you? You know, I mean, they have a great team over there and they're doing great, but we're trying to just maximize whatever we can do to get our guys in scoring position.
1: Especially given how many lefties were in that game, you know, think about it. As maybe you're thinking about this as a little league coach, if you're listening along, whenever there's a lefty on the mound and you bunt it up the first baseline and you bunt it perfectly that the pitcher has to field it, it is so uncomfortable for a left-handed pitcher to have to spin around and throw to first, off balance most likely with a good runner, right? So look at Bryce to open the game yesterday. He put down a beauty of a bunt up the first baseline, and clearly Bradford was uncomfortable fielding that baseball and threw it away up the first baseline, right? Or you look at David Hamilton. Everybody in the ballpark knows he's bunting, and he dropped down a beauty, and there was still nothing that they could do about it. So I just think that it's something that the Brewers are going to use to their advantage. Also got confirmation, you know, Bryce, when he struck out with a bunt attempt on a foul ball there with two strikes, it's something the Brewers were hoping that, you know that that can be a tool in the toolbox for Bryce. They wanted him to put that bunt down. They supported him and said, hey, he did what he was told. He didn't get down, obviously, in fair territory, but we wanted to see if he could do it there in a tough left-on-left situation that he did not have the platoon advantage in, knowing that in that situation, the lefty that had come in would have forced to have been facing Jackson Churio on deck as long as Bryce didn't bounce into a double play because of the three-batter minimum, which is part of the reason why the Brewers had Bryce throwing bunt there with two strikes and it ended up not working out. But it's something to keep in the back of your mind once we get closer to October. So the bunt and the singles were all part of the story in yesterday's victory for the Crew, 6-1. As we open this segment with scoreboard watching, we'll talk about why Pat Murphy is wary of scoreboard watching and what divided attention means to him. And we'll also talk a little bit about Jackson Churio's defense. All that is to come here as we get you ready for Brewers and Rangers, game two of a three-game series. Just a quick little three-game homestand under the roof on your home of the Brewers, 620 WTMJ.
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3: Brewers and Rangers coming up here in an hour's time. If you're somebody who likes to sync up your television to the radio, we're on Fox today, National Fox, and our own Jeff Levering on the call with John Smoltz. But you can catch Lane and Josh here on the radio. No big deal at all. Brewers and Rangers getting ready to go. Again, it'll be Shane Drouin going up against Cal Quantrill. Now, one of the things that's underlying about the Brewers right now, and something that's been a theme for years, the Brewers' great defense. Right, we know that this is what they do. They're one of the best defensive teams in baseball on a consistent basis. Now, I think we can all say they're not the best defensive team in baseball. That title probably belongs to the Chicago Cubs, if we're being honest. But they're still, by all accounts, a top 10 defense out of 30 in the game. So that's still something good going in their direction. And one of those things that used to be a weak link for the Brewers, one of the things they wanted to see develop was Jackson Churio's defense in left field. And we got some numbers to prove it, that very quietly, he's been playing a lot better in the outfield. Now, I asked Pat Murphy yesterday about the eye test. Like, does that match up with what you've been seeing from Jackson Churio? And if there was a date or a play or something that really caught his eye to say that, you know what, Churio is on the right track defensively.
4: He understands the responsibility of being a total player. And when he doesn't perform defensively, he takes it very personal, and he knows a lot of that is practice. It is being on the spot, understanding how we're pitching guys and how the ball flies. That particular day, he's done a great job getting near the boundaries. He's done a great job. The robin of the home run thing hasn't happened yet, but hopefully we'll get to that too, because he's practiced.
5: Kind of feels like the day, the catch he made when Miz was on the mound in L.A., would that be kind of a line of demarcation in your eyes, or is it before that too?
4: Yeah, I mean, I think that's the one we all can look back to and say, wow, you know, he can really play there. And since then, it's been very consistent.
3: One of the numbers that I like to use is defensive runs saved, of course, and he's a positive defender in the outfield in the eyes of defensive runs saved. Now, last season, he was a negative defender. He was a -4 defensive runs saved. Now, granted, he had so many innings in center field last year, and of the three outfield positions, it's pretty easy to follow the numbers and say that, that is his weakest position in the outfield. Now, it's still a skill to be a corner outfielder, and he has a decent, not great arm, and I think there are times that him in right field, he can miss cutoff man, he can get a little overexcited, but it doesn't mean he has a bad arm putting him in left field too. And I think this season they've found the right combination of him in left field, where he spent the majority of his season. He's only played one inning in right this year. He's only played 65 innings in center. The rest of it, about 800 innings worth in left field. He's a +6 defensive run saved left fielder so far this season. And he's a +3 outs above average. He has never been this high in outs above average, specifically in left field, for his career. So that's something that's certainly encouraging. When we look under the hood as well, StatCast gives us numbers on jumps, give us numbers on your route efficiency. It goes deeper than you could even imagine. And one of the things that he has done so well, specifically,

0: specifically directionally, is being able to go to his left. I mean, how many times have we seen Churio get to a ball in the left center field gap? Maybe the center fielder, whether it's Mitchell or Lara, let's say it's for a right-handed hitter, right? And Mitchell or Lara, they're shaded toward right center field. So Churio really has to cover even more ground in left center field, and he does so. He is, in the eyes of StatCast, a better defender going to his left than he is going to his right. He's got two outs above average going to his left as a left fielder, which is certainly encouraging. He's not somebody that I think there's always a little bit of a learning curve when you come up as a center fielder in the minor leagues, and we're kind of seeing that happen with Luis Lara right now, where you come up as a center fielder, you get put in the corner. Now, you're used to being the center fielder where every ball is yours if you can get to it, but Churio understands now where he's positioned on a pitch-to-pitch basis and what the responsibilities and the hierarchy goes and how, you know, corner outfield is a bit more difficult than you may imagine because of the spin of the baseball. Whereas if I'm in center field and a left-handed hitter is up and the left-handed hitter sprays one to center, that ball is always going to tail toward left center field, right? Away from the hitter. It's always going to have slice on it. But then if I'm a corner outfielder and let's say I'm the left fielder and that left-handed hitter also hits that opposite field fly ball, it's going to slice even more because the ball is even more off axis and it's even more ground for you to cover. These are things that you have to read on the fly on the race. And his speed is obviously one of the more underrated tools about Churio. It's not like he's the fastest player in baseball, but he's certainly not slow by any stretch of the imagination. 28.8 average feet per second sprint speed is fabulous. I mean, it is plenty of speed to get to a lot of baseballs that maybe other left fielders wouldn't get because most left fielders are kind of there taking up space, right? I think that they have found a way for him to provide value, be an everyday player, and his burst. The last thing about these jumps, right? It's one thing to react quickly. It's another thing to react accurately. But the last bit of it is your speed. Can you catch up to a ball that you have no business getting to? And he's above average when it comes to reaction. He's pretty much average when it comes to route efficiency. You know, sometimes he can get cautious of keeping his eye on the ball for too long and maybe makes too many catches with two hands and is strafing with the glove up. But his burst is among the best in baseball, meaning he can kick it into sixth gear right in the middle of the route to make sure, oh, I need to get a little bit more to get to this baseball. And that's why I think his defense has certainly improved. His average feet covered on his jump has continued to increase year over year over year. And the more you cover, the more that they're confident in Churio covering left field, the more they can shade your center fielder a little bit over toward right center. And that creates more outs for them. And, you know, it also allows your right field to shade a little bit more toward the line. And then, boom, that's how we see Lara and Frelick make all these great plays into the corner. So everything circles more than you can imagine based on the relationship of positioning. All right, so that's a little breakdown on how Churio's defense has been better as of late. Now, we've talked about the standings. We've talked about what the Brewers have on the horizon with 7 games in 10 days with the Cubs. It can be a lot for a young team to handle. How does Pat Murphy keep the messaging going in the right direction? You'll hear from Murph about that as we get closer to first pitch. Brewers and Rangers, game 2 of a 3-game set on your home of the Brewers, 620 WTMJ.
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9: Looking for another series win today. Trying to get win number 85. 84-51 is the Brewers' current record to get ready for the Texas Rangers. Welcome back. I'm Dominic Catronio. At the moment, it is a 7.5 game lead in the division with the Cubs winning earlier today. But if you win tonight, you get right back up to an 8-game lead, which would be with 26 games to go. Granted, with 7 more head-to-head games, it would be easy to start counting your chickens before they hatch, and it would be easy to keep up on every single pitch that's thrown in those games down in Chicago. But Pat Murphy understands that this is not easy, and he needs to practice what he preaches when he's trying to keep his team focused and away from divided attention.
10: When you're playing a 162-game season, you try to build into your players the urgency of every game. Thus, that big sign out there that says win tonight. You know, it's like you eventually get to that. Like, okay, guys, we'll worry about that whenever. It's a waste of time to think ahead and plot this and plot that. Planning, pitching planning, things like that, yeah, that's important. But you want your guys to say today's important. That meaningless game in April isn't meaningless. You know, that there's no games to give away. And I mean, I'm sure people can say, well, you need to strategize more because you need to think about success and this and in the postseason and all this kind of stuff. Like, guys, I still say it. You guys laugh at me. Like, we're not in the postseason yet. When we get in the postseason, we can then plot, okay, what's next? Well, let's get a better seed if we can. Maybe we can. This is a really young team. You can't divide their attention on things like that. You can only control tonight. So it sounds simple. It sounds cliche. But that's the mental toughness, to stay in the now. How do we stay in the now? Like, it is tough. It's tough for me. And I'm supposed to be good at it. And so can you imagine how a 22-year-old player to stay in the now? This idiot's telling me not to have divided attention. And I got cars to buy and awards to win. And like, I'm 22 and I want to get my numbers and I want to get a contract. And I mean, come on. I mean, there's so much to divide their attention. And how do you get it? It's very difficult. But that's the journey. You know, like when you arrive at that and you see players arrive at that. Now, some veteran players can turn it on in the postseason. Well, we don't have veteran players, not many of them. But if you have resilient guys, hungry guys, that believe in each other and believe in team, you can accomplish a lot. I'm not sure that's the only antidote. I think you got to have other things go your way.
9: When I think the Brewers do so well, and what Pat Murphy just continues to ride with, the win tonight motto is just perfect for this team. It wouldn't work

0: for every team in Major League Baseball, because you've got the youth of this team, right? We all know about that. We've got Murph's college background. We all know about that. But the only thing the Brewers can control, they can't control the payroll of other teams. They can't control the outside perception of their moves. They can't control what other media entities talk about them. But all they can control is winning tonight. And if you win tonight more than other teams win tonight, you're going to end up holding up a trophy at the end of the season. It's a pretty simple way to get to your goals. And I think the Brewers certainly have the right man in charge right now. I think there's been a lot of overblown reaction to how Murph coached his team on Tuesday with Cooper Pratt. And I think you can see an instant response. It's a reminder in another Murphism here as we get ready for a news break. One of Murphisms is we got to care about the people that are on the bus, meaning the people that are in that room, the people that are in that clubhouse are the only ones that matters in the eyes of Pat Murphy. So I think it's a good way to think about divided attention. We will have more Brewers warm-up coming up on the other side of the news as Brewers and Rangers get ready to go. For now, I kick it back to the news desk. Here's Jen Gregg.
1: Thanks, Dom. With formal charges now filed against Packers running back Josh Jacobs, will he face sanctions from the NFL? Matt Mitten is executive director for the National Sports Law Institute at Marquette University Law School. He tells Wisconsin's Midday News.
2: Commissioner Goodell is not going to act until he is satisfied that he has all of the relevant evidence. You know, again, that's looking at the police report, talking to Josh Jacobs' girlfriend. If she's in fact willing to talk, she might not be, and certainly to Josh Jacobs himself.
1: The NFL's personal conduct policy sets a baseline 6-game unpaid suspension for first offense involving domestic violence. And a parent who tripped a child during a youth football game will not be formally charged. Coach of the Case Eagles, Channing Schultz, says the 9-year-old was tripped during the second quarter during a game that was already out of hand against the Milwaukee Colts. He tells Wisconsin's Afternoon News.
3: I think the refs could have did a better job because, to my knowledge, from my parents prior to that, the game was getting out of hand in the first quarter where, you know, coaches and parents were constantly coming on the field. So that I think that could have definitely could have been prevented.
1: The boy was not injured, which means the parent will not face abuse charges. He was cited for disorderly conduct. Time for a WTMJ sports update from the Gruber Law Office's One Call That's All sports desk. The Brewers play the Rangers at American Family Field tonight. Brewers coverage continues right after the news. The Packers beat the Cardinals last night in the final game of the preseason, 42-38. Taking a look at the roads with your WTMJ Time Saver traffic, on I-94 East, we are still backed up all the way from the Zoo Interchange to American Family Field. Your WTMJ 5-day forecast. Tonight, a slight chance of showers and storms, a low of 69. Sunday, a chance of showers and storms, muggy, a high of 85. Monday, again, slight chance of storms, warm and humid, a high of 87. Tuesday, chance of storms, warm and humid, a high of 86. Wednesday, you guessed it, a slight chance of storms, warm and humid, a high of 85. Right now in Madison, it's 70. Green Bay, it's 69. And in Milwaukee, it's 75 degrees. I'm Jen Gregg. 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
4: All right, last segment of warm-up, and then we'll take one more break and get you the on-deck show built by Menards, Brewers, and Rangers. Let's go ahead and jump into the starting lineups. Shane Drouin, the lefty on the mound for the Crew. Here's what he'll face from the Rangers. Justin Foscue will lead off as the second baseman. Corey Seager at short. He came in on a heater. He's 0 for his last 13. He's batting second. Wyatt Langford, one of their stars, is the left fielder hitting third. Brandon Nimmo, acquired via trade this offseason. He's the right fielder hitting cleanup. Ezekiel Duran, the center fielder, only making his third start in center this year. Jake Berger hits sixth. He's the first baseman. Old friend Danny Jansen's behind the plate. He'll bat seventh. He homered yesterday. Logan Ohapi is a designated hitter, acquired from the Angels earlier this year. He'll hit eighth. And Cody Freeman is the third baseman for Texas. He bats ninth. So two lefties and seven righties against Drouin. And for the Milwaukee Brewers against the righty Cal Quantrill, Bryce Turang will lead off once again. He is the second baseman. Jackson Churio, it's in the two-hole. He is in left. One homer shy of 20 homers and also trying to chase the six more stolen bases to be 20-20. Jake Bowers hits third. He had his 10th stolen base yesterday. He's the first baseman. Batting cleanup, it'll be William Contreras. He is back behind the plate today. Garrett Mitchell hits fifth. He'll play center. And Christian Yelich will be the designated hitter once again in the sixth spot. Luis Lara is in right field, giving Sal the day off. Lara hits seventh. Cooper Pratt back in the order after a bruised tailbone from a hit-by-pitch in Thursday's finale in New York. He's in there batting eighth as the shortstop. David Hamilton, he had a good day yesterday, including an RBI single and a bunt single. Hamilton bats ninth as the third baseman. One more time for both teams. First, the Brewers. It'll be Turang, Churio, Bowers, the top third. The middle has Contreras, Mitchell, and Yelich. And the bottom is Lara, Pratt, Hamilton. On the Rangers' side, for Skip Schumacher, it'll be Foscue, Seager, Langford, the top third. The middle is Nimmo, Duran, and Berger. And the bottom, Jansen, Ohapi, and Freeman. Drouin coming in with a 6-5 record, a 3.84 ERA, 104 strikeouts, and 105 and a third innings. His last start was on Sunday at the Little League Classic at Bowman Field. It's a misleading line because of some poor defense behind him in that game. 5 innings, 8 hits, 2 runs, they were both earned, 3 walks, and 5 strikeouts for the Florida native. Brewers will try to win the series today and keep things going in the right direction as the Crew all bottled up today. Closed panels, closed roof. Come on in early. Get your Cheerio Bowl presented by your friends here at WTMJ. My name is Dominic Catronio. I'll be with you after the game today as well for Brewers Extra Innings. Hope you can react to another victory for the Crew. Our producer has been Evan Witalison. We'll talk to you after. And until then, keep on swinging.
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6: We now have criminal charges filed against Packers running back Josh Jacobs. 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

0: The NFL is always going to protect the shield. 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
2: 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Harris is back. Harris at the track, looking up. 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
8: We are all buttoned up here tonight inside American Family Field. The roof is closed, as are the panels, but baseball will be played between the Brewers and Rangers for game two of this three-game series. Hello, everybody, and welcome to the On Deck Show, built by Menards, alongside Josh Maurer and our producer and engineer, Kent Sommerfeld. Lane Grindle with you here tonight as the crew looks to win this series from these Rangers after a dominant performance last night in game one. The crew will hand the ball to left-hander Shane Drouin tonight. It'll be the veteran Cal Quantrill on the mound here today for the Texas Rangers. We'll talk about this matchup and more with Josh Maurer when we come back after this on the On Deck Show, built by Menards, on the Brewers Radio Network.
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1: 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Murph, a good victory to take game one last night against the Rangers. Thought it was a game where your athleticism really showed up in a lot of different areas. It's a way that the Brewers need to play baseball, I think you would say, game in and game out. Did you feel good about the way your team kind of pushed the envelope athletically?
2: I think any time we exert pressure on the defense, on the pitching staff, by running the bases, by getting bunts down, making contact, I think we only punched out three or four times. That's the difference, you know, understanding our flight plan, understanding our attack and our approach, I think gives us a chance to score some runs. But it comes back to the pitching staff. I mean, Henderson was unbelievable, underrated, just really, really talented kid, and understands it, and a great, great teammate. So that was the difference in the game, and our bullpen did the same thing.
1: You think about Logan's night. He did not throw a pitch last night with a runner on base. I mean, he gave up the one home run. He never threw a pitch with a runner on base throughout seven innings. His ability to get deeper into games, what do you attribute that to? Because we've seen him be able to push it a little bit further out the last month or so.
2: Yeah, I mean, he's understanding himself. He's understanding that he's always been a great strike thrower, but he's understanding that, that's his game to keep attacking, and that his stuff is good enough, and he's a command guy. So when he can locate that fastball where he wants to, and that changeup and cutter come into play very nicely, and he's understanding, I can keep the pressure on him, and I don't have to pitch around him.
1: Do you see anything with him from maturity level? I mean, this is a kid. It's his second year in the big leagues. He's still a rookie. He's made 19 career starts, but he carries himself, I think, at times like a veteran. Do you see anything about that has helped him?
2: He's a very mature kid. He's a very aware kid. He's very authentic. He's really a model teammate, a model major league pitcher. He loves it. He cares, but he also cares deeply about others. He takes information, and he competes very well.
1: Back with more with Murph after this on the On Deck Show, built by Menards on the Brewers Radio Network.
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0: did seven since junior college World Series. So, you know, that's obviously been a goal for a long time, and to be able to do it again a couple starts later is huge. And it's big because our bullpen is unbelievable, and we want those guys as fresh as possible the rest of the season. So, yeah, I think that's part of a starter's job is going deep into the game, and I'm happy to finally start getting deeper into games.
1: Man, it's been fun to watch you pitch, Logan. Congratulations on another great night here tonight, and thanks again for sticking around.
0: Thanks, guys. Go Brewers.
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2: 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Shane Drone gets the ball for the crew. First time he pitches since the Little League Classic in Williamsport Sunday. And the nine for the Texas Rangers begins with their second baseman, the former first-round pick, Justin Foscue. Corey Seager, the shortstop, and a couple of times a World Series MVP. He bats second, and Wyatt Langford, the left fielder, maybe the most dangerous bat in the lineup, is hitting third. Brandon Nimmo, the former Met in right field, hitting in the cleanup spot. Ezekiel Duran is in center field. He bats fifth. Power hitting Jake Berger, the first baseman, is number six on the card. And Danny Jansen, who gave the Rangers their only run last night with a homer, he'll bat seventh and do the catching. Logan O'Hoppe, who came over at the deadline from the Angels, he'll be the DH and number eight hitter. And Cody Freeman, the third baseman, rounding out the nine against Rowan. Cal Quantrill, meanwhile, has 15 consecutive scoreless innings pitched for Texas coming into this start. And the nine is very similar to last night's for Pat Murphy. Bryce Durang again in the leadoff spot, and he'll play second base. And Jackson Churio has gotten hot in the last couple of days, bats second and plays left. Jake Bowers on base five times last night. Don't look now, he is second in the National League on base percentage. He's batting third and playing first. William Contreras off a three RBI game in the cleanup spot. He'll do the catching. Garrett Mitchell's batting fifth. He's in center field. And Christian Yelich down to six on the card as the DH. Luis Lara riding a red hot.

0: Six-game hitting streak, is batting seventh and playing right. Cooper Pratt, another rookie, the number eight hitter and shortstop. And David Hamilton is the third baseman, and again, the number nine batter for the Brewers against Cal Quantrill. Tonight's umpire is presented by Cannon and Dunphy. The crew chief, Chris Conroy, has home plate with Brennan Miller at first base, Austin Jones second, and Ben May is over at third. Cannon and Dunphy, Milwaukee's premier personal injury attorneys. 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Brewers and Rangers coming up. 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

0: tonight. First offering to Seager is fouled out of play third base side. It's 0-1. Seager, one of the two lefties in this lineup for Skip Schumacher tonight. Brandon Nimmo hitting in the cleanup spot is the other one. Here's the 0-1. And that one nailed the low outside corner with a sinker at 95. And he works ahead to Seager at nothing in two. Seager 0-for-4 in last night's game. Throwing 0-2 pitch and a curveball fouled back and into the screen, and it'll stay at 0-2.
1: It would be easier just to list the guys that weren't 0-for in last night's game for the Rangers.
0: By the way, last night for the Rangers, Danny Jansen, one hit. That's it. The 0-2 pitch swung on and fouled back, and it stays at 0-2. That's not entirely accurate because of the fact that that's the case for Logan Henderson's 7 innings. Told you Foscue had the hit off the bench, and that would be it. 0-2 pitch. Swing and a miss. Struck it out with a slider down the way. Throwing strikes out Seager. And there's two outs here in the top of the first inning, and that'll get Wyatt Langford to the plate for Texas. Brewers baseball being brought to you by Miller Lite, the original light beer with great taste and only 96 calories. It's Miller time. First offering to Langford, a swing and a miss at a curveball. Down and in. And it's 0-1. Langford, you guessed it, 0-for-4 last night. Logan Henderson with an absolute gem last night. Bullpen did a nice job behind him. Got a scoreless inning from Ashby, and then a clean inning, striking out the side of the ninth from Hall. This pitch runs in and it hits Langford with a curveball. So the Rangers will get a base runner here in the top of the first. Hit batters brought to you by Habish, Habish and Rotier. Injured in a car accident. The right call is Habish. With 13 offices across the state, they're the hometown firm, Wisconsinites Trust. Habish, Habish and Rotier. National reputation, hometown service. So here is that other lefty in the lineup tonight, Brandon Nimmo. Went 0-for-3 in last night's game. First pitch to him is a strike at the knees with a sinker, and it's 0-1. Brewers defensively behind Drouin. Churio in left, Mitchell in center, Lara in right tonight. Hamilton's over at third. Pratt gets the nod at short. Terang at second. Bowers at first. The pitch missed up and away, and it's 1-1. And of course, Contreras does the catching. That is an outfield. When you look at it right now, the way Churio is playing defensively, the way Mitchell is playing defensively, and Lara in right, they can go get it. Toss to first and back in time is Langford. I think you could safely say that both Mitchell and Churio have made marked improvement defensively as this season's gone along. And we've really been seeing it over the last couple of weeks to a month. The 1-1 pitch to Nimmo. A swing and a miss and a cutter down the plate. And it's 1-2. Brewers won game one of this series last night by a final score of 6-1. Chance to win this series with a victory here tonight. The 1-2 to Nimmo. There goes the runner. It's swung on and fouled back into the net. And we'll do it again at 1-2. The Rangers have made Drouin throw some pitches, partially because Foscue had that lengthy at bat to open up this game. He has thrown 20 pitches in this first inning, but just a runner at first and two away here. Nimmo back in there. 258 average, 13 home runs. He's driven in 49. Drouin's 1-2 pitch. Ground ball, right side. That's going to get into right field for a base hit. Langford turning second. He's on his way to third. And the Rangers will have them on the corners as Lara came up and threw behind Nimmo at first and ended up being a somewhat close play as Nimmo had to hurry back to the bag. First to third, that is something the Rangers have not done much of this year. Coming into this series, they had done it just 54 times all season long. I will tell you that it feels like there are nights where the Brewers do it 5 or 6 times. So 54, not a big number. And now a little bit of two-out traffic for Drouin to navigate here. If

0: the hit batter. And now the base hit by Nimmo. And he's going to have to face Ezekiel Duran, who's having a nice season for the Rangers. And Contreras on his way out there to chat with Groen. It's a Potawatomi Sportsbook trip to the mound. Wall-to-wall screens, Elite Dining at over 95 kiosks. It's a fan's dream. Potawatomi Sportsbook, become a legend. So a little bit of trouble to navigate here for Groen. First offering to Duran is fouled back and out of play, and it's 0-1. Brewers wrap up this homestand tomorrow already. They just got home. Everybody knew this one would be a brief one. And then head to Chicago. Four-game set with the Cubs on the horizon down at Wrigley. 0-1. Bunted and popped up and foul over near the Rangers dugout. And it's 0-2 on Duran. Umpires tonight, Brendan Miller at first base, Austin Jones at second base. Ben May is at third, and Chris Conroy, the crew chief, has home plate. No balls and two strikes on the right-handed hitting Duran. Groen looks at first. And now picks over that direction, and back in plenty of time was Nimmo. Groen struck out the first two batters, then hit Langford, and now Nimmo with a seeing eye single through the right side. Here's the 0-2 pitch. Up and away to Duran. Duran with a fastball at 95. And it's 1-2. It's starting to become a lengthy inning here for Groen. It's like 24 pitches.
1: You just did a double Duran. You did a Duran Duran.
0: I did. Hungry like the wolf?
1: Yeah. Hopefully not.
0: Yeah. 1-2 pitch. Missed outside. There goes the runner. And Contreras now with a delayed throw. Almost got the runner who was jogging into second. He pump faked once just to get the runner going back to third. Then he threw all the way through to second base. And Nimmo was lollygagging, I think would be the way to describe it. And he almost caught him napping. Throw is just a little bit late. So now second and third, it'll be a stolen base for Nimmo. And the 2-2 pitch, swing and a miss, he struck him out. Groen, with his third strikeout of the inning, takes care of Duran. Duran will head back to the dugout, as will the Brewers as they get ready for the bottom of the first. No score here in Milwaukee on the Brewers Radio Network, presented by American Family Insurance.
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0: We go to the bottom of the first inning here at American Family Field. No score, Brewers and Rangers. Shane Groen struck out three in a scoreless top of the first inning. Did throw some pitches in order to do so. 26 pitches thrown by Groen in that first inning, and now Bryce Tarang will lead things off for the Brewers, and we will wait a moment.

0: as I think something fell out of the back pocket of Wyatt Langford out there in left field, and so he picks it up, and we are ready to resume. Bryce Terang in there against Cal Quantrill. Bit of a journeyman over the years. First pitch is in there for a strike on Terang, and it's 0-1. He's been tough on the Brewers at 3.14 ERA over his time against the Crew with the Rockies, the Marlins. The 0-1 to Terang is in there for a strike, and it's no balls and two strikes. This is his fifth career appearance and his fourth start against the Crew. For Cal Quantrill, no balls and two strikes on Terang, hitting 257, 17 home runs and 78 driven in on the year for Bryce. The pitch, able to check on a splitter that missed low, and it's one ball and two strikes. That's always been the off-speed pitch of choice for Quantrill, that splitter. One-two pitch. Missed inside with a sinking fastball at 95, and it's two balls and two strikes.
1: Hadn't given up a run his last two starts. This guy's been really good for a month.
0: Yeah, he's been really good. Six scoreless against the Angels, seven scoreless the start before that against a very good offense in Washington. 2-2 pitch. Swing and a miss. Struck him out. Fastball at 94. And Terang, a strikeout victim. And there's one away for Jackson Churio. Our quick trip around the bases presented by Old Wisconsin. And tonight's contestant in the quick trip around the bases is Lindsey Kennedy of Muskego. If the Brewers score in the first inning, Lindsey will win a $100 quick trip gift card, compliments of quick trip and Old Wisconsin. Here's Jackson Churio. With good numbers against Quantrill in his career. Shows bunt, takes a strike, it's 0-1. 3-for-5 with a homer against Quantrill. On the year, hitting 282, 19 home runs, 55 driven in for Jackson. Here's the 0-1 pitch. And Churio, fly ball into right center field. Back on it is Duran. Track, wall, gone! Jackson Churio, number 20. In the big leagues and 3 years with at least 20 home runs for Jackson Churio. 1-0 Milwaukee. A cutter. It was middle, and he destroyed that baseball out to right center, 396 feet, and the Brewers strike first here at American Family Field. Here's Jake Bowers. Quantrill's first pitch is a strike on the outside edge, and it's 0-1. And congratulations to Lindsey Kennedy of Muskego, a winner in our quick trip around the bases presented by Old Wisconsin. A $100 quick trip gift card headed your way, Lindsey. Bowers takes a ball. It's going to be challenged, though.
2: That's a challenge in the ball call.
0: A splitter, and I think Danny Jansen just bought Cal Quantrill a strike. He did.
2: Pitch to the strike, Texas has two remaining.
0: Challenge is brought to you by Pella Windows and Doors of Wisconsin. It's kind of like Wheel of Fortune. I'd like to buy a vowel. I'd like to buy a strike, Danny Jansen said. And he did. 0-2 pitch to Bowers. He is outside. And it's one ball and two strikes. Jackson Churio now 4-for-6 against Quantrill with two home runs. I'd say he sees him pretty well. 1-2 on Bowers. And he took down an in. 2-2 is the count. 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Two balls and two strikes on Bowers. The pitch. And did he go? He did, says Ben May, as they appeal to third. He strikes out. And there's two away now for the cleanup hitter, William Contreras. 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

0: third. Pitches a strike. The throw is going to be late. Yelich stayed on the bag as well. Almost overslid it. But he stayed engaged. Jansen made a pretty good throw. Yelich got a whale of a jump. And Jansen got rid of it quickly to make it a close play. But Yelich got in there, and there will be no challenge from Texas. So Yelich with his 11th stolen base of the year. And that is a huge stolen base because now the infield has to come in. And it's a totally different at bat for Luis Lara despite being behind. No balls and one strike. Here's the 0-1. And a swing and a foul off the gear of Jansen. And it's nothing and two on Lara.
1: You know, it's also kind of an underrated part of that steal is the fact that young Lara had the presence of mind to take the pitch. Mm-hmm. It's a strike. It's one you probably otherwise want to swing at.
0: But he saw the jump that Yelly had. That is a great observation, Josh. Nothing and two is the count. And the pitch missed down and away. 1-2.
1: You'd rather bat with a man at third than a man at second.
0: Yeah. Makes your job easier at the plate. And boy, have the Rangers gotten the full Brewers experience in these first two games so far. A little bit of everything thrown at Texas. 1-2 pitch. Lara, line drive into right center field. That's going to get down for a base hit. Yelich will trot home. Lara trying to hustle this into a double. And he is out. The run comes across in the form of Yelich, and the Brewers lead it 3-0. Lara was thinking two right out of the box, but Duran did a great job getting to that ball quickly out there in center and made a good throw to second, and Lara was out by plenty. So it's an RBI single for Lara. But then is retired, and now the bases are empty with one away for Cooper Pratt. Quantrill's first pitch is line foul and out of play down the right field line. It's 0-1. This is the eighth batter of the game for the Brewers. Four hits. Everything that has been put in play has been put in play with authority. 0-1 to Cooper. And he took a strike, and it's nothing and two.
1: That play there by Duran in center is actually the first time the Rangers have needed a defensive player other than the pitcher or the catcher.
0: Right. That's a great observation. Everything else had been strikeout or put out of play. Yep. True outcomes. 0-2 pitch. Down in the dirt with a slider. And it's 1-2 on Cooper Pratt.
1: I mean, even the Yelich double was a ground rule double.
0: Now the Brewers have come out ready to go tonight. It's been an impressive start to this game. A 3-0 advantage. One out, nobody on here in the second. 1-2 pitch. Down and away. Missed with a cut fastball, and it's even at 2 balls and 2 strikes. Camping, cookouts, family get-togethers, they're all in full swing. Here in Wisconsin, join with the season's favorite food, the Usinger Bratwurst. 2-2 to Cooper is high, and the count is full, 3 balls and 2 strikes. Whether your gang prefers brats, hot dogs, Usinger's the name to look for. We get the best right here. Quantrill looks in, brings home the 3-2 to Cooper, and Pratt, a chopper left side. Big hop for Seager, slings it over to first in time to take care of Cooper. And there's two away now for David Hamilton. Brewers have gotten after Cal Quantrill. Josh told you he'd come in really pitching well of late. A couple of scoreless outings against the Angels and Nationals. That followed up a 5-innings, 1-run performance in Anaheim. So he's one of the hotter pitchers in the American League coming into tonight. Pitch to David Hamilton is low. It's 1 ball and no strikes. You go through who he did it against. I mean, two of those outings were against the Angels, but the one in the middle stands out to me. A lot of people maybe don't respect Washington like they should. That is a good offense. Here's the 1-0 to Hamilton, and he took a strike at the knees. It's 1-1. Rangers defensively, Langford in left, Duran in center, Nimmo in right, Freeman's the third baseman, Seager at short, Foscue at second.

0: And September rolls around. The seats are generally packed. 2-2 to Hamilton. And a ground ball off the glove of Quantrill, whose glove goes flying with it, but played by the second baseman, Froskew, who throws behind him to first to retire Hamilton. Wow. That took the glove off of Quantrill and then made its way out to second base, and Froskew made a nice play to retire the speedy Hamilton. 1-4-3 it goes, and the inning is over. Brewers add to their lead. They lead 3-0 as we head to the third on the Brewers Radio Network, presented by American Family Insurance.
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0: Well, it's been all Brewers early on here at American Family Field. They lead it 3-0 as we head to the third against these Rangers. And stepping in with the play-by-play, a Texas Ranger of a different kind, Josh Mallor.
7: Huh?
0: Yeah, lawman.
7: Oh, man of the law. Nobody ever accused me of being Chuck Norris.
0: God rest his soul.
7: Yes, sir. Cody Freeman takes a little bit outside from Shane Drouin. You know, it just feels like thus far, I'm going to move on, by the way. It feels like this has, the first two innings, been an extension of last night's game.
0: Very much so.
7: Great pitching. A lot of strikeouts. Shane Drouin has 6 outs, and 5 of them have been punch outs. And the Brewers' offense has been all over Cal Quantrill. 1-0 pitch is in there, knee-high to Cody Freeman. That's a strike on Freeman to be began this season down in AAA. He's been on the injured list a couple of times. The 1-1 pitch, swing and a miss. Chased a high, hard one. 1-2. So this is only the 19th big league game for Freeman, hitting .265. He does not have power. No homers and a couple of runs batted in is all. The 1-2 pitch is popped foul into the seats first base side.
0: I've been particularly impressed with Drouin tonight, Josh. He has 9 swings and misses. It's the third inning.
7: Now the 1-2 again. Fell back. Spoiled the slider to the right-handed hitting. 9-hole batter tonight for the Rangers. Cody Freeman, Justin Foskew, and Corey Seager, top of the order to follow. Yeah. And that feels like what Logan Henderson was doing. 1-2 again. Down and in it to hit him. Got him in the foot. Second time that a breaking ball has hit a Texas Rangers batter. He got Wyatt Lankford back in the first inning, and this one's a leadoff hit by pitch. Whoops. Got him in the shoe. So one on. 3-0 Milwaukee in the third, and nobody's out. Justin Foskew took a called third strike after a lengthy battle to begin the ballgame. Hit batters brought to you by Habish, Habish, and Rotier. Right-handed hitter again, and the pitch by the lefty Drouin is in tight, ball one. Being hit at the plate or in a car can be a serious matter. Habish, Habish, and Rotier.